0: since January last year, as the United States is no longer contributing financially. He described the spending as an investment in Europe's security. Sikorsky further said Putin is now trying to salvage something from the war, but ultimately cannot conquer Ukraine. He identified two factors that Putin could potentially use to try to change the situation: another mobilization in Russia and a harsh winter. Sikorsky argued that such a strategy would not significantly affect Ukraine's ability to maintain its positions along the front. He told CNN that if both the mobilization and winter strategies fail, conditions for a ceasefire and serious negotiations could emerge sometime next year. Polish prosecutors are investigating allegations that judicial panels at the Constitutional Tribunal were manipulated to produce politically favorable rulings. The National Public Prosecutor's Office said last week that a special team would examine a complaint filed against Julia Przyłębska, who headed the Constitutional Court from 2016 to 2024. The Helsinki Foundation for Human Rights alleges that tribunal panels were improperly changed between 2015 and 2020 so that politically sensitive cases would be heard by judges more likely to deliver the desired outcome. The foundation examined 885 cases in which the composition of a judicial panel was changed. It identified at least 176 in which the change could not be explained by the death of a judge or the end of a judge's term. Justice Minister and Prosecutor General Waldemar Żurek said prosecutors were treating the allegations very seriously. Years of manually steering judgments according to political dictates will not be swept under the carpet, he wrote on X. We will get to the bottom of it, he assured. Żurek had earlier described the allegations as potentially criminal and said the complaint had already been put into formal processing. Przyłębska rejected the accusations, saying, I firmly deny these allegations, she said in a statement published on X. And in sports, two Polish football teams will be guaranteed spots in the league phase of European competitions in the 2027-28 season after the country climbed to a 12th place in UEFA's association rankings, officials have said. The Polish champion will enter the Champions League in the fourth qualifying round and, if eliminated, will drop into the Europa League phase. The Polish Cup winner will enter the Europa League in the fourth qualifying round and, if eliminated, will move into the Conference League phase. For the first time, we have a guarantee that two Polish teams will play in the league phase of European competitions, said Marcin Stefański, chief operating officer of Ekstraklasa SA, the company that runs Poland's top division. The Champions League, Europa League, and Conference League are all run by European soccer's governing body, UEFA. You're tuned to Polish Radio, and this is our weekday current affairs magazine. I'm Sławek Szefs, your host in Warsaw. During a weekend overnight attack on Ukraine, Russian drones struck very close to the border with Poland, which is also the border with the EU and NATO. Top Polish and European officials commented on the incident. Marcin Matuszewski has this report.
1: On the 12th to 13th September night, Russia launched yet another massive drone and missile attack on civilian targets across Ukraine. Some of the strikes were reported to target the Dorohusk-Yahodn crossing with Poland, landing just across the border from the Polish soil. Poland's Prime Minister Donald Tusk confirmed this during an urgent Government Security Center meeting convened on Sunday in connection with the attacks, although he pointed out that Moscow's drones and missiles did not breach Polish airspace this time. Donald Tusk also emphasized that it was to be expected that Russia would seek to paralyze Ukrainian border crossings. As you know, this is not Russia's first attempt to paralyze Ukraine's border crossings. crossings with other countries. We have seen it before on the border with Moldova, and we knew that Moscow will attempt to cause disarray, paralysis, and perhaps even the destruction of other Ukrainian border crossings, including

those with Poland. The Polish government had noted that in the weekend border strikes, Moscow used its most modern military equipment, the jet-powered suicide drones, which further escalates the danger posed by Russia.

0: David Petrus and a number of European diplomats had used the same line.
1: It is clearly meant to scare Western countries from supporting Ukraine, from going to Ukraine to show support. It was clearly a message to the Western world. I think we should act the opposite. We should show that we are there for Ukraine and we are not scared.
0: The EU's foreign policy chief Kaja Kallas emphasized speaking to the media on Monday, Reuters reported. A similar message was conveyed on the same day by Boris Johnson in a social media video in which he summed up his visit to Ukraine.
2: We need to do more to help Ukraine. They're worried now about the ballistic missiles, the fast jet drones coming in to Kyiv and other cities. And they need air defenses. They need Starlink into Russia to take out the sites from which these are coming. And they need the European cash. The most important thing that Ukraine needs is a political statement from NATO, from Europe, from the White House. They need a joint statement from the West that the destiny of Ukraine is in the West as a free, independent, sovereign country. We haven't heard that for too long.
0: Top Polish and Ukrainian diplomats Radosław Sikorski and Andriy Sibicha held a joint press conference on Sunday to condemn the border attack. Minister Sibicha called for increased pressure on Russia and assistance in securing the skies over Ukraine so that Moscow's further attacks on civilian targets are stopped. Putin's terror is literally knocking at NATO's and the EU's doors. That is exactly why today half measures are not enough. Strong sanctions are needed, as well as further military support for Ukraine and maximum pressure on Russia. Moscow must understand that any further aggression will increase the cost it bears because of the war it is waging. The Polish foreign minister emphasized that Poland and Ukraine do not accept Russia's imperial policy. Russia has attacked Ukraine's border with Poland using modernized drones equipped with jet engines and improved guidance systems. This represents an escalation and poses yet another major challenge both for Ukraine and for potential future victims of Russian aggression. Moscow hopes that through this war it can regain the status of a special nation with the right to dominate others. Ukraine and Poland deny Russia that right. It will not happen. Those days will not return. Radosław Sikorski said, adding that the free world must redouble its efforts to support Ukraine, the victim of Putin's aggression. The Kremlin asked to comment on reports of Russian drones hitting civilian targets and almost striking a diplomat carrying passenger train on Ukraine's border with NATO member Poland, said that the Russian army operated across Ukrainian territory and would continue to do so. For News from Poland, Marcin Matuszewski.
3: 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Coming up, Poland hosted the ADCC 2026 World Championship in grappling.
4: He's got the heel hook. I got it.
5: Paweł Jaworski brings the crowd to their feet. The local grappler from Poland.
3: Also, when storks become photographers, Polish scientists ask the public to rate photos taken by migrating storks.
6: We all know about storks' beautiful Polish birds. We fitted them with camera-equipped transmitters, and now we want to see whether the photos they take not only leave people astounded, but also offer an aesthetic experience.
3: But first, apparently, drones are reshaping modern warfare, and the European Union wants to make sure it keeps pace. A new EU-Ukraine drone alliance is bringing together defense companies from both sides to accelerate the process, with a Polish company among its founding members. More from Michał Owczarek.
7: Europe is turning to Ukraine for lessons in a technology that has rapidly transformed modern warfare, the drone. Thus, the European Commission has hosted the inaugural meeting of the EU-Ukraine Drone Alliance.

0: an industry-led initiative designed to strengthen Europe's and Ukraine's security by speeding up the development and production of next-generation drones and counter-drone systems, and by bringing European and Ukrainian defense companies closer together. Addressing the meeting over the weekend, European Commissioner for Defense Andrius Kubilius described the launch as a historic step.
1: It's a historical moment. Again, it's very clear to learn to fight the drone wars as Europe, to learn from Ukraine, because this alliance can become in some way something like an academy of Ukraine war experience. To learn from Ukraine not only how to produce drones, but also how to adapt production methods, to be fast, to produce good enough production at speed and scale.
0: Intended as the first step towards an EU-Ukraine drone deal, the alliance was unveiled by EU Chief Ursula von der Leyen in July as part of a broader defence industrial pact. And the timing is hardly accidental. Russia's war against Ukraine has turned the battlefield into a testing ground for drone technology. Repeated drone incidents have also raised concerns about the vulnerability of European airspace and critical infrastructure, especially in member states located on NATO's eastern flank, including Poland. The Drone Alliance brings together 18 founding members, 9 companies from EU countries and 9 from Ukraine. Among them, selected from more than 400 applications, is Poland's WB Electronics, one of the country's largest privately owned defense companies. Its vice president, Adam Bartosiewicz, told Polish radio that membership of the alliance is a natural fit, as the company's experience on the Ukrainian battlefield gives it plenty to bring to the table. This is exactly where we need to be, particularly as a company that was among the first to help drive the drone revolution in Europe. I'm very pleased that our company has supported Ukraine from the outset, that we chose the right side, and that we have done so in a comprehensive way, not only supplying our products, but also training soldiers, learning from their experience in using our systems, and ultimately investing in our Ukrainian subsidiary, which has been operating very successfully in Kyiv since 2016. Bartosiewicz also argues that Poland has been ahead of many European militaries in recognizing the importance of drones and integrating them with existing weapons systems and military doctrine. But there is a catch. Developing the technology may be the easy part. Getting armies to adopt it can take considerably longer, Bartosiewicz notes. Ultimately, it's not the European Commission that buys drones, it's the military. So our primary task is to reach military decision makers and convince them of how useful drones can be and how they can be integrated into military operations. Without the military, we simply won't succeed. It's true that our company has a very large number of orders for drones, but we have spent many years building up this business. The military is not an environment where things happen quickly. Bartosiewicz points out that technological change may be happening at breakneck speed on the battlefield, while procurement and doctrine tend to move at something closer to marching pace. And that may be one of the biggest challenges facing the new EU-Ukraine drone alliance, making sure Europe's armies can adapt to the speed of the drone revolution before the next generation of warfare arrives without them. Reporting for News from Poland, I'm Michał Owczarek.
2: And you're listening to News from Poland, coming your way from Warsaw. Poland has hosted the ADCC 2026 World Championship, with Krakow staging the prestigious biannual grappling tournament. The event saw historic success

0: for the host nation, highlighted by Paweł Jaworski becoming Poland's first ever champion, alongside a bronze medal finish from Mateusz Szczeciński. Over to Piotr Urbaniak.
1: Well, this is why it's going to be a very tight position on the knee and the heel. He's got the heel hook. I got it.
2: Paweł Jaworski brings the crowd to their feet. The local grappler from Poland.
3: Kraków hosted the ADCC 2026 World Championship last weekend. For the first time in history, the world's top no-gi grappling competition took place in Poland. Submission fighting, or grappling, is a combat sport which centers on ground control, blending wrestling, judo, and Brazilian jiu-jitsu. Strikes are banned. Athletes win through joint locks, chokeholds, or positional control. Matches end by submission, or by points scored for takedowns, reversals, or dominant positions. ADCC, or Abu Dhabi Combat Club, is widely viewed as the Olympics of grappling. The event was created by Sheikh Tanun bin Zayed Al Nahyan, son of the former president of the United Arab Emirates. Inspired by Hoyce Gracie's 1993 victory in the Ultimate Fighting Championship tournament, he began training Brazilian Jiu-Jitsu and launched his first ADCC competition in 1998. The championship takes place every 2 years and has been hosted in Brazil, China, the UK, and the US. Mateusz Szczeciński from Poland won bronze on Sunday in the 77 kilograms division. His road to the podium proved very challenging, and his toughest bout came in the semi-final against Magomed Jarbayev from Dagestan. Szczeciński lost the match, but said his opponent avoided direct engagement. He stayed composed and secured Poland's first men's medal in ADCC history. Szczeciński summarized his performance in an interview with InTheCage.pl.
4: I'll
3: admit, my ambition is eating at me a bit right now. I was really gunning for gold. Don't get me wrong, I'm happy, but there is this nagging feeling keeping me from fully enjoying it. I'm a bit bitter because day one just didn't go the way it should have. I made the kind of rookie mistakes I thought I would left behind years ago. I'm usually known for my precision, but it just wasn't there yesterday. A few hours later, his gym mate Paweł Jaworski captured gold in the 88 kilograms division. The Polish fighter defeated Sweden's Marlon Tadzik in the finals by decision, after Tadzik received a penalty for passivity. Jaworski dominated his competition on the way, submitting all three of his previous opponents and relying on his trademark leg lock game. He is the first Polish champion, and only the third European to win an ADCC title. Jaworski also spoke with IndieCage.pl following his victory. I'm absolutely thrilled to have made history, but honestly, I wouldn't be here today without my friends, my coaches, and everyone who supported me. It's entirely thanks to them that I even qualified and got the chance to compete against the best. Fans also followed Jakub Wikłacz and Mateusz Gamrot, two well-known Polish MMA fighters with strong grappling backgrounds. Both previously held titles in Poland's KSW before moving to the UFC, the biggest mixed martial arts stage in the world. Each exited the tournament in the opening round after losing by submission. The event drew 12,000 spectators. Alongside the main championship, organizers also held amateur tournaments for children, teenagers, and adults. For news from Poland, I'm Piotr Urbaniak.
0: And finally in the magazine, scientists in Poland are inviting the public to take part in an unusual online survey in which participants can rate photographs taken by cameras mounted on migrating white storks. Adaja Niszewska has the story.
5: What if your next wildlife photographer was not a person but a stork? The project called Stork Lens Survey offers a rare

0: opportunity to see the world from a bird's perspective while helping researchers understand what kinds of images and wildlife behaviors capture human attention. The initiative is a collaboration involving researchers from the Poznan University of Life Sciences, the University of Szczecin, and the Silesiana Group. Participants do not need to be photography experts or bird specialists. The survey is anonymous, requires no registration, and takes users through 30 randomly selected images. But there is a catch. They are not simply being asked to choose the prettiest pictures. The scientists want to know which photographs people find interesting, unusual, or visually compelling, and why. Professor Piotr Janowski of the Poznan University of Life Sciences describes the image rating exercise as another component of a broader project focused on monitoring and protecting storks. We all know about storks' beautiful Polish birds. We fitted them with camera-equipped transmitters, and now we want to see whether the photos they take not only leave people astounded, but also offer an aesthetic experience. This is why we are asking people to evaluate these images. Taking part is deliberately simple. Anyone can participate online without registration. The photographs are unlike conventional wildlife photography because the photographer is quite literally a bird. Selected storks are equipped with GPS transmitters that record their movements and migration routes. The devices also carry miniature cameras capable of capturing images and, in some cases, sound. As the storks fly, the cameras record fragments of their journeys, birds and flight landscapes seen from above, stopovers and moments of migration in authentic conditions. Asking the public to evaluate images generated by scientific instruments is not entirely without precedent. Researchers in the United States have previously invited members of the public to assess astronomical images captured by telescopes. The Stork Lens Project, however, takes the concept in a completely different direction. Instead of asking people to judge images of distant galaxies or planets, it puts them in front of photographs produced by a living, migrating animal. Some images may be poorly exposed, others may be blurred by the bird's speed or captured from unusual angles, explains Piotr Trajanowski. We cannot evaluate such a vast number of photos on our own, but we can share them with people in batches. Completing the survey takes just 5 to 7 minutes. It is voluntary and free of charge. We strongly encourage non-experts to help us with this assessment. Until now, it was always the photographer who decided what was worth showing, says Joachim Siekiera of the Silesiana Group. This created a familiar dilemma. Should researchers and the public see what is beautiful or what is scientifically and environmentally important? With Stork Lens, the researchers are turning that question around. This time, the stork is photographer. Polish ornithologists have also used miniature cameras to collect information about stork migrations stretching from Romania and Turkey through Israel and as far as Sudan and Tanzania. These footage and images offer an unprecedented perspective on the environments through which these birds travel, says Joachim Siekiera. The camera provides us with images, allowing us to see whether a stork is in a green area or near a pad or in landfill, places where storks love to forage. We didn't have this kind of data before. We can identify landfills because they are marked on maps, but other stork locations are unknown. Thanks to these photos, we will discover them. But why ask ordinary people to judge the photographs? Scientists are not asking the public to simply identify species or analyze migration patterns. Instead, they want to understand something much more human. What makes us stop and look? People interested in the scientific side of the project or who have questions about participating can contact the researchers at storklens@gmail.com. For News from Poland, I'm Ada Janiszewska.
1: So, what comes next? An Oscar award and documentary by Stork directors? Who knows? Thank you, Ada. And that item brought us to the end of this Monday edition of our News from Poland Current Affairs magazine. But do remember to check our website and social media for first-hand information and updates. I'm Sławek Szewc. Thanks for sharing your time.

You're tuned to Polish Radio, broadcasting from Warsaw. I'm Danuta Isler, welcoming you to this week's edition of A Day in the Life. In the program, I'd like you to meet the Polish champion in pickleball, Karolina Owczarek, who is calling herself an ambassador of this amazing sport. Pickleball is growing fast in this country with dedicated courts, regular community sessions and official tournaments organized through the Polski Pickleball Association. I met Karolina at Where Else? The Polish Pickleball Cup, which held its second edition in July 2026 at the Legia Tennis Courts in Warsaw.

0: Karolina Owczarek. I'm a professional pickleball player. I'm also a pickleball coach in Berlin. And I'm really happy to be an ambassador of this amazing sport.
1: We have an official professional player from Poland of pickleball. So it's not even gaining momentum, it's already here.
0: In Europe, generally, it's gaining momentum, but it's here we have quite a few really good players in Poland and in Europe generally.
1: And you were introduced here as the best Polish player. So what does that mean? Medals, positions, numbers, something?
0: So I'm a Polish champion, 2025 and 2024. So in 2025, I won mixed singles and doubles. And in 2024, I won mixed and doubles because on the singles day, I got stomach issues and I was dying at home.
1: So no chance.
0: No chance.
1: Even if you tried really hard.
0: I really tried and they sent me home. They said like, don't play.
1: Don't. So we have Polish championships. So it is official, so to speak.
0: It is official.
1: It's no longer a grass movement sport.
0: It is not. The problem is that there is no one governing body in the world, so that's causing a little bit of troubles. But we have official Polish championships.
1: And how did you pick it up?
0: Very randomly. So I started in Poznań. I played tennis my whole life, and I saw one of my friends just playing this strange sport with like cutting boards for bread, and I was like, what is this?
1: Yeah, let me see.
0: Yeah, it looks like a cutting board.
1: It does.
0: Yes. Yeah, so I was like, I want to try it, and I went to...
1: It's actually almost like the size of a small
0: cutting board. Yeah, exactly. I was calling it like this. So I was like, I want to try it, and I went to a first training, and I was pretty good. The guys told me, yeah, there is a tournament in like 2 weeks, and I was actually flying for vacation, and literally I had one training, I flew back to Poland, and I went to a tournament, and I was second and a third, and I was like, oh, that's fun, I'm gonna try to play it more and more and more. And I didn't have money, so I started a fundraiser to my first pickleball international tournament. Flew to Belgium, I won it, and then it just like snowballed, you know?
1: And the rest, as they say, is history.
0: It's history.
1: So these days you're making a living of it?
0: Of coaching, yes. From playing, not yet in Europe.
1: And where do you live now?
0: I live in Germany.

0: When you pick up this, if we say small cutting board, people will be upset.
1: So
0: if you
1: all of that. I mean, I'm a professional player, I'm not upset.
0: But we heard here that 20-30 minutes will do to actually have your first game.
1: Yeah, definitely. So it's like,
0: this would not happen in tennis.
1: It would not happen anywhere else. The entry level is very low. The ceiling is extremely high, which I saw in the MLP, Major League Pickleball in the States. But for my clients, first 30-40 minutes and they are able to have like a small rally, which in tennis you have to be very talented to do so.
0: If you play tennis and want to pick a pickleball, is it an advantage or disadvantage?
1: It's an advantage definitely in singles. In doubles you have to

0: adjust a lot because the shots are a little bit different. You have to play a different game, but I'm pretty sure that many tennis players are capable to do so.
1: If you play badminton, is it an advantage or disadvantage?
0: Advantage as well. All of the racket sports, table tennis players are amazing and pickable. If you're gonna go to Asia, you will see all of those people playing table tennis, having amazing, we call it flick. It's like a backhand, very fast top
1: spin. Yes, my son has been trying to teach me.
0: It is amazing. Like those table tennis players are there.
1: And you have many customers in Berlin?
0: Yeah.
1: Do Germans like it too?
0: Germans like it too. I'm also doing some trips all over Europe. I was in Crete. I'm going to be in Turkey. So there is a demand and I can see. I played the sport 2.5 years and I can see it growing.
1: And if you look at Poland, I'm sure you're following racket sports. Oh. What do you see? Tennis? Or you see other things too? Tennis and what names?
0: tennis and paddle. Paddle is crazy. Many of my tennis friends play paddle and right now they are playing paddle. And to get, I don't know how is it in Warsaw, I don't know how is it in Poznan, to get a paddle court you have to book it like 2 weeks in advance.
1: Really?
0: Yeah.
1: So paddle, what's the difference between paddle and pickleball? Is it in between tennis and...
0: Paddle is rather like a squash and tennis combined, and pickleball is like, I would say, rather mini tennis because we don't have walls, there is no geometry, doesn't come and play a role, so like geometry with the walls and stuff like this.
1: So you've been doing this for a while. Funny story connected with pickleball from your life, or a surprising story, I don't know. We heard here about seniors really into pickleball in America. I don't know, maybe you have a funny story with that.
0: Funny story. So I was in the United States and I played against the team where Jack Sock was, and I saw Jack Sock last time in Laver Cup 2022 in London, like from the raw number 58 in O2 Arena. So you never know where the sport is gonna bring you, and just appreciate what you have and like appreciate the journey, enjoy the journey and learn the lessons and just enjoy the sport because it's an amazing sport.
1: Do people ask you why you do this?
0: They sometimes do because I sometimes lose money on that.
1: Ah.
0: Yeah, like on the trips, like the sponsor are not covering yet everything. They are asking me and they're sometimes finding it silly, but my answer is always, I love the sport because it's incredibly inclusive. Everyone can play it. And pickleball players are also athletes. And I know that like many people think that it is not the case. But then invitation to the court and let's meet at the singles court and we'll see if it's not a sport.
1: Even little kids can pick it up?
0: Definitely. I have 5 years old and they're amazing. And in Asia or in the United States, you actually have really good players. They're like, I don't know, 8, 9, and they are really, really good. Not talking even about teenagers because they are beating adults properly.
1: So the best Polish player, pickleball player, so there is a calendar of events. If you look at the whole year, are there places to go in 1 month or whatever, or this is kind of loosely organized?
0: It is, because there is no one
1: body, you mentioned,
0: governing body.
1: Does it mean you have two championships?
0: In Europe, there is like a bunch of different tours and we just try to pick up the best ones or the one where there is like the most prize money or the one that either has prestige.
1: But it's also like in tennis
0: players.
1: That you pick up points and there is a ranking?
0: Yes, exactly. But because there is no one governing body, there's like 10 rankings. I was an overall leader of one of the main European rankings and I'm overall leader of this, I'm pretty sure still. So yeah, there is like a few rankings, but there is also like a new tour coming, the one from United States, Porto Slovenia, but PPA Italy is organizing it. It's called PPA, Professional Pickleball Association, and I hope that this is going to be like kind of like consolidating all of the good players playing in one place.
1: Do we have the best male pickleball player as well?
0: Oh yeah, when it comes to men, we have a very strong representation, I would say. Miko Biderman. He's from Poznan. He's my pickleball baby because he started playing with me. We played tennis together at Adam Mickiewicz University. Bartosz Karbownik, also a Polish champion together with myself and mixed. And he won, I think, doubles as well. Szymon Zawartko, so a former Polish national champion. And then we have one more really good guy, Mateusz Matysik. If you are keen on watching something more similar to tennis, I would go for singles. But if you want to watch something very entertaining with like very fast exchanges, very fast rallies, crazy points, then doubles or mixed. The most interesting points are happening there.
1: Karolina, thank you and good luck.
0: Thank you very much.
1: Thank you. I was talking to Polish pickleball champion Karolina Owczarek. That's all in this week's edition of the program. I'm Danuta Isler. Thanks for listening.
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1: What's up?
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0: What's up?
5: You're tuned to Warsaw. Welcome to High Notes Music Magazine. Your host is Elżbieta Krajewska. In this program, it's a new opening for Sinfonia Varsovia, Warsaw's so far homeless orchestra, which launched a festival under precisely that title to celebrate that it now has a real home. As the doors open to visitors in the new home of Sinfonia Varsovia, Culture Minister Marta Cienkowska spoke of the importance of the complex project, not only for Right Bank Warsaw and of its scope.
6: So what are your feelings? You did say there were many investments in culture, but this was probably the most important.
7: The most extraordinary and the biggest one, obviously, because this is going to be the biggest concert hall in whole Poland. And that's why we are waiting for it so badly, because we just need it. Warsaw needed and Poland needed. Obviously, we are doing lots of investments in Poland, not only from state budget, but also from European budget. It's almost 100 investments in cultural infrastructure. But this is a new home for Sinfonia Varsovia. Sinfonia Varsovia is an orchestra well known all over the world. They are promoting our music, classical music, our composers everywhere in the world. And they didn't have a home for so long, for 30 years. And this is the time that they are finally have at least a part of the buildings that they need. We are still waiting for the biggest concert hall because we have the agreement. We're gonna sign the agreement in about 2 weeks, but we're gonna wait for this concert hall till 2030. In my opinion, that's how long it's gonna take to build it. But at least right now we have those spaces for the two small concert rooms and lots of place for cultural education, which is crucial, especially in this part of Warsaw.
5: Mayor of Warsaw, Rafał Trzaskowski, was also there for Sinfonia Varsovia's new opening.
6: You were here 10 years ago when this was a ruin and, in fact, a lot of remnants of the old stables. So what are your feelings now that this dream for Right Bank Warsaw is happening?
8: First of all, I'm very happy because that was our ambition for the past 10 years or even more, to create a permanent home to one of the best orchestras in Europe. And we've done it. I mean, this is the first phase where we open up this old Institute of Veterinary to the inhabitants of our city. But we also start building the biggest concert hall in this part of Europe, which is fulfilling our ambition. So it is a very important day for all of us, for all of the people who are connected to culture in Europe. And of course for the orchestra, which, as I said, is a pride of our city and a pride of our country. And I wanted to thank everyone involved, especially the Ministry of Culture, with which we are actually realizing this investment.
6: For the Warsaw authorities, how easy has it been?
8: It hasn't been easy because, you know, our situation under the previous government was precarious, our budgetary situation. So it really took determination in order to be able to continue with the project.
6: And what are you looking forward to particularly be hearing here?
8: I'm looking forward to all the music that I love. We will start, among others, with Gershwin. So it is going to be...
6: Gershwin, not Polish composers?
8: We're starting with Gershwin. Of course, Polish composers will be featuring as well. And as always, you know, in Sinfonia's agenda, there is Penderecki, there is Chopin. So we will hear a lot of good Polish, European and world music.
6: Thank you very much.
8: Thank you very much.

0: Janusz Marynowski, chief of Sinfonia Varsovia, was literally beaming.
1: Probably one of the most happiest days in my life. I was waiting, I was working on this for the last 20 years. And Sinfonia Varsovia was always homeless orchestra, without the place, without the space, without the proper offices, and finally without the proper rehearsal room. Now we have it. Really, it's happened, and all the mix of emotions, because of course we remember all difficulties what we had, but now we have the space beautifully renovated. We are in old three buildings veterinary institute, which was since 1901. It was the veterinary institute, and for years citizens of Warsaw, they came here with their dogs, with the cats. It's an amazing place. I think a lot of citizens has the emotions to this place as very, very special. For us as well, we feel well in our home, and we feel even more excited because only in 2 months we start to dig the ground, we start to build the biggest concert hall in Poland, which will be right here.
2: A concert hall dedicated to Sinfonia Varsovia.
1: Yes, this is our space, this is our home, which means we will run the hall, we will program the hall, we will invite artists. Of course, not only Sinfonia Varsovia will be present here, but also a lot of international orchestras. Already now we ask several conductors, and we think about the several programs, what should be in the first season of a new concert hall. Yes, it's a very long process, and we need to ask in advance to be sure someone will have a time. But to come here for the opening season of a new concert hall, it's something really nice for artists, and I'm sure they will all agree.
2: You know, you were remembering that this was a veterinary institute. In fact, I was here too with a kitten. But it also made me wonder, what were the challenges with the acoustics here?
1: Yeah, in fact, from the architecture point of view, only remains the original walls, the main walls. We reconstructed, we built completely new inside in the frame of the old walls. And we have great two acoustic companies. One is, which came with the architect, is Miller BBM from Berlin, and they made the acoustic in the Berlin Philharmonic Hall. And from our side, I invited Edhard Kahler from Switzerland, who made the concert hall in Luzern, which is known as one of the best acoustic in Europe. We have very good specialists, and they made really a lot of effort to provide good acoustic here. Of course, those concert halls are pretty small. This is different than to make acoustic in the big hall. But in the big hall, we work very hard as well. We can see here during our exhibition the special model, which is 3D model in the scale 1 to 10 of our future concert hall, which was used to measure all the sounds in the hall.

0: For me, as a resident of the other side of the river, I'm wondering, you're taking all your festivals with you to this side as well.
1: I would say finally, because this right part of Warsaw really deserves. Here we don't have a concert halls, drama theaters, not a lot of buildings for culture. And finally we are here. Yes, we start big and we need to think big. But our idea is to create the community around beauty, community about art, community about other people. We want citizens to come here and to feel well. And the second thing is to say, yes, please come to the concert. But first, just come with your book to drink your favorite coffee here in our cafeteria or the bistro and really feel well. Or just come with your kids for our program, which we have Smykofonia, which we are doing together with NGOs. And we invite kids starting from 3 months old. This is really young audience, and this is all to prepare the new audience for our future concert hall.
0: So that means education is going to be, well, it's always been a big part of your program.
1: Absolutely. We think education and just to promote the music is very important to make people better, to make them feel better, and also to prepare future audience. That are not only education program for kids, there is a program for citizens, how to play instrument. They're coming every week here and they learn how to play woodwind or brass instruments. And finally, Sinfonia Varsovia Academy, which we run for the last 15 years, we prepare new professional musicians how to play in the orchestra, how to prepare to the audition to the different orchestras, and how to behave in this. And we plan to expand this academy as soon as we will have a new hall. It will be much bigger project as the academy, Sinfonia Varsovia Academy.

0: also not only new premises, but new instruments as well. So the quality is really going to be sky high.
1: Yes, as you think to listen music, to listen orchestra live, which is important those days, I think, it's so important to have really good instruments. This is not this old famous orchestra which sound like Berliner Phil or London Symphony Orchestra. Why they sound so well? Because of the concert hall, because of the great musicians, and because of the great instruments. And that's why I'm so grateful for the mayor of Warsaw and the city board. They decided to spend quite a nice amount of money for us that we can buy instruments. We will buy two grand pianos, Nubian grand pianos, we will buy small organ, small cembalo, and some violins, celli, violas, a lot of instruments, just, you know, to give us a chance to play even better. We need to be better every day, and that's it.
0: I don't think you can get much better than the Sinfonia Varsovia, actually.
1: You know, our dream is create our really specific sound, but that you can work in one concert hall with beautiful acoustic. We now are rehearsing, we always rehearsing different places, in the cinemas, drama theaters, or even the school for railways. And finally, we have our space, and in 5 years we will come into the, really, I believe, one of the best acoustic concert halls, and then we can really work on the highest quality of sound with all the details. And to work each day, each rehearsing, this beautiful acoustic, it will make really possible to create the absolutely unique sound.

0: Do you have a place in your heart for music that's dedicated to Warsaw?
1: Dedicated for Warsaw. That's why we chose the Dream About Warsaw. It's called the Symphonia Varsovia Brass.
0: Not really a classic, it's pop music.
1: It's absolutely not classic, but we would like to show. You can play all kinds of music, but on one condition. It should be the best quality. And we have the best quality artists in our orchestra. That's why we are, let's say, brave to play not only Mozart, Haydn and Beethoven, but also Niemann.
2: Sinfonia Varsovia's New Openings Festival continues until September the 27th at the orchestra's extraordinary new home on the right bank of Warsaw. In this High Note magazine, that's all. Your host was Elżbieta Krajewska. 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

Welcome to Offside, the program in which we talk about sports while listening to music. I'm Danuta Esler, your host, and in today's show, a treat for all the chess fans. Following the fifth edition of the Super Rapid and Blitz tournament in Poland, we'll take a look at the development of the sport in this country. All that is coming up, but first, here is Polish music collaboration of Lanberry and Trips called Dzięki, że jesteś, or Thanks for Being Here.

0: Kicking off the 2026 Grandchess Tour for its 11th consecutive year, the Super Rapid and Blitz Tournament came to Poland for the fifth time last May. With a $200,000 total prize fund, the event featured five tour players along with five wildcards, among them Poland's chess star Jan Krzysztof Duda. The winner was Hans Niemann, one of the great hopes for American chess, currently rated in the top 20 players in the world, while the reigning world champion Gukesh Domaraju of India had to be content with a sixth place finish. So, is Poland already a chess powerhouse? It seems so.
1: Super Rapid and Blitz, Poland 2026.
2: My name is Jan Krzysztof Duda, I'm Grand Master from Poland.
0: When I ask somebody on the streets in Poland about chess, your name would be, I'm pretty sure, the first one to come up, no matter whether it's Warsaw or other towns. How did you do it?
2: Oh, well, I have an easy name, you know, Duda is very easy to say.
0: Oh, come on.
2: Right, and the entire world can, you know, say it properly. So.
0: That's only a smidge of your story. You were the one that basically started gaining recognition in chess.

0: contributing to the popularity of the sport.
1: Yeah, I guess so. Yeah, it happened. Stop having like relatively big successes in Corona time when there weren't that many things, you know, going on in the world back then. And yeah, and I broke Magnus's records, for instance. Also won World Cup. Happened in a relatively good time. And there was also this Gambit series, a very successful one on Netflix. And it all happened at the same time. And yeah, I guess that also contributed to parity a bit.
0: How did it start for you? Were you a chess prodigy? Were you very small when you realized one day that you're actually good at strategies and tactics and everything? Or were you a math aficionado?
1: Well, I've never really liked math.
0: You cannot like math and play chess?
1: Because chess is for everyone, it's not just for nerds. My mom, you know, wanted to find some talent in me. I tried many different activities, actually. And chess was known in my family. My, you know, aunt, she became Polish woman champion in 1991. So chess was known in my family, and my mom, you know, registered me to club in my town, in Wieliczka. And yeah, and I felt in love when I was five.
0: But why this, not other sports?
1: What? I don't know. It just happened to be.
0: I have to say, I never interviewed a chess grandmaster. So what would be the proper question? What's your favorite chess move?
1: Yeah, it depends on various factors. Because chess in principle is a drawn game. There is no good opening. I mean, like, the best objectively opening. And in general, these days, people tend to play some bullshit, basically, like with white. White is slightly better because he's the first to move, and avoiding the mainstream is the most efficient strategy, yeah, because these days everyone is so up, you know, like working with engines, and getting, you know, someone to play his own is like already an achievement, yeah, because it's, people are, of course, way, way inferior to engines, and once they have to play, you know, on their own, rather than playing memorized moves, you know, so there is no good move.
0: And playing with the computer? Would you say yes, or would you say no?
1: I'm using computer a lot, but I'm not playing it because there is no point, absolutely no chance.
0: How was playing with Magnus? That was what, 2 years ago? No.
1: Played tens of games against Magnus when I played him first, 12 years ago. Yeah, I was scared, basically, because he was like a fresh world champion. So one could say, you know, I lost psychologically even before the game started, but I've played basically anyone.
0: Who's someone in the chess world.
1: Yeah, and I have won basically against everyone. You get used to it.
0: Is it a small world when we talk about grandmasters of chess? I mean, I know that apart from Poland, there is what, China, US. Yeah. Are you guys friends, or are you guys...
1: Yeah, I mean, it depends, yeah, like India and Uzbekistan are, you know, kind of the countries now where there's a real chess boom, and one can say in production of grandmasters. Yeah, I'm used to playing top players, you know, which means, yeah, I often see the same faces. Overall, there are thousands of grandmasters, way too many.
0: I heard that from Łukasz Turlej, Secretary General of Polish Chess Association, that the sport is actually quite popular in Poland.
1: Yes.
0: Would you say that based on your experience, on your fans and on your surrounding?
1: It is sort of popular. The thing is, it's very difficult, you know, to sell it in media, because to understand the game it takes some time, actually, and even if you spend time, you know, training chess, you still may not understand what's going on. Football, for instance, that's a very easy game. Like, even if you don't know the rules, you can just watch the match for, you know, 2 minutes and get most of them right. Chess is difficult, and yeah, and it's not really, you know, like a media sport. Yeah, that's changing a bit, but again, you know, viewers must play chess, you know, to understand anything, you know.
0: Do you have a quote-unquote normal life other than being the grandmaster?
1: Playing chess is lifestyle, basically, so in that regard we can't talk about normal life, but this is a good way of living, I guess. Of course, you have absolutely no chance against the engine, yeah, because engine calculates like thousands, if not millions of positions per second, and human can really calculate one position per second, yeah, but I mean, I guess it will also happen like in normal life eventually, yeah, when an AI, you know, will get better and be just more efficient in almost everything, yeah, compared to human, yeah, because being human kind of means that you are inferior in some ways, yeah, because you have emotions, you know, you are not calculator, yeah, you are, you know, protein beings. That's an issue.
0: So, just finally, your calendar for the rest of 2026, or maybe even onwards, how far do you plan when you're a chess grandmaster?
1: It's not 100% fixed calendar, but yeah, we're playing Uzbekistan, for instance, I will play in Saudi Arabia, possibly twice this year.
0: So things will be happening.
1: You got to travel, you know, not as much as they do in tennis, but still.
0: Thank you very much.
1: Thanks.
2: Tell the readers of life how it feels and to be a girl among all those men.
3: I don't mind it. Chess isn't always competitive. Chess can also be beautiful.
0: And those sounds that you're hearing come from something not many people would probably guess, chess. It's a chess board.
4: Łukasz Turlej, Secretary General of the International Chess Federation.
0: The difference between Rapid and Blitz, they are both fast.
4: The most well-known, I think, from the history

It's classical chess. So players thinking for a long time, sometimes 10, 15, 20 minutes, but they are not thinking only about one move, but they are thinking about the whole plan, a couple moves ahead. But rapid and blitz, this is what is last year's very interesting, not only for chess, like

0: whole game, they are having 3 minutes each.
1: So they go like this.
0: Yes, yes. And the best players are able to play even 3 moves per second. This is something very special.
1: So it can be almost like nanoseconds. What do I need? I don't know. Do I need 7 coffees and be like super alert?
0: No, but all the players are having their special way to concentrate before the game. Because sometimes a split of a second is deciding whether I'm winning the game or losing.
1: Where's the Olympics?
0: yes, there are some scientists that did some checking, and the reaction of a chess player, there is a stereotype. The chess reaction,
1: yes.
0: Which means that you are very, very slow.
1: Yes.
0: This is absolutely not true. When you are looking through all the sports, only people in the Formula One are having faster reaction from getting the new information, analyzing and making your own move.
1: Wow.
0: If you're thinking about the football, for example, they are getting the ball, looking around where are my friends, and it's always a couple seconds.
1: Yes.
0: In chess, it can be split of a second and the move is very, very good.
1: I always thought that chess is, it's not even that you have to be very intelligent, but I guess you have to, I don't know, like math, physics and be intelligent and everything else in between.
0: This is another stereotype. Some people who are doing well in maths, for example, on average, maybe they have better start, but this is the game for everyone. And what we are also promoting in Poland, but also worldwide, is education through chess in school, with the goal to build a set of skills, analytical skills, strategical thinking. There is this rule.
1: That's really what's at the bottom of it, right? You have to kind of calculate with a cool head.
0: You have to calculate, but also when you are seeing a good move, it's better not to play it immediately. Look, maybe you have something better. So many things that especially young kids are learning through the game of chess is something that is very useful in life, in professional life, in private life. So this is something that the social tool which chess is coming to be.
1: So there is a program of chess at schools?
0: Yes, in many countries it's...
1: voluntary, obligatory, which
0: in,
1: grades?
0: In Poland, in the educational bill, there is an opportunity for schools to have chess or programming as this additional tool to help kids in the first to third class. So it's 7 to 10 years old. And in some cities, the programs are running, for example, the cities of Katowice, Krakow, Gliwice, with the involvement of the mayors of a city, they are seeing this as an investment in the education of kids from their cities.
1: So based on your experience, you've been involved in chess in Poland for many, many years. Are kids inclined to learn chess, or you have to, quote-unquote, sell it to them? I mean, I'm sure, you know, popular culture, the Queen's Gambit helped.
0: Of course, the way how chess are being seen these years, especially last 6-7 years, are very, very good for the game of chess. More and more kids are playing, but we have amazing examples. For example, in the Spodek, one of the biggest indoor sport halls in Poland.
1: That's Katowice Silesia.
0: Katowice Silesia. There are tournaments for 1,000, 1,500 kids, and very often organizers have to close the registration way before the day
1: of
0: the tournament, because the biggest indoor venue is too small. And the interest among kids from schools, from clubs, is getting bigger and bigger. In Poland, there are over 100,000 registered players with the rating, and many more playing. 100,000, which is very...
1: Is it a lot?
0: Huge
1: in this
0: number.
1: Yes,
0: if you are comparing to registered players in, at least in other sport in Poland, it's like top 3, top 4 among all the sports.
1: So chess is considered cool in Poland?
0: I think not only in Poland, but when we are looking worldwide, top players are becoming superstars. 10 years ago, I could not imagine 200, 300 people waiting with the chess board, with some posters, looking for an autograph, looking for a moment to touch the idol. And this is happening during the whole day for a couple hours. People are standing, waiting, and sometimes people are waiting 1, 2, 3 hours because you want to meet this one player.
1: How long would it take to learn how to play chess? Or is it a lifetime venture? Is there something like a set of moves that a computer or somebody would know?
0: It's very easy to learn the game. It looks complicated from the first moment, but there are so many tutorials, both you can find on YouTube. There are many tutorials free of charge, but also there are many courses. Like, we are buying some application, paying a couple dollars to learn English.
1: So we can do it with chess as well.
0: Yes, some simple puzzles, simple tactics, but also courses for beginners, showing how the pieces are moving and teaching you how to start the game to have decent chances.
1: So once I learn the basic moves, it's time for the tactics.
0: When you learn the basic moves, we are very often telling to kids that when you're playing a game of chess, you are the general of your army. Or very often we are comparing this to, if you like football,

0: See the chess pieces as your players, so don't put them in one corner, put them around.
1: That's
0: around
1: a
0: the
1: good
0: football
1: one.
0: Pitch or the chessboard. There is a book by Kasparov, How Life Imitates Chess, because there are so many similarities.
1: And he would know of all the people.
0: He would know. And kids like to play chess. And even the kids who are having so much energy, they are very often concentrating their energy on the game of chess.
1: I thought that in this day and age, you know, with the computer games, with the internet, TikTok, Instagram, everything is fast, fast, fast. I thought that it would be very difficult to make a child sit down and focus even for 20 seconds.
0: Chess is amazing in this area. Many parents, when they are thinking what kind of activity my kid should be doing, they are finding the game of chess as a kind of problem solver to all these challenges that we just discussed.
1: What about kids with learning challenges? I don't know, dyslexia or something. Anybody can...
0: Anybody can play chess. And also for kids with certain challenges, for example, autistic spectrum disorder, kids can use the skills that they are having to become better player. And sometimes certain set of skills is helpful for kids and they can become better player because of what the nature gave them.
2: Super Rapid Blitz, Poland 2026.
1: This is another year that the Super Rapid and Blitz event is happening. Is Poland the chess powerhouse?
0: Yes, Poland is chess powerhouse, at least in Europe. We see that when you are looking at geopolitics, top countries in the world, US, India, China, they are very strong in chess. So there are investments going to top chess players. India is a perfect example. Every time when a top player is having very good result, Prime Minister Modi is meeting, is congratulating. Chess is becoming the top sport, not Olympic sport yet, but top officials are following, congratulating. Uzbekistan is also chess powerhouse, where there's a special program created many years ago, and now young players are becoming the hero of the nation. And about Poland, we have Jan Krzysztof Duda.
1: Yes, because
0: player.
1: I'm thinking when I go out to the streets of Warsaw and I ask chess, I think instantaneously the response would be Jan Krzysztof Duda.
0: Yes, Jan Krzysztof Duda is also a global star. When he's playing in Poland, everyone wants to have some autograph of his, but also when he's going abroad, he's kind of ambassador.
1: Can we say that he's making a living of it at this point? Can you make a living when you were at that level? Can you make a living of it like golf players, Tiger Woods or other when NBA Gortat?
0: When he won this event a couple of years ago, he got for 5 days of play $40,000.
1: So there is money in chess.
0: There is money in chess for the World Championship title. You're fighting in the match with the prize pool of 2.5 million euros.
1: But he's not the only one.
0: He's not the only one. We have plenty of very young players who are seeing their career with chess. I can just name Patrick Cieślak, almost grandmaster, world champion under 14. Jakub Siman, world champion under 16. They are developing their career, but it's very important that both from the public sector and private sector, there's an institutional help because chess at the beginning, it's very, very cheap to enter. But then there are tournaments, Brazil, Singapore, you have to fly there, you have to stay with your coach for 9-11 days. So we are trying to support our players, but also we are looking forward for more institutional help for this amazing players.
1: So it looks like 2026 is a good for Poland in many dimensions, including the one involving you. You are running.
0: Yes, in 2025, Polish ladies became a European team champions, which was amazing result after 20 years. They repeated this amazing result. So we are very proud of our team. We are trying to build the institutional position of Polish chess in international chess, in international structures. I'll be running for the position of the president of European Chess Union, which is only, I think, possible because of what we are doing here in Poland, what we are doing internationally in the last couple of years. And I hope with the help of many, many involved people, we'll be able to do way more in the upcoming years, both in Poland and in Europe.
1: And when will we know whether your bid is successful?
0: This year.
1: All right, we'll be keeping fingers crossed. Thank you very much.
0: Thank you.
3: Genius and madness. There's no player in the world as gifted as you are. There is one player that scares me.

0: I supposed to go to Russia for what I want?
1: Michael Khodorkovsky. I'm executive director of the Grandchess Tour, a nonprofit organization outreaching to many educational topics. The reason of Grandchess Tour to bring awareness to entire world community that chess as a sport brings many educational benefits to youngsters.
2: Like what?
1: First of all, how to think logically,

0: how to think strategically and how to make decision by himself. Because in chess, making your move, you're making decisions. During our lifetime, we make decisions every day on a daily basis.
1: Yes.
0: And in order to be on the right side and to be positive that you're making the right move, you really need to know not necessarily everything from the book, but from personal experience.
2: Besides, you know, it's skills that always stay with you regardless what you have achieved at the chessboard, but those skills will stay with you during college years, during your work, whether in your own business at some point or for the company that you will be working with, and it stays with you for life.
1: Is there the best moment to pick up chess, or anyone can? Let's say anyone, so you can start when you're, I don't know, 3-4, I'm just coming up with number, and can still pick it up when you're, I don't know, 65, 73?
0: You can pick up at any age, and it's very affordable. You just need chess board and chess pieces. And
1: sometimes you even, I'm sorry, see them in parks.
0: Yes, you can see in parks and some recreational facilities, going to the beach or elsewhere, and you can play. It's a matter of your preferences. Whether you want to compete, then it would require more time that you need to dedicate and passion for competition, or you can learn and play leisurely with your friends, neighbors, family. Now it's even easier because in the past you needed a chess club to go, and people were saying, oh, we live in a very small town, not many people
1: who
0: are playing, or somebody lives in rural areas, and in order to go to the club you need to take the train.
1: Mm-hmm.
0: Nowadays, you just go to your computer and you play chess online and you make friends from all over the world.
1: Is it the same as playing face-to-face now?
0: No, it's different, of course. But you can learn playing online and then you can one day dedicate, let's say, some weekend going to the chess club and play with your schoolmates or friends that you actually already have online. You can say, hey guys, how about we will meet for the chess club? And you go and you play in the club and you meet them in person, and you might like those guys and you will stay in touch with them.
3: Tell the readers of life how it feels to be a girl among all those men.
4: I don't mind it. Chess isn't always competitive. Chess can also be beautiful.
1: How difficult, or maybe easy, is it these days to quote-unquote sell chess, to promote it? I mean, everybody knows Garry Kasparov. Many people know Magnus. Many people have seen the Queen's Gambit. Does it make it easier or not necessarily to make chess, you know, cool?
0: As a matter of fact, chess right now, I believe, has a momentum because of different movies and different musical and more attention through these online streams. And yes, the legendary names like Garry Kasparov or Judith Polgar certainly will stay with new generation as well, especially that they're very active to promote sport of chess. And at the same time, there are new stars like Magnus Carlsen, Gukesh from India, right now Sindara from Uzbekistan. As you can see, it was kind of before chess could be considered as elite sport, that it's it had some aura of exclusivity, right?
1: Mm-hmm.
0: Now, again, going back to online play, on ability to listen and view streamers and view, watch games wherever you are. You just go on right channels and you hear commentaries, live commentaries, you see the games basically instantly.
1: Yes, makes it much easier.
0: You are not waiting for magazine to come with commentary of Grandmaster who will be explaining, because you already heard this right now.
1: Mm-hmm.
0: So times have changed. Technology makes it more accessible, and that's why more and more youngsters like to play chess. More and more professionals in different fields like to play chess. It became already sort of household game.
1: Mm-hmm.
0: If before it was just at home and kid could play with grandma, right? Mm-hmm. Or grandpa. Now the field is open all over the world. You can choose your

0: 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Poland historically was one of the best in the world.
1: My name is Katie Tsatsalashvili. I'm from Georgia, living in Poland, and I'm here for Superbet Foundation.
2: You are a chess influencer? Can we say that?
1: Okay, that's possible. I'm a chess player. I used to play chess professionally, a woman grandmaster, and I have won world youth championships. But now I changed my profile and I'm not playing that actively anymore. I just decided to study the university, and it is not possible to study and to do the professional chess.
2: So you would be the best person to ask, what has learning to play chess given you?
1: Oh, patience. Memory skills, analyzing skills. I had no idea about that. Before I started my university, then I would not understand why other students could not remember the topic that we were talking earlier.
2: You've been observing Polish chess scene.
1: Yeah, as much as I understand. Yeah.
2: So when I go out to the streets and ask someone about chess in Poland, they would instantaneously, I think, say Jan Krzysztof Duda.
1: Yes, he's very famous. I have seen him at his peak times when he was won several top tournaments. And then here in Poland, we would have to hire people to guard him, to go through. Now, he decided to play more online chess tournaments rather than the over-the-board chess tournaments, but I think he's still very popular.
2: But online is becoming probably more and more popular.
1: It helps chess. It helps a lot of people to be connected. But we do have huge problem with online chess, which is cheating. Basically, you can't control.
2: Did you see the Queen's Gambit?
1: Of course.
2: How true is it?
1: It is. It is. And in one character, Beth Harmon, you can find a lot of chess players. So it is. I love that show.
2: Thank you very much.
1: Thank you.
3: And that special chess report brings us to the end of this edition of Offside, the program in which we looked at the development of chess in this country. I'm leaving you now with Polish music collaboration of Kaja and Aidan Rahel called Po Co or Why. I'm Danuta Isler. Thanks for listening. Wczoraj

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Welcome to Central Europe Today. In this magazine, every week we will be talking about what life in Central Europe is all about. The show is coming to you from Warsaw and is hosted by me, Danuta Esler. It is a co-production of Polish Radio's external service, as well as Radio Slovakia International, Radio Romania International, and Radio Prague. In the show this week, the European Union suspends Brazilian beef and poultry imports over food safety concerns. Also, India is ready to help end war in Ukraine, India's foreign minister says, and Czechia bids to host one of Europe's giant AI gigafactories. We'll tell you all the details, but first, here is Poland's Daria Zawiałow in her song called Szarówka, or Dusk.

0: The European Union has suspended imports of Brazilian beef and poultry worth about $1.84 billion annually, putting renewed pressure on one of the bloc's biggest trading partners and potentially boosting European farmers struggling to compete with cheaper imports. Ada Janiszewska has the details.
1: The European Commission said on Monday that Brazil had failed to provide sufficient guarantees that its meat production complies with strict EU sanitary and food safety rules. Particular concerns have been raised over the use of antibiotics and other substances in livestock farming. Brazil is an important EU partner, the Commission said, stressing that Brussels is working with Brazilian authorities to resolve the issue. If Brazil can demonstrate full compliance with EU requirements, exports to the European market could resume. European Commission spokesperson Eva Hrnircova pointed to the fundamental difference between European and Brazilian production rules, noting that the use of growth-promoting hormones and certain antibiotics in animal production is prohibited in the EU.
2: We have the rules that are imposed to our farmers in the European Union, and we want the importing countries to obey exactly the same rules. Brazil can no longer export commodities to the EU. So we speak about beef, we speak about equine, poultry, eggs.
1: The dispute comes at a sensitive time for European agriculture. Brazilian meat is often cheaper than locally produced meat, increasing competitive pressure on farmers across the bloc. For Polish producers, the suspension could provide some much-needed breathing room. Jacek Zarzecki, vice president of the Polish Platform for Sustainable Beef, told Polish Radio that restricting Brazilian imports could help Polish farmers and contribute to greater price stability on the domestic market. It's clear that the situation following the entry into force of the Mercosur agreement has caused a decline in the European market, which has severely affected Polish beef producers, as 80% of our exports go to the European market. This will give us a moment to breathe a little, but we should demand that the Commission strictly implements what it has announced, increased controls on products entering Europe from Mercosur countries.
3: Nie będzie żadnej taryfy ulgowej.
1: Brazil is one of the world's largest meat exporters and a key supplier to the European Union. In 2025, it was the bloc's second largest source of beef, exporting more than 92,000 tons worth over 713 million euros. The scale of the trade has made Brazil an important player in the European food market, but also a source of concern for farmers. The Mercosur agreement, which began being applied provisionally in May, has faced strong criticism from parts of the European agricultural sector, including in Poland. Polish officials have argued that producers inside the EU must meet some of the world's strictest food and animal welfare standards. They say imported products should meet equivalent requirements. Polish dairy producers have also complained about difficulties accessing the Brazilian market. In July, the Polish dairy industry criticized Brazil for failing to issue agreed veterinary certificates for Polish dairy products, including milk and cheese. Agnieszka Maliszewska, president of the Polish Chamber of Milk, said the certificates had technically existed for years, but had largely remained theoretical because they were not being used effectively.
4: Papier jest, ale rzeczywistość jest.
1: The paperwork is there, but the reality, it is a completely different story. When our companies want to export, Brazilian importers demand additional documents that aren't included in the veterinary certificate. So the certificate itself has existed since 2021, but in reality, it doesn't allow for export because the Brazilian side is blocking it.
4: Blokuje to nam strona brazylijska.
1: She argued that the problem represented a significant barrier to Polish exports and noted that the European Commission itself had identified difficulties facing European food exporters seeking access to Brazil. The European Commission recently published information on its website claiming that Brazil is imposing unjustified market access barriers. We, as the dairy industry, are dissatisfied with the Mercosur agreement because we do not benefit from it. The latest EU decision is also linked to a much wider public health issue, antimicrobial resistance. EU rules prohibit the use of antimicrobial substances to promote animal growth or increase production efficiency.
0: There was a report by Ada Janiszewska, and it'll be followed by

0: You're listening to Central Europe Today, coming away from Warsaw. India is ready to help bring an end to the Russia-Ukraine war, the country's External Affairs Minister Jai Shankar said during his visit to Kyiv last week. It came just days after Indian Prime Minister Narendra Modi met Russian President Vladimir Putin on the sidelines of the Shanghai Cooperation Organization summit at Bishkek in Kyrgyzstan. During the meeting, Mr. Modi told Mr. Putin that, quote, India supports all efforts toward peace and will continue to do so, end quote. India and Russia have long maintained close ties, with Moscow remaining a major source of energy for New Delhi. India has also benefited from discounted Russian oil imports. To find out more about the international context, I spoke to Patryk Kugiel, Chief Asia Analyst at the Polish Institute of International Affairs in Warsaw. India's foreign ministry said in a statement that the visit was aimed at enhancing bilateral relations and would provide opportunity to exchange views on regional developments and issues of mutual interest. So that involves Ukraine.
1: Yes, the visit to Ukraine we need to see in the context of the earlier meeting between Narendra Modi, Prime Minister of India, and Vladimir Putin in Bishkek in Kyrgyzstan, yeah, because there was a summit of the Shanghai Cooperation Organization and two leaders of Russia and India had a very cordial meeting there. Prime Minister Modi asked Putin to somehow stop war because we do not need endless wars, but

0: We need an end of the war. At the same time, he invited Putin for the BRICS summit in Delhi, and both gentlemen exchanged very warm hugs. That is not viewed favorably in the West. So on the second leg of Indian multi-alignment, multi-vectoral diplomacy, there is a visit of Jaishankar to Ukraine and to Poland to show that India is not taking sides, but it's a kind of constructive partner that can be helpful, is eager to help to end this conflict and probably play some kind of mediatory or honest broker role in this conflict.
1: If Prime Minister Modi asks, will Putin listen? President Trump also hosted him in Alaska. There was also a lot of hope that those talks will result in some kind of peaceful solution to the conflict in Ukraine. And here we are, year five of the war.
0: Probably I'm not the right person to ask this question, because then you would need to someone who understands Putin mentality. My layman view is that Vladimir Putin does not listen to anyone. But if there is any leader that has his trust, it's probably Narendra Modi, because probably we all agree that China and Xi Jinping is much more important partner for Russia and for Putin. And US is obviously also very important partner / competitor. But Prime Minister Modi is the trusted partner of Russia. So India is very important. India is very important. So if Putin could listen to friends at least, then Narendra Modi can be regarded as a friend of Putin. But at the same time, India has no leverage over Russia. Not a similar one to what China enjoys in this relationship. So India cannot force Russia to any change of its own policy. It can ask politely as a friend that probably this war is useless, is senseless, and it's in Putin's interest to end it. And that was probably the maximum that Narendra Modi could have done in this regard.
1: I've mentioned Donald Trump. We know that Narendra Modi has been visiting many countries. According to the latest reports, let me just verify, he has visited at least 20 countries since August 2025. Can we see this in view of the, shall we say, turbulent relations between India and the US during the second term of Trump's presidency?
0: To some extent, but this is not the only explanation, because Narendra Modi is very active at the international stage. This is the most active prime minister of India they have ever had. He has visited more than 100 countries. He paid numerous visits to major partners like France or UK or US or Russia for that regard. But at the same time, you're right, the US-India relations are the worst in 30 years. Trump has destroyed the trust and the partnership. For India, US is still a very important partner, so they are struggling to manage Trump, to keep this relationship alive, but at the same time, the trust between countries evaporated, which stands in stark contradiction to India-Russia relations. So that cement only the partnership between Russia and India. And when your most important partner, the United States, is not reliable anymore, that can encourage Prime Minister Modi to strengthen another partnerships. So in this sense, it has played a role probably. India is investing more in other partnerships. India is investing a lot in relationship with Europe, for example, with many European countries. Just now we have a visit of Prime Minister of Belgium in Delhi. Prime Minister Modi and Jaishankar, Minister of Foreign Affairs, they are traveling a lot around the world, trying to diversify away in political sense from US and diversify away from China in economic sense. So India needs partners, needs friends, needs partners to fuel its economic growth, which is the main strategic objective for every Indian government.
1: I was talking to Patryk Kugiel, Chief Asia Analyst at the Polish Institute of International Affairs in Warsaw. And coming up next, you'll hear Poland's Leanne Berry and the song called Nie ma mnie, or I'm not here.

0: You're listening to Central Europe Today, coming your way from Warsaw with me, your host, Danuta Isler. The European Union plans to build a small network of huge AI computing centers as part of its effort to catch up with the United States and China. Czechia wants one of them to be built on the outskirts of Prague, where České Radio Komunikace is already developing a major data center. Now, with the support of the government, the company bids to become part of the broader EU project. Vít Pohanka of Radio Prague has more.
1: It's a place where you are training and running AI models. So it's a building that is full with modern chips containing GPUs, and GPUs are processors enabled to run and train AI models.
2: I think European Commission talks about 5 or maybe even 7 of such gigafactories. What do you think makes the Czech project special? Why do you think it has a real chance to succeed?
1: We believe we have a very strong consortium that is being formed out of mostly European-based and operating companies with a strong background. We believe that the project is rather advanced. We are not only having blueprints, but we are physically building the data center already. We have the power guaranteed and contracted, and we have unlimited fiber connectivity. And we are strategically nicely positioned in the middle of Europe with rather low latency to states such as Poland, Germany, and other adjacent countries.
2: What about the environment when it comes to building new data centers? Would that be a project of that size that could make people in Czechia less likely to be happy about it? I mean, let me put it like that.
1: If we compare the magnitude to US data centers, we are still talking about rather small project, 22 probably to 50 megawatts maximum, with no emissions and basically no significant impact to environment. Later on, we are looking at opportunities how to use the heat generated for local neighborhoods for heating. So these are the projects for the future that can actually help the neighbor.
2: Who would be using the capacity? Big Czech firms, startups, universities? Who would it be for, and who would decide who can use that capacity?
1: The capacity is primarily for government, state institutions, universities, startups, also for hyperscalers and for large industrial companies throughout the entire Europe. 5 to 7 factories will have to serve the entire European Union. It will be based primarily on commercial conditions. That's the way how it's going to be offered. With one exception, the state and EU has a certain part of the capacity guaranteed by the contractual conditions.
2: From your point of view, is the European Commission's initiative kind of sufficient to really change something in the race to build a new, safe, better AI, where Europe is obviously lagging behind the United States and China too?
1: We believe it's one of the components in the puzzle, for sure. It's not enough, but this is a good first step that should help promote and activate many new

0: startups and companies in this AI battle. And next to it, of course, we need to focus on promoting European companies who are producing chipsets, chips, hardware, and so on. So it's a combination of more things, but this is a good step forward.
1: But it still is true that Europe is largely dependent on the US technology and US computing capacity.
0: Yeah, this is exactly the case.
1: You are already building the Prague Gateway Data Center between Zbraslav and Jilovište on the outskirts of Prague. So do I understand correctly that if this project succeeds, you will simply make it larger in a way?
0: Yeah, correct. If we go ahead anyway, we are quite confident that we can utilize it and sell it ourselves. If we are part of the Gigafactory project, it only helps us and we can do it faster.
1: Probably the customers would be more or less the same or from the same sectors of Czech industry and Czech academic community, perhaps, and startups.
0: Yeah, pretty much the same. But actually, we already discussed with some foreign companies that are very interested in locating their technologies in our data center.
2: That was an interview by Vít Pohanka of Radio Prague, bringing us to the end of this week's edition of Central Europe Today. I'm leaving you now with Romanian group Sarmalele Reci and a song called Violet. I'm Danuta Isler. Thanks for listening.

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0: Hi, I'm Sławek Szewc in Warsaw. Welcome to News from Poland on Monday, September 14th. In today's edition of our Current Affairs magazine, Russian drones strike Ukrainian civilian targets on the border with Poland.
1: It is clearly meant to scare Western countries from supporting Ukraine, from going to Ukraine to show support.
0: Also, Europe wraps up its drone defenses as a new alliance takes off.
2: It's a historical moment. Again, it's very clear to learn to fight the drone wars as Europe, to learn from Ukraine, because this alliance can become in some way something like an academy of Ukraine war experience.
0: That and more later on, but now look at some Polish-related news developments. Polish military recovers Russian drone from Baltic Sea. Foreign Minister Sikorski says Russian attacks are strengthening Europe's resolve, and prosecutors examine alleged manipulation of Poland's Constitutional Tribunal panels. The Polish military has located and recovered a drone from the Baltic Sea off the country's northwestern coast, and preliminary examination indicates it was a Russian drone, Defense Minister Władysław Kosiniak-Kamysz said on Monday. He said an initial examination indicated the unmanned aircraft found near Rusinowo, close to the popular coastal resort of Jarosławiec, was a Russian military drone. Kosiniak-Kamysz said experts were working to secure the site and the recovered equipment. At a security meeting in Warsaw on Sunday evening, Prime Minister Donald Tusk said Russia was escalating its war against Ukraine and that examples of the escalation were increasingly close to Poland's borders. Speaking after Russia struck targets in western Ukraine near the Polish border on Sunday morning, Tusk said Poland would take additional measures to ensure the security of its borders, including closer coordination among the military, police, border guards, and customs officials. Polish Foreign Minister Radosław Sikorski has said Russian President Vladimir Putin is making a mistake by conducting what he called hybrid attacks in Europe as they are increasing awareness of the Russian threat. In an interview with U.S. broadcaster CNN, Sikorski said Putin had underestimated how European democracies would respond to Russia's actions. He said Europe initially failed to fully recognize that Russia had effectively been waging a war against it for about a decade, but that perception has now changed. Sikorski, who is also one of Poland's deputy prime ministers, pointed to recent attacks targeting the UK and Germany, saying they demonstrate the Europe-wide scale of the Russian threat. He added that attacks in Eastern Europe are helping build support for increased defense spending. Sikorski said Europe has been bearing the cost of supporting Ukraine entirely since January last year, as the United States is no longer contributing financially. He described the spending as an investment in Europe's security. Sikorski further said Putin is now trying to salvage something from the war, but ultimately cannot conquer Ukraine. He identified two factors that Putin could potentially use to try to change the situation: another mobilization in Russia and a harsh winter. Sikorski argued that such a strategy would not significantly affect Ukraine's ability to maintain its positions along the front. He told CNN that if both the mobilization and winter strategies fail, conditions for a ceasefire and serious negotiations could emerge sometime next year. Polish prosecutors are investigating allegations that judicial panels at the Constitutional Tribunal were manipulated to produce politically favorable rulings. The National Public Prosecutor's Office said last week that a special team would examine a complaint filed against Julia Przyłębska, who headed the Constitutional

0: Constitutional Court from 2016 to 2024. The Helsinki Foundation for Human Rights alleges that tribunal panels were improperly changed between 2015 and 2020 so that politically sensitive cases would be heard by judges more likely to deliver the desired outcome. The foundation examined 885 cases in which the composition of a judicial panel was changed. It identified at least 176 in which the change could not be explained by the death of a judge or the end of a judge's term. Justice Minister and Prosecutor General Valdemar Zurek said prosecutors were treating the allegations very seriously. Years of manually steering judgments, according to political dictates, will not be swept under the carpet, he wrote on X. We will get to the bottom of it, he assured. Zurek had earlier described the allegations as potentially criminal and said the complaint had already been put into formal processing. Przyłębska rejected the accusations, saying, I firmly deny these allegations, she said in a statement published on X. And in sports, two Polish football teams will be guaranteed spots in the league phase of European competitions in the 2027-28 season after the country climbed to a 12th place in UEFA's association rankings, officials have said. The Polish champion will enter the Champions League in the fourth qualifying round and, if eliminated, will drop into the Europa League phase. The Polish Cup winner will enter the Europa League in the fourth qualifying round and, if eliminated, will move into the Conference League phase. For the first time, we have a guarantee that two Polish teams will play in the league phase of European competitions, said Marcin Stefański, chief operating officer of Ekstraklasa SA, the company that runs Poland's top division. The Champions League, Europa League, and Conference League are all run by European soccer's governing body, UEFA. You're tuned to Polish Radio, and this is our weekday current affairs magazine. I'm Sławek Szefs, your host in Warsaw. During a weekend overnight attack on Ukraine, Russian drones struck very close to the border with Poland, which is also the border with the EU and NATO. Top Polish and European officials commented on the incident. Marcin Matuszewski has this report.
1: On the 12th to 13th September night, Russia launched yet another massive drone and missile attack on civilian targets across Ukraine. Some of the strikes were reported to target the Dorohusk-Yahodin crossing with Poland, landing just across the border from the Polish soil. Poland's Prime Minister Donald Tusk confirmed this during an urgent Government Security Center meeting convened on Sunday in connection with the attacks, although he pointed out that Moscow's drones and missiles did not breach Polish airspace this time. Donald Tusk also emphasized that it was to be expected that Russia would seek to paralyze Ukrainian border crossings. As you know, this is not Russia's first attempt to paralyze Ukraine's border crossings with other countries. We have seen it before on the border with Moldova, and we knew that Moscow will attempt to cause disarray, paralysis, and perhaps even the destruction of other Ukrainian border crossings, including those with Poland. The Polish government had noted that in the weekend border strikes, Moscow used its most modern military equipment, the jet-powered suicide drones, which further escalates the danger posed by Russia. Ukraine's railway operator said that the Russian strike on its infrastructure at the Polish border was conducted shortly after a passenger train carrying former British Prime Minister Boris Johnson, former CIA chief David Petrus, and a number of European diplomats had used the same line.
2: It is clearly meant to scare Western countries from supporting Ukraine, from going to Ukraine to show support. It was clearly a message to the Western world. I think we should act the opposite. We should show that we are there for Ukraine and we are not scared.
1: The EU's foreign policy chief Kaja Kallas emphasized speaking to the media on Monday, Reuters reported. A similar message was conveyed on the same day by Boris Johnson in a social media video in which he summed up his visit to Ukraine.
3: we need to do more to help.

Ukraine. They're worried now about the ballistic missiles, the fast jet drones coming in to Kyiv and other cities, and they need air defenses. They need Starlink into Russia to take out the sites from which these are coming, and they need the European cash. The most important thing that

0: condemned the border attack. Minister Sibiha called for increased pressure on Russia and assistance in securing the skies over Ukraine so that Moscow's further attacks on civilian targets are stopped. Putin's terror is literally knocking at NATO's and the EU's doors. That is exactly why today half measures are not enough. Strong sanctions are needed, as well as further military support for Ukraine and maximum pressure on Russia. Moscow must understand that any further aggression will increase the cost it bears because of the war it is waging. The Polish foreign minister emphasized that Poland and Ukraine do not accept Russia's imperial policy. Russia has attacked Ukraine's border with Poland using modernized drones equipped with jet engines and improved guidance systems. This represents an escalation and poses yet another major challenge both for Ukraine and for potential future victims of Russian aggression. Moscow hopes that through this war it can regain the status of a special nation with the right to dominate others. Ukraine and Poland deny Russia that right. It will not happen. Those days will not return. Radosław Sikorski said, adding that the free world must redouble its efforts to support Ukraine, the victim of Putin's aggression. The Kremlin asked to comment on reports of Russian drones hitting civilian targets and almost striking a diplomat carrying passenger train on Ukraine's border with NATO member Poland, said that the Russian army operated across Ukrainian territory and would continue to do so. For News from Poland, Marcin Matuszewski.
1: 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Coming up, Poland hosted the ADCC 2026 World Championship in grappling.
2: He's got the heel hook, I got it.
3: Paweł Jaworski brings the crowd to their feet. The local grappler from Poland.
1: Also, when storks become photographers, Polish scientists ask the public to rate photos taken by migrating storks.
4: We all know about storks' beautiful Polish birds. We fitted them with camera-equipped transmitters, and now we want to see whether the photos they take not only leave people astounded, but also offer an aesthetic experience.
1: But first, apparently, drones are reshaping modern warfare, and the European Union wants to make sure it keeps pace. A new EU-Ukraine drone alliance is bringing together defense companies from both sides to accelerate the process, with a Polish company among its founding members. More from Michał Owczarek.
5: Europe is turning to Ukraine for lessons in a technology that has rapidly transformed modern warfare. The drone. Thus, the European Commission has hosted the inaugural meeting of the EU-Ukraine Drone Alliance, an industry-led initiative designed to strengthen Europe's and Ukraine's security by speeding up the development and production of next-generation drones and counter-drone systems, and by bringing European and Ukrainian defence companies closer together. Addressing the meeting over the weekend, European Commissioner for Defence Andrius Kubilius described the launch as a historic step.
6: It's a historical moment. Again, it's very clear. To learn to fight the drone wars as Europe, to learn from Ukraine, because this alliance can become in some way something like an academy of Ukraine war experience. To learn from Ukraine not only how to produce drones, but also how to adapt production methods, to be fast, to produce good enough production at speed and scale.
5: Intended as the first step towards an EU-Ukraine drone deal, the alliance was unveiled by EU Chief Ursula von der Leyen in July as part of a broader defence industrial pact. And the timing is hardly accidental. Russia's war against Ukraine has turned the battlefield into a testing ground for drone technology. Repeated drone incidents have also raised

0: raised concerns about the vulnerability of European airspace and critical infrastructure, especially in member states located on NATO's eastern flank, including Poland. The Drone Alliance brings together 18 founding members, 9 companies from EU countries and 9 from Ukraine. Among them, selected from more than 400 applications, is Poland's WB Electronics, one of the country's largest privately owned defense companies. Its vice president, Adam Bartosiewicz, told Polish radio that membership of the alliance is a natural fit, as the company's experience on the Ukrainian battlefield gives it plenty to bring to the table. This is exactly where we need to be, particularly as a company that was among the first to help drive the drone revolution in Europe. I'm very pleased that our company has supported Ukraine from the outset, that we chose the right side, and that we have done so in a comprehensive way, not only supplying our products, but also training soldiers, learning from their experience in using our systems, and ultimately investing in our Ukrainian subsidiary, which has been operating very successfully in Kyiv since 2016. Bartosiewicz also argues that Poland has been ahead of many European militaries in recognizing the importance of drones and integrating them with existing weapons systems and military doctrine. But there is a catch. Developing the technology may be the easy part. Getting armies to adopt it can take considerably longer, Bartosiewicz notes. Ultimately, it's not the European Commission that buys drones, it's the military. So our primary task is to reach military decision makers and convince them of how useful drones can be and how they can be integrated into military operations. Without the military, we simply won't succeed. It's true that our company has a very large number of orders for drones, but we have spent many years building up this business. The military is not an environment where things happen quickly. Bartosiewicz points out that technological change may be happening at breakneck speed on the battlefield, while procurement and doctrine tend to move at something closer to marching pace. And that may be one of the biggest challenges facing the new EU-Ukraine drone alliance, making sure Europe's armies can adapt to the speed of the drone revolution before the next generation of warfare arrives without them. Reporting for News from Poland, I'm Michał Owczarek.
1: And you're listening to News from Poland, coming your way from Warsaw. Poland has hosted the ADCC 2026 World Championship, with Krakow staging the prestigious biannual grappling tournament. The event saw historic success for the host nation, highlighted by Paweł Jaworski becoming Poland's first ever champion, alongside a bronze medal finish from Mateusz Szczeciński. Over to Piotr Urbaniak.
2: Well, this is why it's going to be a very tight position on the knee and the heel. There, he's got the heel hook. I got it.
3: Paweł Jaworski brings the crowd to their feet. The local grappler from Poland.
4: Kraków hosted the ADCC 2026 World Championship last weekend. For the first time in history, the world's top no-gi grappling competition took place in Poland. Submission fighting, or grappling, is a combat sport which centers on ground control, blending wrestling, judo, and Brazilian jiu-jitsu. Strikes are banned. Athletes win through joint locks, chokeholds, or positional control. Matches end by submission, or by points scored for takedowns, reversals, or dominant positions. ADCC, or Abu Dhabi Combat Club, is widely viewed as the Olympics of grappling. The event was created by Sheikh Tanun bin Zayed Al Nahyan, son of the former president of the United Arab Emirates. inspired by Royce Gracie's 1993 victory in the Ultimate Fighting Championship tournament.

0: tournament, he began training Brazilian Jiu-Jitsu and launched his first ADCC competition in 1998. The championship takes place every 2 years and has been hosted in Brazil, China, the UK and the US. Mateusz Szczeciński from Poland won bronze on Sunday in the 77 kilograms division. His road to the podium proved very challenging, and his toughest bout came in the semifinal against Magomed Dzharbayev from Dagestan. Szczeciński lost the match, but said his opponent avoided direct engagement. He stayed composed and secured Poland's first men's medal in ADCC history. Szczeciński summarized his performance in an interview with InTheCage.pl. I'll admit, my ambition is eating at me a bit right now. I was really gunning for gold. Don't get me wrong, I'm happy, but there is this nagging feeling keeping me from fully enjoying it. I'm a bit bitter because day one just didn't go the way it should have. I made the kind of rookie mistakes I thought I would left behind years ago. I'm usually known for my precision, but it just wasn't there yesterday. A few hours later, his gym mate Paweł Jaworski captured gold in the 88 kilograms division. The Polish fighter defeated Sweden's Marlon Tadzik in the finals by decision, after Tadzik received a penalty for passivity. Jaworski dominated his competition on the way, submitting all three of his previous opponents and relying on his trademark leg lock game. He is the first Polish champion, and only the third European to win an ADCC title. Jaworski also spoke with InTheCage.pl following his victory. I'm absolutely thrilled to have made history, but honestly, I wouldn't be here today without my friends, my coaches, and everyone who supported me. It's entirely thanks to them that I even qualified and got the chance to compete against the best. Fans also followed Jakub Wikłacz and Mateusz Gamrot, two well-known Polish MMA fighters with strong grappling backgrounds. Both previously held titles in Poland's KSW before moving to the UFC, the biggest mixed martial arts stage in the world. Each exited the tournament in the opening round after losing by submission. The event drew 12,000 spectators. Alongside the main championship, organizers also held amateur tournaments for children, teenagers and adults. For news from Poland, I'm Piotr Urbaniak.
1: And finally in the magazine, scientists in Poland are inviting the public to take part in an unusual online survey in which participants can rate photographs taken by cameras mounted on migrating white storks. Ada Januszewska has the story.
2: What if your next wildlife photographer was not a person but a stork? The project called Stork Lens Survey offers a rare opportunity to see the world from a bird's perspective while helping researchers understand what kinds of images and wildlife behaviors capture human attention. The initiative is a collaboration involving researchers from the Poznan University of Life Sciences, the University of Szczecin, and the Silesiana Group. Participants do not need to be photography experts or bird specialists. The survey is anonymous, requires no registration, and takes users through 30 randomly selected images. But there is a catch. They are not simply being asked to choose the prettiest pictures. The scientists want to know which photographs people find interesting, unusual, or visually compelling, and why. Professor Piotr Janowski of the Poznan University of Life Sciences describes the image rating exercise as another component of a broader project focused on monitoring and protecting storks. We all know about storks, beautiful Polish birds. We fitted them with camera-equipped transmitters, and now we want to see whether the photos they take not only leave people astounded, but also offer an aesthetic experience. This is why we are asking people to evaluate these images. taking part is deliberately simple

0: Anyone can participate online without registration. The photographs are unlike conventional wildlife photography because the photographer is quite literally a bird. Selected storks are equipped with GPS transmitters that record their movements and migration routes. The devices also carry miniature cameras capable of capturing images and, in some cases, sound. As the storks fly, the cameras record fragments of their journeys, birds and fly landscapes seen from above, stopovers and moments of migration in authentic conditions. Asking the public to evaluate images generated by scientific instruments is not entirely without precedent. Researchers in the United States have previously invited members of the public to assess astronomical images captured by telescopes. The Stork Lens Project, however, takes the concept in a completely different direction. Instead of asking people to judge images of distant galaxies or planets, it puts them in front of photographs produced by a living, migrating animal. Some images may be poorly exposed, others may be blurred by the bird's speed or captured from unusual angles, explains Piotr Tryanowski. We cannot evaluate such a vast number of photos on our own, but we can share them with people in batches. Completing the survey takes just 5 to 7 minutes. It is voluntary and free of charge. We strongly encourage non-experts to help us with this assessment. Until now, it was always the photographer who decided what was worth showing, says Joachim Siekiera of the Silesiana Group. This created a familiar dilemma. Should researchers and the public see what is beautiful or what is scientifically and environmentally important? With Stork Lens, the researchers are turning that question around. This time, the stork is photographer. Polish ornithologists have also used miniature cameras to collect information about stork migrations stretching from Romania and Turkey through Israel and as far as Sudan and Tanzania. These footage and images offer an unprecedented perspective on the environments through which these birds travel, says Joachim Siekiera. The camera provides us with images, allowing us to see whether a stork is in a green area or near a pattern or in landfill, places where storks love to forage. We didn't have this kind of data before. We can identify landfills because they are marked on maps, but other stork locations are unknown. Thanks to these photos, we will discover them. But why ask ordinary people to judge the photographs? Scientists are not asking the public to simply identify species or analyze migration patterns. Instead, they want to understand something much more human. What makes us stop and look? People interested in the scientific side of the project or who have questions about participating can contact the researchers at storklens@gmail.com. For News from Poland, I'm Ada Janiszewska.
1: So, what comes next? An Oscar award and documentary by Stork directors? Who knows? Thank you, Ada. And that item brought us to the end of this Monday edition of our News from Poland Current Affairs magazine. But do remember to check our website and social media for first-hand information and updates. I'm Sławek Szewc. Thanks for sharing your time.

You're tuned to Polish Radio, broadcasting from Warsaw. I'm Danuta Isler, welcoming you to this week's edition of A Day in the Life. In the program, I'd like you to meet the Polish champion in pickleball, Karolina Owczarek, who is calling herself an ambassador of this amazing sport. Pickleball is growing fast in this country with dedicated courts, regular community sessions and official tournaments organized through the Polski Pickleball Association. I met Karolina

0: Karolina Owczarek, I'm a professional pickleball player. I'm also a pickleball coach in Berlin. And I'm really happy to be an ambassador of this amazing sport.
1: We have an official professional player from Poland of pickleball. So it's not even gaining momentum, it's already here.
0: In Europe generally it's gaining momentum, but it's here we have quite a few really good players in Poland and in Europe generally.
1: And you were introduced here as the best Polish player. So what does that mean? Medals, positions, numbers, something?
0: So I'm a Polish champion, 2025 and 2024. So in 2025 I won mixed singles and doubles, and in 2024 I won mixed and doubles because on the singles day I got stomach issues and I was dying at home.
1: So no chance.
0: No chance.
1: Even if you tried really hard.
0: I really tried and they sent me home. They said like, don't play.
1: Don't. So we have Polish championships. So it is official, so to speak.
0: It is official.
1: It's no longer a grass movement sport.
0: It is not. The problem is that there is no one governing body in the world, so that's causing a little bit of troubles. But we have official Polish championships.
1: And how did you pick it up?
0: Generally, very randomly. So I studied in Poznań. I played tennis my whole life, and I saw one of my friends just playing this strange sport with like cutting boards for bread, and I was like, what is this?
1: Yeah, let me see.
0: Yeah, it looks like a cutting board.
1: It does.
0: Yes. Yeah, so I was like, I want to try it, and I went to...
1: It's actually almost like the size of a small
0: cutting
1: exactly.
0: board. Yeah, exactly. That's why I was calling it like this. So I was like, I want to try it, and I went to a first training and I was pretty good. The guys told me, yeah, there is a tournament in like 2 weeks, and I was actually flying for vacation, and literally I had one training, I flew back to Poland and I went to a tournament and I was second and a third, and I was like, oh, that's fun, I'm gonna try to play it more and more and more. And I didn't have money, so I started a fundraiser to my first pickleball international tournament. Flew to Belgium, I won it, and then it just like snowballed, you know?
1: And the rest, as they say, is history.
0: It's history.
1: So these days you're making a living of it?
0: Of coaching, yes. From playing, not yet in Europe.
1: And where do you live now?
0: I live in Germany.

0: When you pick up this, if we say small cutting board, people will be upset.
1: So
0: people
1: will be upset. I mean, I'm a professional player, I'm not upset.
0: But we heard here that 20, 30 minutes will do to actually have your first game.
1: Yeah, definitely. So it's like...
0: This would not happen in tennis.
1: It would not happen anywhere else, I think. The entry level is very low. The ceiling is extremely high, which I saw in the MLP, Major League Pickleball in the States. But for my clients, first 30, 40 minutes, and they are able to have like a small rally, which in tennis, you have to be very talented to do so.
0: If you play tennis and want to pick a pickleball, is it an advantage or disadvantage?
1: It's an advantage, definitely, in singles. In doubles, you have to adjust a lot because the shots are a little bit different. You have to play a different game. But I'm pretty sure that many tennis players are capable to do so.
0: If you play badminton, is it an advantage or disadvantage?
1: Advantage as well. All of the racket sports, table tennis players are amazing in pickleball. If you're going to go to Asia, you will see all of those people playing table tennis, having amazing, we call it flick. It's like a backhand, very fast top
0: yes,
1: spin.
0: Yes, my son has been trying to teach me.
1: It is amazing. Like those table tennis players are there.
0: And you have many customers in Berlin?
1: Yeah.
0: So Germans like it too?
1: Germans like it too. I'm also doing some trips all over Europe. I was in Crete. I'm going to be in Turkey. So there is a demand and I can see. I played the sport 2.5 years and I can see it growing.
0: And if you look at Poland, I'm sure you're following racket sports. Oh. What do you see? Tennis? Or you see other things too? Tennis and what names?
1: tennis, and paddle. Paddle is crazy. Many of my tennis friends play paddle, and right now they are playing paddle. And to get, I don't know how is it in Warsaw, I don't know how is it in Poznan, to get a paddle court, you have to book it like 2 weeks in advance.
0: Really?
1: Yeah.
0: So paddle, what's the difference between paddle and pickleball? Is it in between tennis and...
1: Paddle is rather like a squash and tennis combined, and pickleball is like, I would say, rather mini tennis, because we don't have walls, there is no geometry.

0: doesn't come and play a role, so like geometry of the walls and stuff like this.
1: So you've been doing this for a while. Funny story connected with pickleball from your life, or a surprising story, I don't know. We heard here about seniors really into pickleball in America. I don't know, maybe you have a funny story with that.
0: Funny story. So I was in the United States and I played against the team where Jack Sock was, and I saw Jack Sock last time in Laver Cup 2022 in London, like from the raw number 58 in O2 Arena. So you never know where the sport is gonna bring you, and just appreciate what you have and like appreciate the journey, enjoy the journey and learn the lessons and just enjoy the sport because it's an amazing sport.
1: Do people ask you why you do this?
0: They sometimes do, because I sometimes lose money on that.
1: Ah.
0: Yeah, like on the trips, like the sponsor are not covering yet everything. They are asking me and they're sometimes finding it silly, but my answer is always, I love the sport because it's incredibly inclusive. Everyone can play it. And pickleball players are also athletes. And I know that like many people think that it is not the case, then invitation to the court and let's meet at the singles court and we'll see if it's not a sport.
1: Even little kids can pick it up?
0: Definitely. I have 5 years old and they're amazing. And in Asia or in the United States, you actually have really good players. They're like, I don't know, 8, 9, and they are really, really good. Not talking even about teenagers, because they are beating adults properly.
1: So the best Polish player, pickleball player, so there is a calendar of events. If you look at the whole year, are there places to go in 1 month or whatever, or this is kind of loosely organized?
0: It is, because there is no one
1: body, you mentioned,
0: governing body.
1: Does it mean you have two championships?
0: In Europe, there is like a bunch of different tours, and we just try to pick up the best ones, or the one where there is like the most prize money, or the one that either has prestige.
1: But it's also like in tennis that you pick up points and there is a ranking?
0: Yes, exactly. But because there is no one governing body, there's like 10 rankings. I was an overall leader of one of the main European rankings, and I'm overall leader of this, I'm pretty sure still. So yeah, there's like a few ranking, but there is also like a new tour coming, the one from United States, Porto Slovenia, but PPA Italy is organizing it. It's called PPA, Professional Pickleball Association, and I hope that this is going to be like kind of like consolidating all of the good players playing in one place.
1: Do we have the best male pickleball player as well?
0: Oh yeah, when it comes to men, we have a very strong representation, I would say. Miko Ibiderman, he's from Poznan, and he's my pickleball baby because he started playing with me. We played tennis together at Adam Mickiewicz University. Bartosz Karbownik, also Polish champion together with myself and mixed, and he won, I think, doubles as well. Szymon Zawartko, so a former Polish national champion. And then we have one more really good guy, Mateusz Matysik. If you are keen on watching something more similar to tennis, I would go for singles. But if you want to watch something very entertaining with like very fast exchanges, very fast rallies, crazy points, then doubles are mixed. The most interesting points are happening there.
1: Karolina, thank you and good luck.
0: Thank you very much.
1: Thank you. I was talking to Polish pickleball champion Karolina Owczarek. That's all in this week's edition of the program. I'm Danuta Isler. Thanks for listening.
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9: 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Welcome to High Notes Music Magazine. Your host is Elżbieta Krajewska. In this program, it's a new opening for Sinfonia Varsovia, Warsaw's so far homeless orchestra, which launched a festival under precisely that title to celebrate that it now has a real home. As the doors open to visitors in the new home of Sinfonia Varsovia, Culture Minister Marta Cienkowska spoke of the importance of the complex project, not only for Right Bank Warsaw and of its scope.
3: So what are your feelings? You did

0: Say there were many investments in culture, but this was probably the most important.
1: The most extraordinary and the biggest one, obviously, because this is going to be the biggest concert hall in whole Poland, and that's why we are waiting for it so badly, because we just need it. Warsaw needed and Poland needed. Obviously, we are doing lots of investments in Poland, not only from state budget but also from European budget. It's almost 100 investments in culture infrastructure. But this is a new home for Sinfonia Varsovia. Sinfonia Varsovia is an orchestra well known all over the world. They are promoting our music, classical music, our composers everywhere in the world. And they didn't have a home for so long, for 30 years. And this is the time that they are finally have at least a part of the buildings that they need. We are still waiting for the biggest concert hall, because we have the agreement. We're gonna sign the agreement in about 2 weeks, but we're gonna wait for this concert hall till 2030. In my opinion, that's how long it's gonna take to build it. But at least right now we have those spaces for those two small concert rooms, and lots of place for cultural education, which is crucial, especially in this part of Warsaw.
2: Mayor of Warsaw, Rafał Trzaskowski, was also there for Sinfonia Varsovia's new opening.
0: You were here 10 years ago when this was a ruin, and in fact a lot of remnants of the old stables. So what are your feelings now that this dream for Right Bank Warsaw is happening?
3: First of all, I'm very happy, because that was our ambition for the past 10 years or even more, to create a permanent home to one of the best orchestras in Europe. And we've done it. I mean, this is the first phase where we open up this old Institute of Veterinary to the inhabitants of our city. But we also start building the biggest concert hall in this part of Europe, which is fulfilling our ambition. So it is a very important day for all of us, for all of the people who are connected to culture in Europe. And of course for the orchestra, which, as I said, is a pride of our city and a pride of our country. And I wanted to thank everyone involved, especially the Ministry of Culture, with which we are actually realizing this investment.
0: For the Warsaw authorities, how easy has it been?
3: It hasn't been easy, because you know, our situation under the previous government was precarious, our budgetary situation, so it really took determination in order to be able to continue with the project.
0: And what are you looking forward to particularly be hearing here?
3: I'm looking forward to all the music that I love. We will start, among others, with Gershwin. So it is going to be...
0: Gershwin, not Polish composers?
3: We're starting with Gershwin. Of course, Polish composers will be featuring as well. And as always, you know, in Sinfonia's agenda, there is Penderecki, there is Chopin. So we will hear a lot of good Polish, European and world music.
0: Thank you very much.
3: Thank you very much. Thank you very much.

0: Janusz Marynowski, chief of Sinfonia Varsovia, was literally beaming.
1: Probably one of the most happiest days in my life. I was waiting, I was working on this for the last 20 years. And Sinfonia Varsovia was always homeless orchestra, without the place, without the space, without the proper offices, and finally without the proper rehearsal room. Now we have it. Really, it's happened, and all the mix of emotions, because of course we remember all difficulties what we had, but now we have the space beautifully renovated. We are in old three buildings veterinary institute, which was since 1901. It was the veterinary institute, and for years citizens of Warsaw, they came here with their dogs, with their

0: the cats is an amazing place. It's, I think a lot of citizens has emotions to this place as very, very special. For us as well, we feel well in our home, and we feel even more excited because only in 2 months we start to dig the ground. We start to build the biggest concert hall in Poland, which will be right here.
1: A concert hall dedicated to Sinfonia Varsovia.
0: Yes, this is our space, this is our home, which means we will run the hall, we will program the hall, we will invite artists. Of course, not only Sinfonia Varsovia will be present here, but also a lot of international orchestras. Already now we ask several conductors and we think about the several programs, what should be in the first season of a new concert hall. Yes, it's a very long process, and we need to ask in advance to be sure someone will have a time. But to come here for the opening season of a new concert hall, it's something really nice for artists, and I'm sure they will all agree.
1: You know, you were remembering that this was a veterinary institute. In fact, I was here too with a kitten. But it also made me wonder, what were the challenges with the acoustics here?
0: Yeah, in fact, from the architecture point of view, only remains the original walls, the main walls. We reconstructed, we built completely new inside in the frame of the old walls. And we have great two acoustic companies. One is, which came with the architect, is Miller BBM from Berlin, and they made the acoustic in the Berlin Philharmonic Hall. And from our side, I invited Edhard Kahler from Switzerland, who made the concert hall in Luzern, which is known as one of the best acoustic in Europe. We have very good specialists, and they made really a lot of effort to provide good acoustic here. Of course, those concert halls are pretty small. This is different than to make acoustic in the big hall. But in the big hall, we work very hard as well. We can see here during our exhibition the special model, which is 3D model in the scale 1 to 10 of our future concert hall, which was used to measure all the sounds in the hall.

0: For me, as a resident of the other side of the river, I'm wondering, you're taking all your festivals with you to this side as well.
1: I would say finally, because this right part of Warsaw really deserves. Here we don't have a concert halls, drama theaters, not a lot of buildings for culture. And finally we are here. Yes, we start big and we need to think big. But our idea is to create the community around beauty, community about art, community about other people. We want citizens to come here and to feel well. And the second thing is to say, yes, please come to the concert. But first, just come with your book to drink your favorite coffee here in

0: a cafeteria or the bistro and really feel well, or just come with your kids for our program, which we have Smicofonia, which we are doing together with NGOs. And we invite kids starting from 3 months old. This is really young audience, and this is all to prepare the new audience for our future concert hall.
1: So that means education is going to be, well, it's always been a big part of your program.
0: Absolutely. We think education and just to promote the music is very important to make people better, to make them feel better, and also to prepare future audience. That are not only education program for kids, there is a program for citizens, how to play instrument. They're coming every week here and they learn how to play woodwind or brass instruments. And finally, Sinfonia Varsovia Academy, which we run for the last 15 years, we prepare new professional musicians how to play in the orchestra, how to prepare to the audition to the different orchestras, and how to behave in this. And we plan to expand this academy as soon as we will have a new hall. It will be much bigger project as the academy, Sinfonia Varsovia Academy.

0: also not only new premises, but new instruments as well. So the quality is really going to be sky high.
1: Yes, as you think to listen music, to listen orchestra live, which is important those days, I think, it's so important to have really good instruments. This is not this old famous orchestra which sound like Berliner Phil or London Symphony Orchestra. Why they sound so well? Because of the concert hall, because of the great musicians, and because of the great instruments. And that's why I'm so grateful for the mayor of Warsaw and the city board. They decided to spend quite a nice amount of money for us that we can buy instruments. We will buy two grand pianos, Nubian grand pianos, we will buy small organ, small cembalo, and some violins, celli, violas, a lot of instruments, just, you know, to give us a chance to play even better. We need to be better every day, and that's it.
0: I don't think you can get much better than the Symphony of Varsovia, actually.
1: You know, our dream is create our really specific sound, but that you can work in one concert hall with beautiful acoustic. We now are rehearsing, we always rehearsing different places, in the cinemas, drama theaters, or even the school for railways. And finally, we have our space, and in 5 years, we will come into the, really, I believe, one of the best acoustic concert halls, and then we can really work on the highest quality of sound with all the details. And to work each day, each rehearsing, this beautiful acoustic, it will make really possible to create the absolutely unique sound.

0: Do you have a place in your heart for music that's dedicated to Warsaw?
1: Ah, dedicated for Warsaw. That's why we chosen the Dream About Warsaw. It's called the Sinfonia Varsovia Brass.
0: Not really a classic. It's pop music.
1: It's absolutely not classic, but we would like to show. You can play all kinds of music, but on one condition. It should be the best quality. And we have the best quality artists in our orchestra. That's why we are, let's say, brave to play not only Mozart, Haydn and Beethoven, but also Niemann.
2: Sinfonia Varsovia's New Openings Festival continues until September the 27th at the orchestra's extraordinary new home on the right bank of Warsaw. In this High Note magazine, that's all. Your host was Elżbieta Krajewska. 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
1: What's up?
2: What's up?
3: What's up?
4: What's up?
0: What's up? What's up?

0: This week, Poland's global image still lags. Also, children influence parents' shopping decisions. We'll see to what extent. And also, we'll present a current top list of the most popular baby names here in Poland. I'm Sławek Szewc.
1: And I'm Ada Janiszewska.
0: Poland remains largely invisible to people across Africa, Asia, and Latin America, says Dr. Wojtek Wilk, who is the president of the Polish Center for International Aid, the PCPM, and also a UN expert on crisis management and humanitarian aid coordination. Now, he explains that Polish politicians have underinvested, in his opinion, in what is called soft power, that is, the ability to influence other nations through cultural and political appeal, focusing on traditional diplomacy, defense, and all kinds of EU alliances. As an example, he quotes the following anecdote. When I ask what they think of Poland, everyone answers, "Ah, yes, Holland." And that's not a joke. He says that is reality, sad reality, let me add. I was wondering, what does Poland need to ring the bell internationally? Recently, there's been a brand project under the title A Self-Portrait of Poles, which turned out to be, a big disappointment, to put it mildly, after AI had been employed in the process. But seriously speaking, Ada, can we change anything in the perception of Poland to add something more besides being the land of Copernicus, of pierogi dumplings, Polish vodka and ham and things like that? This is simply not enough.
1: Well, definitely it's not enough, but I think that our country has been trying to change this image for quite some time. Recently, for instance, our government has launched a massive tourism campaign promoting Poland as a country that is modern and diverse and full of unexpected experiences. And I think this word unexpected is very crucial here, because Poland is more than you expect, and this is also the slogan of this campaign, Poland More Than You Expected, with stars like footballer Robert Lewandowski and Hollywood actor Jesse Eisenberg being the faces of this campaign. So the goal is to show foreigners, tourists, that there is more to see and more to explore in our country, not only those big cities like Warsaw, Kraków, Wrocław, Poznań, etc., but, maybe even the countryside, that we are very hospitable as a nation, that our language is so rich and diverse, and also that we are a modern country, because I think that a lot of people outside of our country think that Poland is this very traditional rooted nation, but we are changing, and it can be shown in our architecture, for instance, especially in big cities, and even how our cultural landscape has evolved in the recent years. Our approach to cinema, to art, to festival, concert, there's like a lot of different things happening in Poland, especially during summertime. So I think there is a room for that, for foreigners to explore Poland from a different perspective, I guess. So now currently we are putting a lot of emphasis on tourism and presenting Poland from a different angle. So that is that.
0: So as you said, there's plenty of buzz. And when people do arrive in Poland, I know even from personal experience that they are surprised. This is a positive surprise. But the prime question is how to make them come in the first place. Because once they arrive over here, yes, their perspective changes. Even to someone who had been familiar with Poland still from the communist days, where allegedly white

0: bears roamed the streets of Warsaw and things like
1: Even
0: that.
1: Even I heard about that.
0: Right. So all this, for one thing, it never happened. But second of all, this this reality, it changed, well, unexpectedly to such an extent that not even many Poles thought of such far-reaching changes in various fields of life, especially throughout the last three decades, with the fall of communism, with the onset of, well, a different philosophy of life here in Poland. But I'm always wondering what can still be done apart from talking about this world famous Polish hospitality to make people actually come over here and see it with their very own eyes, or if they cannot, because it's only normal. One cannot expect half of the global population to come to Poland at one time or another. But what can be done to sort of disseminate this positive image of Poland? I know that we are one of the means of doing that, but people not only listen to the radio.
1: Yes, and I think another great opportunity to invite maybe, I don't know, people from abroad to come here is the fact that more and more Polish universities offer their curriculums, their programs in English. So English language degrees gain ground in Poland. So that is an option to invite youngsters to come here to learn and to kind of experience Poland from this day-to-day life, in a sense. So maybe that is a way to show Poland and to also maybe showcase that we have something different than just cuisine and those historical aspects to our culture and our nation. So probably.
0: Let's try to look at it from a different angle. Let's turn 180 degrees. This is what can be done when we attract foreigners to Poland to see what is actually happening over here, how the country looks, how the people behave, what are their dreams, perhaps. Maybe one of those novel approaches would be going abroad to show various Polish attainments and things in which we are good at. One such, which comes to my mind, and something which we also talked about on our website, are Polish firefighters. With the immense forest fires throughout Europe this past summer season, Polish firefighters have made a name for themselves in assisting their colleagues in various countries, and not only here in Europe, also in various rescue operations, like after earthquakes in various countries over the past few years. This is something for which these Polish firemen have become famous for.
1: Well, definitely. Also, our humanitarian mission in the Gaza Strip as well, for instance. What else? Our engagement in the African country when it comes to like medical assistance as well. So we should probably speak about it more.
0: Drilling wells, building schools.
1: Yes, exactly. Yes.
0: Well, the Polish Humanitarian Action, PAH, under its Polish acronym, has also been very instrumental in sort of disseminating this positive knowledge about Poland and Poles. Well, unfortunately, we do not have such a figure as Santa Claus to be able to make Poland popular throughout the world at least once a year with all kinds of presents. Yes, many scientists have become world famous. Or
1: writers.
0: Even inventions.
1: Yes, and our writers, Olga Tokarczuk, for instance, she was interviewed by Dua Lipa, I mean, about her book. And, you know, she's also a Nobel Prize winner. So there are a lot of different people to talk about.

0: our pulse.
1: A lot of inventors, as I said, and not many people are aware that windshield wipers in cars are a Polish invention.
0: I didn't know that.
1: We talked about Polish inventions some time ago, and believe me, the list was very, very long.

0: But also all people. Poles travel extensively nowadays. Back in the communist times, at that time, there was no such thing as having your passport in your pocket all the time and being free to just buy a ticket and leave wherever you wanted to, sometimes on condition that you have to have a visa. But here in Europe, being in the Schengen zone, it's no problem. As a matter of fact, you don't even have to have a passport. All you have to do is
1: your
0: Polish ID. But again, times have changed, and contrary to the communist era, when travel abroad had been extremely limited, to put it mildly, nowadays everyone who can afford it and who wants to can just go anytime they want and visit. So I think this is also a very important aspect, because there's nothing which convinces people more than personal accounts. So all those Poles traveling to various countries, various destinations, if they have something nice to say about their country, and I think they could and should, this indeed would be a very helpful hand, together with all kinds of official projects which are launched by various institutions in this country. And just a note for the latecomers, you're tuned to Polish Radio, broadcasting from Warsaw, where else? This is the weekly What's Up feature with
1: Ada Janiszewska
0: and Sławek Szewc. Let's talk children and parents. The launch of a new school year does not necessarily mean the end of big expenditures for parents who happen to be burdened with child-related shopping practically all year round. Grown-ups, they usually base their judgment on the price tag compared to quality. But as it turns out from recent surveys, more and more often it is the child that has the last word or final say of approval or disapproval when it comes to buying. A lowered sales price, it convinces, according to these statistics, 46% of parents to purchase a given item, yet 40% succumb to their sons or daughters' arguments and preferences. Now, in the case of high school age teens, this even goes up to 51%.
1: Staggering numbers.
0: Yes. Would you say, Ada, from your experience, you're from the younger generation, definitely, are young people so convincing, or perhaps there are other factors behind this?
1: Probably, yes. We are definitely very much so convincing, especially in regards to, you know, what is hot nowadays, what is trendy. And yes, I think also it's due to our relationship that has changed with our parents. I think we're nowadays we're much more closer with our mom or dad, and they try to, you know, kind of speak on the same wavelength in a sense. So they try to maybe kind of portray themselves as more cooler.
0: So there's less of this typical parental authority?
1: Yes, I definitely think so. Yes, they try to be our friends more than just parents. And so I think that, you know, going on a shopping spree with your kid can be quite an experience, tightening your bonds with your child in a sense.
0: So does that help or hamper such shopping?
1: I think it might. It depends. I guess it depends. It's a very complicated relation, I think. But yeah, you know, also because of the social media and of those ever-changing trends and this very fast-paced change of trends, you know, you as a parent want to

0: sort of provide, and you want your kid to look good and feel good. And so because of that, they will be convinced when your child approach you and say, hey, mom, hey, dad, I want this because Julie told me that this is what I need to have in my bag or something like that. So you don't want to kind of disappoint your child in that sense. I think that because my parents usually buy things that I ask them to buy for
1: How
0: me.
1: How kind of them.
0: Yes, I'm very convincing, apparently. But yeah, I think because of that, and also like I mentioned at the very beginning that, you know, this relationship with your parents is different than I think you had with yours, probably.
1: Well, definitely. I remember my younger days, for instance, back in the 60s when I tried to convince my parents to buy me a pair of bell-bottom pants, something which is a recurring motif now and then, and they simply said, no way on earth. That's why I asked about this parental authority. There was no way of changing one's parents' mind. If they said no, it was a no, and that was the end of the story. But what I'm driving at is that nowadays, perhaps this has become, well, we're talking clothes right now, but I think this is one of the most representative areas of such purchases. There's actually an imperative to do so. I recall even barely several years back, when one simply had to be trendy. Otherwise, such kids, and this pertained especially to teenagers, so we're talking high school students already, this went to the point of, well, kind of social exclusion.
0: Yes, indeed, definitely. I believe so too, yes. And also from maybe sadder perspective, sometimes parents want to buy something maybe because they're too busy and they think that, you know, materialistic thing can kind of fill the void in your child.
1: Kind of consolation to make up for time lost.
0: Yes, so yeah, especially now when, you know, everyone is so busy and our schedules are fully packed and there are extracurricular activities. And I think because of this busyness in our lives as well, they try to, like you say, this is this consolation prize.
1: But what actually worries me is also the fact that the opinions coming from experts who have analyzed such research is that there needs to be a greater deal of communication on the part of producers and retail sellers, targeting the parent, but also the child. Mm. And what comes to my mind immediately is the fact that, again, some 10 years ago, correct me if I'm wrong, a total ban on the advertisement of toys was introduced. All that being labeled as unethical and sort of going through the back door to approach the parent and put him up against the wall. So that, for instance, the child was so pressed and had such a need to have this or that kind of toy that this led to all kinds of family mishaps, even to the extent of, the child suffering a kind of psychological damage because it felt not needed, not loved by their parents, and so on and so forth. And this led specialists, child psychologists, join the choir of legislators who said that such advertising should be banned. And indeed, this is what happened. And I think that right now we're on the verge of returning to this, I would say, well, unhealthy trend.
0: Probably, yes. Yeah. So that brings us to the horror of good marketing.
1: And that is a story in itself.

0: And finally, Ada, what's your favorite name for a boy or a girl?
1: For a girl, it will be Ada, of course.
0: Why am I not surprised?
1: Definitely. And for boy, I would say Franciszek.
0: Okay. So it seems that you're in this group of people who would like a more traditional approach. Going back, let's say, three decades ago, I remember legions of newborns who had the name of film pop stars, which sounded, well, very strange for Poles, because these were names that you'd simply not come across in any age group. And all of a sudden, there appeared, as I said, thousands and thousands of kids with such names. Then there was a time when traditionalists gained the upper hand, and they said that these old Slavic names, like my name, Slavic is just an abbreviation. My full name is Slavomir, and that could roughly translate into one who, fames peace, something like that. It's almost like a good Indian name. But seriously speaking, right now what can be observed is like a combination. Mm-hmm. And I think this is a very good sign of some common sense in people's minds. What we have at present, Zofia was the most popular name given to baby girls in Poland in the first half of this year, while Nikodem topped the list for boys. Other names for girls that were very popular, Zuzanna, Maya, or Antoni and Jan for
1: boys.
0: There was also a time when young parents thought that it would be good to give such a name to their child, which would make it easier for them when they, for instance, settled abroad. Because some 20 years ago, there was this quite substantial migration wave from Poland when young people thought that they would gain some better job opportunities abroad. And when they went there, somehow they settled, they stayed there, and they said, okay, so if we give a typically Polish name, this old kind of traditional Polish name, to our son or daughter, they will have difficulty in their life in a foreign land. I was a case in point.
1: Did they call you?
0: Well, sometimes they called me, just for short, they called me Slav. When I was in kindergarten, my father, he gave me a book of English names, because they had a tough time pronouncing my name over there, and he said, pick a name for yourself. So it was George.
1: George, so far away from Slavomir.
0: Oh, yes, indeed. So that was unofficially my second name, which I have in my high school papers from the States and on my diploma. But it seems that everything is on a good track and things are getting healthy. Everyone is satisfied. There is a great dose of Polishness in these current names given to newborns. And at the same time, Zofia.
1: Very traditional name.
0: Sophie, right?
1: Oh, yeah, Sophie, yes.
0: You can go anywhere. Maya, yeah, that's also quite popular even in English-speaking countries.
1: Olivia, Julia, also Julia in mm-hmm. Polish.
0: So, Poles are becoming more civilized, someone would say, or more universal.
1: Universal. Let's stick to that.
0: Yeah, that's a better term. Okay, so we'll see what the future will bring. But just for the record, these names, they also topped the list in the previous year. So it seems that this is something which is fairly stable, at least for the time being. That is, until another new television series appears, and then we'll have...

0: girls with the name of, no, I won't say it, or boys with the name of, I won't say it either. Okay, that's all for this week. I'm Slavik Shevs.
1: And I'm Ada Janiszewska.
0: Take care.
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1: You're tuned to Warsong. Welcome to Europe East, a look at life and events in this part of the continent. I'm Agnieszka Wielawska. The European Commissioner for Internal Affairs and Migration, Magnus Brunner, and the European Union Drugs Agency presented the 2026 European Drug Report in the first half of June. Anna Maria Popescu from Radio Romania International has this report.
2: Based on data from 29 countries, 27 EU member states plus Norway and Turkey, the document shows that as they have become more available, more diverse and more potent, drugs have an increasingly negative impact on the

0: health of consumers. At the same time, drug trafficking is a major threat to security on the continent. Organized crime networks are diversifying trafficking routes and methods of evading controls, using intimidation and violence, and recruiting and exploiting vulnerable young people. The anti-drug expert Cătălin Țone gave Radio Romania more details about the European report.
1: Sunt date care trezesc îngrijorare în opinia mea.
0: There is data that raises concern, in my opinion. Basically, the report officially announces that a new drug appears in Europe almost every week. Increasingly powerful drugs, which are increasingly difficult to monitor, are flooding the market. The diversity of substances is great, and the possibility of them causing serious effects exists almost at every step. The report also warns against synthetic opioids as the main cause for concern because they are very concentrated. Thousands of lethal doses can be made from a single gram of certain substances. Georgiana Drăgan was addicted to drugs for 8 years.
2: Am început la 17 ani cu consumul de marijuana, drog pe care
0: At 17, I started using marijuana occasionally for 3 years. Then, unfortunately, after I went into a relationship with a boy addicted to heroin, I started using this drug, and a severe heroin addiction followed, which lasted 5 years. It had consequences on all aspects of my life, from undermining all the relationships I had to the inability to keep a job, to various offenses, including thefts, robberies, loans against fictitious documents, etc. But the most painful were the problems I caused my family, especially my mother, and the state of helplessness I had reached. In 2009, when she realized that she was no longer in control and that she had to stop, Georgiana joined a rehab program. The lowest point and what led me to make the decision was the fact that I had lost everything. From a girl with dreams for the future, a girl with potential, an award-winning athlete, an Olympian at school, I had ended up sleeping on cardboard boxes in the stairwell of an apartment building and having absolutely nothing to fight for. That was the moment when I realized that if I didn't make a change, I would end up in prison or in the grave. And somehow this realization made me think about myself, the person I had been in the past, the child and teenager with dreams and aspirations, and finally I made a decision. But the decision wouldn't have been enough if I hadn't had a place to recover, because I had wanted to quit before, but the fact that there was something concrete to help me this time around made all the difference. Not only did Georgiana Drăgan quit drugs, but she became the director of the Teen Challenge Center for Girls near Bucharest. 9 girls are currently enrolled in the Rehab and Social Integration Program, which lasts between 9 months and a year for adults, and the approach is holistic. We recommend a detox period before joining our program because these people need to be helped to cope with the symptoms of withdrawal. But beyond that, an approach is needed in which they are helped to build their lives from scratch. And this is done by establishing new life principles, by changing values. People who used to lie, to manipulate, to make a combination to get money, should now have healthy principles that will help not only during the recovery period, but also afterwards. Our schedule is well structured, starting from the time we wake up until the time we go to bed. There are diverse activities throughout the day so that neither boredom nor overload or fatigue occurs. We have a mentoring system, a form of counseling. We have courses, so we also address this educational part. And very importantly, our program addresses one's deepest side, because each of us has their own inner universe, their own identity. So the first phase is the recovery.

0: discovery phase, and then there is an internship period in which responsibilities increase, privileges also increase. They get a phone, they have interaction with the outside world. They also have the opportunity to help other people in their turn, thus becoming role models and giving hope.
1: A report by Anna Maria Popescu from Radio Romania International. Why do people give? What does generosity really mean, and what shapes charitable behavior in Slovakia compared to other countries? Veronika Szczepanova from Radio Slovakia International looked for the answers.
2: 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We work and receive a salary. We buy goods, order services, and pay for them. Nothing is free, and for almost every action, we expect value in return. And yet, it seems deeply rooted in human nature that we sometimes help a family member, a neighbor, or even a complete stranger, without expecting anything back. We donate money, food, clothes, even blood. We volunteer our time and share our knowledge. So what motivates us to do that? Is generosity driven by empathy, by moral values, or perhaps by more subtle forms of self-interest? What is the difference between pure altruism and the so-called warm glow effect? And what shapes charitable behavior in Slovakia compared to other countries? To explore these questions, we are joined by Matej Lorko, a researcher at Bratislava University of Economics and Business and at the Institute of Experimental Psychology of Slovak Academy of Sciences.
3: I'm an experimental and behavioral economist, currently at Bratislava University of Economics and Business, and also at the Institute of Experimental Psychology at the Slovak Academy of Sciences. And I do research, which focuses on decision-making, charitable giving, volunteering, tax compliance, and also recently strategies to counter disinformation.
4: And how would you maybe explain to our listeners what behavioral economics means? Because that's not a term that we usually encounter.
3: First things first, behavioral economics is economics. So it's a study of allocation of scarce resources. Basically, it's about how and why people make decisions that they do. However, the traditional economics makes some sort of assumptions about human behavior, which make analysis easier. And these assumptions include full rationality, that people are fully rational, that they are perfectly informed, and that they are selfish. On the other hand, behavioral economics recognizes the limitations that people have, contextual influences, emotional influences on decisions. So behavioral economics mostly focuses on how people actually make decisions in their lives, incorporating insights from psychology.
4: But I also know that you are doing experimental economics. Can
3: Yes.
4: you maybe explain it, what it means and how does it actually work?
3: Well, so the thing is, when you observe behavior, you only observe behavior that happened. You never observe choices that could have been made, but were not. So in experiments, what we do is we create decision environments. We invite participants. They learn about the rules and about the incentives, which is basically how their decisions map to the payoffs. And then we let them make those decisions. In the experiment, we are always able to change the decision environments, which allows us to observe decisions under different contexts or under different information.
4: Mm-hmm. And how can you change it? You are having some kind of laboratories?
3: Yes, well, it sounds fancy when I say the word laboratory. Basically, it's a big room full of computers where our participants come and make those decisions. Everything is anonymous. At the end of the day, they are getting paid based on their decisions, which means that every decision they make, even though the environment is relatively artificial, the decisions are real, made by real people, motivated by real money, and the decisions have real consequences. And what we can do is to have one group of people that will make decisions in one environment and then second group of people in which we make one change in the environment. And if those participants are properly randomized and I observe different decisions in one group over the other, I know it has to be the one change that I make in the environment. The experimental environment allows us to make causal inferences about why people do what they do.
4: To what extent are these experiments being done in here, in our environment in Slovakia?
3: Well, as far as I know, we are the only laboratory for experimental economics in Slovakia. But then again, there are a lot of Slovaks outside that are also doing experimental research in foreign universities.
4: Mm-hmm. And why is it important that we actually have this? Maybe we can compare it to real world, or how can I actually imagine it?
3: So basically what we do in experiment, we are testing theories. And our results from the lab are internally valid as long as the

0: experiment cleanly test what they are supposed to be testing. So theories in economics, basically in all of social sciences, are very abstract. That means that if the theories are able to predict, then they should be predicting behavior even in a laboratory, right? There is not a single theory that says does not apply to university students, right? And therefore, I can test the theory using university students. The second thing is external validity. So the good question is, can we extrapolate what we find in the lab to the field? And the answer is yes, but cautiously. Very nice analogy is with the researchers testing new drugs, right? So whenever we are developing a new drugs, we first test them on mice. Why on mice? Because mice share a lot of genes with people and therefore are a good laboratory subject, similar to our students being good laboratory subjects for us. And if we observe that the drug is working on mice, it may, but may not work on humans, because the human organism is a bit more complex. And very similarly, if we observe something working in a lab, it may or may not work in more complex field environment. However, if we are testing drugs on mice and we see that it doesn't work on mice, there is no way it's going to work on humans. And again, very similarly, if I see that theory does not work in the lab, there is no chance it's going to work in the field.
1: In your research, basically you devoted in recent time your research to one topic specifically, to altruism. So maybe what does it mean when it's being observed from this socio-economic perspective? Because we usually talk about it in psychological field, and I know that it's interconnected because you are doing these experiments and behavioral economics. But maybe how can we imagine, why is it important in this field of economy?
0: Altruism, or more generally, pro-social behavior is basically the foundation of every functioning society. Basically, societies in which people don't behave pro-socially are evolutionarily unstable. Cooperative societies always do better than non-cooperative societies. So if we were to help other people only if it was in our interest, public goods would completely collapse. And by public goods, I mean clean environment, public health, public safety, stuff like that. So at the end of the day, we would be significantly poorer, less stable, unsustainable in the long run. So yeah, pro-social behavior is very interesting from the economics perspective, because it's not only about helping other people, it's basic infrastructure of functioning society.
2: That was a report by Veronika Szczepanowa from Radio Slovakia International. The 51st edition of the Gdynia Polish Film Festival, one of the oldest film events in Europe promoting Polish cinema, is to take place there from the 21st to the 26th of September. Located on the southern coast of the Baltic Sea and one of the youngest and most modern cities in Poland, Gdynia celebrates the 100th anniversary of receiving its city rights this year, while its modernist city centre was added to UNESCO's World Heritage List in July. Polish Radio's Danuta Isler spoke to Joanna Łapińska, artistic director of the Gdynia Polish Film Festival.
3: Joanna Łapińska, artistic director of Polish Film Festival in Gdynia.
4: This is the festival that is going to be happening later this month for the 51st edition, a showcase of the best that Polish cinema has to offer, happening in Gdynia, which has just been recognized by UNESCO as a city of modernism.
3: This year, especially having the centenary of Gdynia, which is a beautiful birthday we're going to celebrate this year at our festival. So you will discover all these faces of the city during the presentations, films we will present, but also talks around film, because we absolutely want to catch the soul of the city.
4: If you can run us through the numbers, so how many films are running for the main prize?
3: So okay. We have two competitions for long feature cinema, 24 titles altogether, 13 out of 24. This is the young cinema, this is the first and second films by film directors. Then we also have the competition for Polish short films, and this is the one I strongly recommend you. Polish short films are very interesting, very unique, very diverse, very strong, very powerful. You absolutely have to discover it at our festival. And we also have a competition for cinema for children.
4: So the main competition, some of the titles are already recognized internationally. So for example, Pawlikowski's Fatherland, Smoczyńska's Hotspot, which premiered last month.
3: Holubek, Wild Wild East, I think, is going to be presented next week at Toronto Film.

0: Festival.
1: It comes as Good Boy. So some of the films have already had international run to much acclaim.
0: Just dig in yourself, look for the titles, you're gonna discover others. What's important for me is don't concentrate only on names you've already learned about. Go through the rest, look for your discoveries, look for something which you will absolutely find astonishing, surprising, you're gonna discuss later. Your films of the festival.
1: You also give Lifetime Achievement Awards. And this year it's going to be presented to a lady who is a film editor.
0: Yes, first time in the history of this award, our Platinum Lions will be presented to Halina Prugar-Ketling, absolutely fantastic editor who worked, for example, for many films with Andrzej Wajda and Andrzej Wajda films. The Maids from Wilko was chosen by her to be presented at the festival on this occasion.
1: I think editors are usually, you know, they are not in the foreground, they are rather in the background. They are, of course, mentioned, there are credits given to them, but...
0: Sure, of course it's true, but on the other hand, and this is what Halina Prugar-Ketling tells beautifully, how Andrzej Wajda used to leave her with the material, and that was her actually who chose...
1: Coming up with the final shape
0: of... Yeah, absolutely, and then was sending the first draft to Andrzej Wajda, and sometimes even... And she tells the stories that sometimes even they wouldn't tell her that the scene isn't finished, and she would do the editing, and then they would react, okay, so we don't have to like continue with the shooting, the scene is done, it's perfect, you've done it. So it's really very creative part of making a film.
1: One of the events on the agenda is also discussion about the film industry generally. From what we heard here at the press conference from Polish Filmmakers Association chief, that the Polish cinema
0: is facing some difficulties. Like the whole world faces right now, starting with the lack of audience in the cinemas.
1: So it's not that we don't watch Polish movies, we just don't watch them in cinemas. So you're talking streaming and all those platforms and...
0: Absolutely, absolutely. These films are watched differently, but still cinema window is important, so we should absolutely try to get it back.
1: It's probably difficult.
0: It is difficult. It is difficult. And it's been discussed not only in Poland, but internationally in different markets for many years already. So it's as I'm saying, this is a general problem. Same as for the financing of Polish cinema. So we have less and less money.
1: That's probably never enough for culture, right?
0: Of course, you're right. But then making a movie is more and more expensive. So it's, you know, it's getting even more difficult. So you absolutely have to discuss it right now.
1: And who goes to watch Polish films? Are those young Poles or young people, middle age, seniors?
0: Actually, all of them, but what's absolutely caught by our guests from abroad, they are always surprised with how many young people we have in our audience.
1: So 2026, Polish film industry is doing well?
0: It's doing okay, but still thinking about the future, being a little afraid, and this is what we should absolutely address at the festival.
1: Thank you very much.
0: Thank you so much.

0: Joanna Łapińska, director of the Gdynia Polish Film Festival, was talking to Polish Radio's Danuta Isler. And finally, in Europe East, for 8 years, professional botanists and enthusiastic amateurs across Czechia have been working on an ambitious project, a comprehensive photographic atlas of the country's wild plants. Alina Lepší, one of the people coordinating the project, told Vít Pohanka from Radio Prague that its distinguishing feature will be not simply the number of species, but the detail in which they are presented.
1: We plan to publish the atlas in 2028, and it will contain about 10,000 photographs of more than 3,030 plants. We will cover all native plants of the Czech Republic and also include most of the introduced and naturalized species. And thanks to our cooperation with the Institute of Botany of the Czech Academy of Sciences, museums and universities, we have access to data collected by botanists over the 250 years of Czech botany. And we will distribute the atlas internationally. For foreign botanists, it's important that we will include all difficult groups of the plants, for example, hawkweeds,

0: dandelions, blackberries, or evening primroses. And it will be a good source of information about these difficult plants.
1: Now, how long have you been working on it, and how many people roughly have contributed?
0: We started in 2018, so it's already 8 years hard work. That year we connected botanists from all around the country to make only one book together, not many small books. Today, we are about 30 botanists and about 190 photographers working on the book.
1: When you say photographers, you mean they are amateurs probably who are interested in botany?
0: Yes, some of them are professionals and some of them are amateurs, yes. And very often it happens that amateurs can make better pictures than professional botanists. So we cooperate together and learn one from another.
1: Are there other teams in other countries that you communicate with, that you speak to? Are there other projects like yours?
0: There is a huge book, Flora Germanica, and the author cooperate with us. We give him in the past some pictures of difficult species, and he promised us to fill our gaps with their photos. And also we are connected to Hungarian botanists. These two countries are for us crucial because they are similar species and they have some species which are in our country rare, in their countries can be common. So the contribution is for us very important. And we also in Czech Republic, we contribute with Czech Botanic Society, which is for us very important because we are in touch with almost all botanists in the country. And the local botanists are for us very important because they help us to find the plants we are looking for.
1: As I understand it, the year 2026 is the final year to complete your work in the field, so to speak, right? Why is that? Why 2026? Why not 2027? And are you perhaps missing some plants that you would like to include, but you for some reason cannot?
0: This year is a final because we promised our supporters they will have book in their hands soon. And it will take a long time to complete book together. So this year we definitely must have all the photographs and to have enough time to complete the book. And now we are looking mainly for a few late flowering species. Actually, we have only two last months to taking pictures before winter time. And we also need some fruits and seeds. So these are the last photos. Actually, we are also looking for some locations for some plants because some of them grow in different places every year.
1: So just to make sure that I understand correctly, you are including trees, plants, flowers, herbs, everything that grows, yeah? All the
0: yes.
1: Flora.
0: Yes, everything, even grasses, everything.
1: And do I understand correctly, there are over 3,000 species growing in the Czech Republic?
0: Yes, yes. In the book, we include about 3,300 plants. And it covers all native plant species in the Czech Republic. And we include also most of the introduced and naturalized species. And in the case of shrubs and trees, we include also some very often planted species, which are not escaping, but they are very huge and very important. So we include few of them. And the important is that the book contains not only photographs and collages of them, but also distribution maps and information about plants. And that's what take out a lot of time more than only taking the pictures.
1: How much does it cost? Because that's an enormous amount of work that you are putting in.
0: The total budget is about 370,000 euros, but we are still missing about 20,000 euros

0: for this year. Last year, we already planned to sell the book in advance, and for this, we can cover some work of co-authors and some licenses. But this year, we still need support.
1: So it's a self-supporting thing. You are not seeking some government grant or some university grants or something like that.
0: For us, it's the most important support is the public and universities. And they still play a key role of supporting the projects. We also have received support from half of the Czech regions through some subsidies, but the most support is the universities and public.
1: So general public donates money, yeah?
0: Yes, we have a lot of private donors. Actually, we have about 2 million Czech crowns about from the private donors, and we have about 40 patrons, and they are patrons of their favorite plants. So it's a little pleasure for them and a lot of important support for us.
2: 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And that has brought us to the end of this edition of Europe East. From Agnieszka Wielawska, it's thanks for joining me.

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I am Michał Kubicki. Hello and welcome to another edition of From the Archives. Today, I invite you on a tour of one of the greatest tourist attractions in the vicinity of Warsaw. Nieborów Palace, situated some 80 kilometers west of the capital, is among the finest aristocratic residences in central Poland. It was built in the 17th century. A visit to Nieborów is a feature that was first broadcast by the English service of Polish radio in the mid-1960s.

Half hidden by dense greenery, there stands Nyeborov Palace, its slender turrets soaring high above the treetops. Situated not far from Warsaw, in the midst of the Mazovsze Plains, Nyeborov Palace was the residence of magnate landowners since its completion in 1697 by Tilman of Gamorin. And after the last war, it was turned into a museum.

In the park surrounding the splendid Baroque palace, nightingales sing all night, and oddly enough, in the daytime as well. As dusk falls, the large lake nearby resounds with the loud croaking of frogs giving their evening concert. To many people here, Nieborów is linked with one of Poland's most outstanding 20th century poets, Konstanty Ildefons Galczyński. In 1949, he stayed in Nieborów. It was May, the trees were in bloom. In the tower room of the palace, Galczyński worked on his translation of Shakespeare's Midsummer Night's Dream. And Galczyński wrote about the calm summer nights at Nieborów. He wrote, "Silver stars tinkle in the tresses of night, a candle glows, the nightingale plays the violin." It was in Nieborów that Galczyński wrote one of his best-known poems, Niobe. This poem is inspired by a sculpture in the palace art collections, the antique Roman head of Niobe, the legendary mother who lost all her children and was turned into stone by her grief. Although the Niobe in Nieborów Palace is by no means the most valuable antique sculpture in this country, it is certainly the most famous, thanks to Galczyński's poem.

The huge entrance hall to the palace was designed so that carriages could drive right in and out of it, and this was to save the elegant ladies from getting their satin slippers and trailing brocade skirts wet in the rain. The walls of this hall are covered by 10,000 blue 200-year-old Dutch tiles. To the left of the entrance, there is a corridor lined with antique statues. Straight ahead, there's a wide staircase, which takes one up to the living rooms, the red salon, the white salon, the yellow study, all of them hung with paintings, portraits of the former owners and their families, and valuable tapestries. And there are cabinets filled with priceless porcelain and bronze candlesticks and candelabra. The palace library contains 12,000 volumes, as well as the famous Nieborov globes, one showing the map of the earth, the other of the moon. These globes came to Nieborov from Versailles 150 years ago.

Like most old palaces and castles, Nyborov has its share of legends. There is, for instance, the Lady in Red, who steps out of her portrait on moonlit nights and strolls around the park listening to the nightingales. Another portrait, that of an 18th century owner, Michal Kleofas Oginski, also has a legend attached to it. According to this tale, Oginski owned a mace studded with precious stones, which had the property of protecting him from all misfortune.

face itself is now in the Warsaw Museum collections, but its likeness is to be seen in Ogiński's portrait. And it is thanks to its magic powers, the story goes, that Nieborów Palace escaped all damage during the last war, which ravaged the entire country.

And so Neborov still looks very much as it did all those years ago. In the smaller dining room, the same old clock ticks away the hours. It's just one of quite a large collection of old clocks, French ones, English 18th century ones, all busily ticking and chiming away. But the most valuable clock of them all does not make a sound. It's a gilt bronze sundial, which also tells the hours by the light of the moon. And yet another clock, way up on the palace tower, gleams blue like a moon sailing through the clouds.

The palace windows give straight onto the park. Summer is rather behind schedule this year, so the trees and the shrubs are still covered with the fresh, tender leaves of spring. A Japanese quince blooms near the amphitheater, its branches covered with tiny red blossoms. The flower beds are brilliant with multicolored flowers, mainly pansies grown from seeds imported from Switzerland.

A place of beauty and amusement. That's how Oginski described the park at Niborov. On the southern side of the palace, there is a French-type formal garden, a regular rectangle bisected by an avenue of ancient lime trees. Further along, half hidden among dark hornbeams, there are Roman sarcophagi and Scythian idols, crudely fashioned out of stone. These idols used to stand, their faces always turned towards the east, in prehistoric burial grounds near the Black Sea shores.

The yellowish green of weeping willows, the deep emerald of alder trees, and 100 other shades of green are reflected in the calm, clear waters of the lake.

Not far from the classical symmetry of the Nyeborov Park and Gardens, there lies Arcadia, a romantic park with winding paths lost among picturesque clumps of trees, grottos made of huge boulders, mock ruins and pseudo-Greek temples, like the Temple of Diana with its slender Ionic pillars. These temples are scattered among the greenery, charmingly affected buildings in which romantic ladies could sigh and languish to their heart's content.

The river winds in and out of the Arcadia Park. A poplar-grown island bears a symbolic monument to the French philosopher Rousseau. And inside the monument, there is a statue of Saint Cecilia, patron of music. This is rather appropriate, since philosophy and music were very much at home in Nieborów.

Not far from Nieborów, there is Chopin's birthplace, Żelazowa Wola, and the landscape around is believed to have been Chopin's first inspiration.

Nowadays, regular concerts are held both in Neborov Palace and in Arcadia. This is following a long tradition. The owners of Neborov liked music. One of them, Ogiński, whom I have already mentioned, was actually a composer, best known for his melancholy Polonaise, written in exile and called Farewell to the Homeland.

Among the famous people who found peace and inspiration at Nieborov Palace were, apart from the poet Galczynski I've told you about, Leon Kruczkowski, the playwright, who wrote part of his play The Germans there, Broniewski, the poet, and Ksawery Dunikowski, the sculptor, who during his stay at Nieborów took time off from sculpture and instead painted 24 portraits of the stone idols in the park. Time seems to have passed Nieborów by. It has not wrought its havoc on the works of art or on the palace building. To a large extent, this is thanks to the palace custodians and the art conservators, who spare no effort in their care of this historic monument so that its beauty remains undimmed by time.

An old Polish encyclopedia, printed 150 years ago, stated, "He who has not seen Nieborów and Arcadia has seen none of the beauties of Poland." Well, this, of course, is a slight exaggeration. After all, there are a few places of historic interest here in Poland which are more famous. Take, for instance, the Renaissance

Babel Castle in Kraków, the Vilanov Palace near Warsaw, and the Old Town District in the port city of Gdańsk. But Nieborów Palace, with its serene beauty and old-world elegance, certainly holds its own among them.

0: In From the Archives, you've been listening to the feature about Nieborów Palace, one of the finest aristocratic residences in Poland, which now serves as a museum. It's located some 80 kilometers west of Warsaw. The feature was first broadcast in the mid-1960s. Tune in next week for another edition of From the Archives. From me, Michał Kubicki, your host, it's goodbye.
1: Welcome to Offside, the program in which we talk about sports while listening to music. I'm Danuta Isler, the host of the feature in which we talk about winners, losers, Olympic sports, as well as unusual and less common disciplines, all while checking out various Polish music releases. 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
1: If you have 12 million people out of 36 that visited cinemas, well, that's great. 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
4: 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I'm Danuta Isler, welcoming you to another edition of Around Poland. Today, I'm taking you to the southwestern city of Jelenia Góra, or Deer Mountain. It is located in the center of a mountain valley in the southwestern part of the Lower Silesia. The city is surrounded by mountain ranges, which makes it perfect for mountain climbing or paragliding. It is a place with many centuries of tradition and numerous historical monuments. Natural hills add charm to the city's panorama, which looks like an enclave of green overshadowing historical buildings, old settlements with traditional housing and walkways. I took a walk around its old town with Sylvia Neumann, a guide from the local chapter of Tourist Information.
5: My name is Sylvia and I'm working in tourist information of town Jelenia Góra.
6: Jelenia Góra translates into Polish as what, deer mountain?
5: Yes, according to legend about Bolesław Krzywousty, who was hunting in forests.
6: That was the Polish king, what years? We're talking Middle Ages?
5: Exactly. He was hunting and then he saw deer. That's the name which he has for this settlement in Middle Ages.

0: Ages. It was very famous to hunt in the Middle Ages for deers.
1: So this is one of the local animals here?
0: Used to be.
1: So if you're visiting, one of the souvenirs to take back from Jelenia Góra is anything that has deer on it, right?
0: Exactly.
1: Let's talk of present times and numbers. Jelenia Góra is located in southwestern Poland, right? In between two borders.
0: Yes, with Czech and with German. We are just in the corner. And from Jelenia Góra, it's quite near to Prague. It's only 120 kilometers, and in a few hours you can be in Berlin.
1: One of the things that is definitely one of the treasures of the region is the mountains. Plenty of opportunities for mountain climbing. We even saw paragliding.
0: Yes, Jelenia Góra, it's very famous for that, because in the autumn time you have the special wind, which makes opportunity to do that sport.
1: There is also a very famous mountain top not very far from here, which is Śnieżka.
0: Yes, our highest peak in our region and very famous, and many people just coming to see the view from Śnieżka.
1: How high is Śnieżka?
0: 1,600 meters above the sea.
1: The history dates back to the Middle Ages. Are we walking the cobblestones dating back to medieval times? Or was it maybe destroyed during World War II?
0: No, Jelenia Góra wasn't destroyed by Second World. That's why we can see the real buildings. We rebuilt nothing. Mm-hmm. It's exactly how it was in the 17th century.
1: If someone has half a day to visit, the square in the old town is probably a good place to start, no?
0: Yes, this is the starting point, and then you have just go straight, and anyway you will reach all things which you can see in Jelenia Góra.
1: What would be the biggest attractions of the city?
0: The biggest attraction of the city are churches, because we have a few of them. They are Catholic, Protestant, also the Orthodox Church. Jelenia Góra, it was town when different religions can coexist together.
1: We'll try to get into one or two of these places. How about museums? What museums does Jelenia Góra have to offer?
0: In the city you can see Karkonoskie Museum.
1: This is the museum of the local Karkonosze Mountains, right?
0: Yeah. It has department of the region, history of the town, and also collection from the artistic class from 17th century until now. Mm-hmm. Because region of Karkonosze was very famous of the glass production.
1: Also, I think this region is known for its minerals.
0: Yes, of course.
1: If you're walking along the historical part of the city, there is a chance you'll be going under many gates, and this is one of them, right?
0: It's Wojanowska Gate near the Santa Anna Chapel. It's from 18th century. It's very fabulous because it has two courts of arms.
1: Oh, I see, up there, on the right side and one on the left side. They definitely refer back to the past, because we can even see inscriptions and gold letters in Latin on them, right?
0: Yeah.
1: I can imagine that if we're walking around the old town, there's plenty to see there. It seems that every other house has some historical elements on them.
0: Yeah, for example, here you can see the sun clock. This house where it is, it's the hotel named Hotel Jelonek, which means, of course, Hotel of Deer.
1: Another stop on our walk around the old town is Polish Orthodox Church of St. Peter and Paul.
0: From very beginning, it was Catholic chapel, then it was changed into Orthodox Church.
1: Let's see if we can get inside. And here we are inside. We have to be a little quiet here. Now this is a precious thing we're looking at.
0: Yes, you can see the real iconostas. Mm-hmm. What is very remarkable for Orthodox churches.
1: Hmm? Is this church still being used these days?
0: Yes, of course, from people who are the Orthodox believers.
1: So the history of this church goes back to how many centuries ago?
0: To the 50th century.
1: That's a long time ago. Yeah. What are the most precious elements here?
0: The walls were decorated in the Byzantine style.
1: That was St. Peter and Paul's Orthodox Church in Jelenia Góra, one of the many attractions of its old town. That's all in this week's edition of the program. Before I say goodbye, let me just remind you that all the links related to the places I visit, including Jelenia Góra, can be found at our website www.polishradio.pl. I'm Danuta Isler. 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
1: You're tuned to Polish Radio, broadcasting from Warsaw. I'm Danuta Isler, welcoming you to this week's edition of A Day in the Life. In the program, I'd like you to meet the Polish champion in pickleball, Karolina Owczarek, who is calling herself an ambassador of this amazing sport. Pickleball is growing fast in this country with dedicated courts, regular community sessions and official tournaments organized through the Polski Pickleball Association. I met Karolina at Where Else? The Polish Pickleball Cup, which held its second edition in July 2026 at the Legia Tennis Courts in Warsaw.

0: Karolina Owczarek. I'm a professional pickleball player. I'm also a pickleball coach in Berlin. And I'm really happy to be an ambassador of this amazing sport.
1: We have an official professional player from Poland of pickleball. So it's not even gaining momentum, it's already here.
0: In Europe generally it's gaining momentum, but it's here we have quite a few really good players in Poland and in Europe generally.
1: And you were introduced here as

0: The best Polish player. So what does that mean? Medals, positions, numbers, something?
1: So I'm a Polish champion 2025 and 2024. So in 2025 I won mixed singles and doubles, and in 2024 I won mixed and doubles because on the singles day I got stomach issues and I was dying at home.
0: So no chance.
1: No chance.
0: Even if you tried really
1: hard. I really tried and they sent me home. They said like don't play.
0: Don't. So we have Polish championships also. It is official, so to speak.
1: It is official. Yes.
0: It's no longer a grass movement sport.
1: It is not. The problem is that there is no one governing body in the world, so that's causing a little bit of troubles. But we have official Polish championships.
0: And how did you pick it up?
1: Generally, very randomly. So I started in Poznań. I played tennis my whole life, and I saw one of my friends just playing this strange sport with like cutting boards for bread, and I was like, what is this?
0: Yeah, let me see.
1: Yeah, it looks like a cutting board.
0: It does.
1: Yes. Yeah, so I was like, I want to try it, and I went to...
0: It actually almost like the size of a small
1: cutting
0: exactly.
1: board. Yeah, exactly. I was calling it like this. So I was like, I want to try it, and I went to a first training and I was pretty good. The guys told me, yeah, there is a tournament in like 2 weeks, and I was actually flying for vacation, and literally I had one training, I flew back to Poland and I went to a tournament and I was second and a third, and I was like, oh, that's fun, I'm gonna try to play it more and more and more. And I didn't have money, so I started a fundraiser to my first pickleball international tournament. Flew to Belgium, I won it, and then it just like snowball, you know?
0: And the rest, as they say, is history.
1: It's history.
0: So these days you're making a living of it?
1: Of coaching, yes. From playing, not yet in Europe.
0: And where do you live now?
1: I live in Germany.

0: when you pick up this, if we say small cutting board, people will be upset.
1: So people will be upset. I mean, I'm a professional player, I'm not upset.
0: But we heard here that 20-30 minutes will do to actually have your first game.
1: Yeah, definitely. So it's like,
0: this would not happen in tennis.
1: It would not happen anywhere else. The entry level is very low. The ceiling is extremely high, which I saw in the MLP, Major League Pickleball in the States. But for my clients, first 30-40 minutes and they are able to have like a small rally, which in tennis you have to be very talented to do so.
0: If you play tennis and want to pick a pickleball, is it an advantage or disadvantage?
1: It's an advantage definitely in singles. In doubles you have to adjust a lot because the shots are a little bit different, you have to play a different game, but I'm pretty sure that many tennis players are capable to do so.
0: If you play badminton, is it an advantage or disadvantage?
1: Advantage as well, all of the racket sports, table tennis players are amazing in pickleball. If you're gonna go to Asia, you will see all of those people playing table tennis, having amazing, we call it flick, it's like a backhand, very fast topspin.
0: Yes, my son has been trying to teach me.
1: It is amazing, like those table tennis players are there.
0: And you have many customers in Berlin?
1: Yeah.
0: Do Germans like it too?
1: Germans like it too. I'm also doing some trips all over Europe. I was in Crete, I'm gonna be in Turkey. So there is a demand and I can see, I played the sport 2.5 years and I can see it's growing.
0: And if you look at Poland, I'm sure you're following racket sports. Oh. What do you see? Tennis? Or you see other things too? Tennis and what names?
1: tennis and paddle. Paddle is crazy. Many of my tennis friends play paddle and right now they are playing paddle. And to get, I don't know how is it in Warsaw, I don't know how is it in Poznan, to get a paddle court you have to book it like 2 weeks in advance.
0: Really?
1: Yeah.
0: So paddle, what's the difference between paddle and pickleball? Is it in between tennis and...
1: Paddle is rather like a squash and tennis combined, and pickleball is like, I would say, rather mini tennis because we don't have walls, there is no geometry, doesn't come and play a role, so like geometry with the walls and stuff like this.
0: So you've been doing this for a while. Funny story connected with pickleball from your life, or a surprising story, I don't know. We heard here about seniors really into pickleball in America. I don't know, maybe you have a funny story with that.
1: Funny story. So I was in the United States and I played against the team where Jack Sock was, and I saw Jack Sock last time in Laver Cup 2022 in London, like from the raw number 58 in O2 Arena. So you never know where the sport is gonna bring you, and just appreciate what you have and like appreciate the journey, enjoy the journey and learn the lessons and just enjoy the sport because it's an amazing sport.
0: Do people ask you why you do this?
1: They sometimes do because I sometimes lose money on that.
0: Ah.
1: Yeah, like on the trips, the sponsor are not covering yet everything. They are asking me and they're sometimes finding it silly, but my answer is always, I love the sport because it's incredibly inclusive. Everyone can play it. And pickleball players are also athletes. And I know that like many people think that it is not the case.

0: Poo-poo, like,
1: but then invitation to the court, and let's meet at the singles court and we'll see if it's not a sport.
2: Even little kids can pick it up?
1: Definitely. I have 5 years old and they're amazing. And in Asia or in the United States, you actually have really good players. They're like, I don't know, 8, 9, and they are really, really good. Not talking even about teenagers, because they are beating adults properly.
2: So the best Polish player, pickleball player, so there is a calendar of events. If you look at the whole year, are there places to go in 1 month or whatever, or this is kind of loosely organized?
1: It is, because there is no one
2: body, you mentioned,
1: governing body.
2: Does it mean you have two championships?
1: In Europe, there is like a bunch of different tours, and we just try to pick up the best ones, or the one where there is like the most prize money, or the one that either has prestige.
2: But it's also like in tennis
1: players.
2: That you pick up points and there is a ranking?
1: Yes, exactly. But because there is no one governing body, there's like 10 rankings. I was an overall leader of one of the main European rankings, and I'm overall leader of this, I'm pretty sure still. So yeah, there is like a few rankings, but there is also like a new tour coming, the one from United States, Porto Slovenia, but PPA Italy is organizing it. It's called PPA, Professional Pickleball Association, and I hope that this is going to be like kind of like consolidating all of the good players playing in one place.
2: Do we have the best male pickleball player as well?
1: Oh yeah, when it comes to men, we have a very strong representation, I would say. Miko Biderman. He's from Poznan, and he's my pickleball baby because he started playing with me. We played tennis together at Adam Mickiewicz University. Bartosz Karbownik, also a Polish champion together with myself and mixed, and he won, I think, doubles as well. Szymon Zawartko, so a former Polish national champion. And then we have one more really good guy, Mateusz Matysik. If you are keen on watching something more similar to tennis, I would go for singles. But if you want to watch something very entertaining with like very fast exchanges, very fast rallies, crazy points, then doubles are mixed. The most interesting points are happening there.
2: Karolina, thank you and good luck.
1: Thank you very much.
2: Thank you.
3: I was talking to Polish pickleball champion Karolina Owczarek. That's all in this week's edition of the program. I'm Danuta Isler. Thanks for listening.
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10: You're tuned to Warsaw. Welcome to High Notes Music Magazine. Your host is Elżbieta Krajewska. In this program, it's a new opening for Sinfonia Varsovia, Warsaw's so far homeless orchestra, which launched a festival under precisely that title to celebrate that it now has a real home. As the doors open to visitors in the new home of Sinfonia Varsovia, Culture Minister Marta Cienkowska spoke of the importance of the complex project, not only for Right Bank Warsaw, and of its scope.
11: So what are your feelings? You did say there were many investments in culture, but this was probably the most important.
12: The most extraordinary and the biggest one, obviously, because this is going to be the biggest concert hall in whole Poland, and that's why we are waiting for it so badly, because we just need it. Warsaw needed and Poland needed. Obviously, we are doing lots of investments in Poland, not only from state budget but also from European budget. It's almost 100 investments in culture infrastructure. But this is a new home for Sinfonia Varsovia. Sinfonia Varsovia is an orchestra well known all over the world. They are promoting our music, classical music, our composers everywhere in the world. And they didn't have a home for so long, for 30 years. And this is the time that they finally have at least a part of the buildings that they need. We are still waiting for the biggest concert hall because we have the agreement.

0: And we're going to sign the agreement in about 2 weeks, but we're going to wait for this concert hall till 2030, in my opinion. That's how long it's going to take to build it. But at least right now we have those spaces for the two small concert rooms and lots of place for cultural education, which is crucial, especially in this part of Warsaw.
1: Mayor of Warsaw, Rafał Trzaskowski, was also there for Sinfonia Varsovia's new opening.
2: You were here 10 years ago when this was a ruin and, in fact, a lot of remnants of the old stables. So what are your feelings now that this dream for Right Bank Warsaw is happening?
3: First of all, I'm very happy because that was our ambition for the past 10 years or even more, to create a permanent home to one of the best orchestras in Europe. And we've done it. I mean, this is the first phase where we open up this old Institute of Veterinary to the inhabitants of our city. But we also start building the biggest concert hall in this part of Europe, which is fulfilling our ambitions. So it is a very important day for all of us, for all of the people who are connected to culture in Europe. And of course for the orchestra, which, as I said, is a pride of our city and a pride of our country. And I wanted to thank everyone involved, especially the Ministry of Culture, with which we are actually realizing this investment.
2: For the Warsaw authorities, how easy has it been?
3: It hasn't been easy because, you know, our situation under the previous government was precarious, our budgetary situation, so it really took determination in order to be able to continue with the project.
2: And what are you looking forward to particularly be hearing here?
3: I'm looking forward to all the music that I love. We will start, among others, with Gershwin. So it is going to be...
2: Gershwin, not Polish composers?
3: We're starting with Gershwin. Of course, Polish composers will be featuring as well. And as always, you know, in Sinfonia's agenda, there is Penderecki, there is Chopin. So we will hear a lot of good Polish, European and world music.
2: Thank you very much.
3: Thank you very much. President.

0: Janusz Marynowski, chief of Sinfonia Varsovia, was literally beaming.
1: Probably one of the most happiest days in my life. I was waiting, I was working on this for the last 20 years. And Sinfonia Varsovia was always homeless orchestra, without the place, without the space, without the proper offices, and finally without the proper rehearsal room. Now we have it. Really, it's happened, and all the mix of emotions, because of course we remember all difficulties what we had, but now we have the space beautifully renovated. We are in old three buildings veterinary institute, which was since 1901. It was the veterinary institute, and for years citizens of Warsaw, they came here with their dogs, with the cats. It's an amazing place. It's, I think a lot of citizens has the emotions to this place as very, very special. For us as well, we feel well in our home, and we feel even more excited because only in 2 months we start to dig the ground, we start to build the biggest concert hall in Poland, which will be right here.
2: A concert hall dedicated to Sinfonia Varsovia.
1: Yes, this is our space, this is our home, which means we will run the hall, we will program the hall, we will invite artists. Of course, not only Sinfonia Varsovia will be present here, but also a lot of international orchestras. Already now we ask several conductors, and we think about the several programs, what should be the first season of a new concert hall. Yes, it's a very long process, and we need to ask in advance to be sure someone will have a time. But to come here for the opening season of a new concert hall, it's something really nice for artists, and I'm sure they will all agree.
2: You know,

0: You were remembering that this was a veterinary institute. In fact, I was here too with a kitten. But it also made me wonder, what were the challenges with the acoustics here?
1: Yeah, in fact, from the architecture point of view, only remains the original walls, the main walls. We reconstructed, we built completely new inside in the frame of the old walls. And we have great two acoustic companies. One is, which came with the architect, is Miller BBM from Berlin, and they made the acoustic in the Berlin Philharmonic Hall. And from our side, I invited Edhard Kahler from Switzerland, who made the concert hall in Luzern, which is known as one of the best acoustic in Europe. We have very good specialists, and they made really a lot of effort to provide good acoustic here. Of course, those concert halls are pretty small. This is different than to make acoustic in the big hall. But in the big hall, we work very hard as well. We can see here during our exhibition the special model, which is 3D model in the scale 1 to 10 of our future concert hall, which was used to measure all the sounds in the hall.

0: For me, as a resident of the other side of the river, I'm wondering, you're taking all your festivals with you to this side as well.
1: I would say finally, because this right part of Warsaw really deserves. Here we don't have a concert halls, drama theaters, not a lot of buildings for culture. And finally we are here. Yes, we start big and we need to think big. But our idea is to create the community around beauty, community about art, community about other people. We want citizens to come here and to feel well. And the second thing is to say, yes, please come to the concert. But first, just come with your book to drink your favorite coffee here in our cafeteria or the bistro and really feel well. Or just come with your kids for our program, which we have Smykofonia, which we are doing together with NGOs. And we invite kids starting from 3 months old. This is really young audience, and this is all to prepare the new audience for our future concert hall.
0: So that means education is going to be, well, it's always been a big part of your program.
1: Absolutely. We think education and just to promote the music is very important to make people better, to make them feel better, and also to prepare future audience. That are not only education program for kids, there is a program for citizens, how to play instrument. They're coming every week here and they learn how to play woodwind or brass instruments. And finally, Sinfonia Varsovia Academy, which we run for the last 15 years, we prepare new professional musicians how to play in the orchestra, how to prepare to the audition to the different orchestras, and how to behave in this. And we plan to expand this

0: also not only new premises, but new instruments as well. So the quality is really going to be sky high.
1: Yes, as you think to listen music, to listen orchestra live, which is important those days, I think, it's so important to have really good instruments. This is not this old famous orchestra which sound like Berliner Phil or London Symphony Orchestra. Why they sound so well? Because of the concert hall, because of the great musicians, and because of the great instruments. And that's why I'm so grateful for the mayor of Warsaw and the city board. They decided to spend quite a nice amount of money for us that we can buy instruments. We will buy two grand pianos, Nubian grand pianos. We'll buy small organ, small cembalo, and some violins, celli, violas, a lot of instruments, just, you know, to give us a chance to play even better. We need to be better every day, and that's it.
0: I don't think you can get much better than the Sinfonia Varsovia, actually.
1: You know, our dream is create our really specific sound, but that you can work in one concert hall with beautiful acoustic. We now are rehearsing, we always rehearsing different places, in the cinemas, drama theaters, or even the school for railways. And finally, we have our space, and in 5 years we will come into the, really, I believe, one of the best acoustic concert halls, and then we can really work on the highest quality of sound with all the details. And to work each day, each rehearsing, this beautiful acoustic, it will make really possible to create the absolutely unique sound.

0: you have to place in your heart for music that's dedicated to Warsaw?
1: Ah, dedicated for Warsaw. That's why we chose the Dream About Warsaw. It's called the Symphonia Varsovia Brass.
0: Not really a classic, it's pop music.
1: It's absolutely not classic, but we would like to show. You can play all kinds of music, but on one condition. It should be the best quality. And we have the best quality artists in our orchestra. That's why we are, let's say, brave to play not only Mozart, Haydn and Beethoven, but also Niemann.
2: Sinfonia Varsovia's New Openings Festival continues until September the 27th at the orchestra's extraordinary new home on the right bank of Warsaw. In this High Note magazine, that's all. Your host was Elżbieta Krajewska. Thanks for listening and goodbye.

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1: What's up?
2: What's up?
3: What's up?
4: What's up?
5: What's up?
0: This week, Poland's global image still lags. Also, children influence parents' shopping decisions. We'll see to what extent. And also, we'll present a current top list of the most popular baby names here in Poland. I'm Sławek Krzewsz.
6: And I'm Ada Janiszewska.
0: Poland remains largely invisible to people across Africa, Asia, and Latin America, says Dr. Wojtek Wilk, who is the president of the Polish Center for International Aid, the PCPM, and also a UN expert on crisis management and humanitarian aid coordination. Now, he explains that Polish politicians have underinvested, in his opinion, in what is called soft power, that is, the ability to influence other nations through cultural and political appeal, focusing on traditional diplomacy, defense, and all kinds of EU alliances. As an example, he quotes the following anecdote. When I ask what they think of Poland, everyone answers, "Ah, yes, Holland." And that's not a joke.

0: He says that is reality, sad reality, let me add. I was wondering, what does Poland need to ring the bell internationally? Recently, there's been a brand project under the title Self-Portrait of Poles, which turned out to be, a big disappointment, to put it mildly, after AI had been employed in the process. But seriously speaking, Adad, can we change anything in the perception of Poland to add something more besides being the land of Copernicus, of pierogi dumplings, Polish vodka and ham and things like that? This is simply not enough.
1: Well, definitely it's not enough, but I think that our country has been trying to change this image for quite some time. Recently, for instance, our government has launched a massive tourism campaign promoting Poland as a country that is modern and diverse and full of unexpected experiences. And I think this word unexpected is very crucial here, because Poland is more than you expect, and this is also the slogan of this campaign, Poland More Than You Expected, with stars like footballer Robert Lewandowski and Hollywood actor Jesse Eisenberg being the faces of this campaign. So the goal is to show foreigners, tourists, that there is more to see and more to explore in our country, not only those big cities like Warsaw, Kraków, Wrocław, Poznań, etc., but, you know, maybe even the countryside, that we are very hospitable as a nation, that our language is so rich and diverse, and also that we are a modern country, because I think that a lot of people outside of our country think that Poland is this very traditional rooted nation, but we are changing, and it can be shown in our architecture, for instance, especially in big cities, and even how our cultural landscape has evolved in the recent years, our approach to cinema, to art, to festival, concert. There's like a lot of different things happening in Poland, especially during summertime. So I think there is a room for that, for foreigners to explore Poland from a different perspective, I guess. So now currently we are putting a lot of emphasis on tourism and presenting Poland from a different angle. So that is that.
0: So as you said, there's plenty of buzz, and when people do arrive in Poland, I know even from personal experience that they are surprised. This is a positive surprise, but the prime question is how to make them come in the first place, because once they arrive over here, yes, their perspective changes. Even to someone who had been familiar with Poland still from the communist days, where allegedly white bears roamed the streets of Warsaw and things like
1: even
0: that.
1: Even I heard about that.
0: Right. So all this, for one thing, it never happened. But second of all, this reality, it changed, unexpectedly to such an extent that not even many Poles thought of such far-reaching changes in various fields of life, especially throughout the last three decades, with the fall of communism, with the onset of, a different philosophy of life here in Poland. But I'm always wondering what can still be done apart from, talking about this world-famous Polish hospitality, to make people actually come over here and see it with their very own eyes, or if they cannot, because, it's only normal. One cannot expect half of the global population to come to Poland at one time or another. But what can be done to sort of disseminate this positive image of Poland? I know that we are one of the

0: means of doing that, but people not only listen to the radio.
1: Yes, and I think another great opportunity to invite maybe, I don't know, people from abroad to come here is the fact that more and more Polish universities offer their curriculums, their programs in English. So English language degrees gain ground in Poland. So that is an option to invite youngsters to come here to learn and to kind of experience Poland from this day-to-day life. In a sense, so maybe that is a way to show Poland and to also maybe showcase that we have something different than just cuisine and those historical aspects to our culture and our nation. So probably,
0: Let's try to look at it from a different angle. Let's turn 180 degrees. This is what can be done when we attract foreigners to Poland, to see what is actually happening over here, how the country looks, how the people behave, what are their dreams, perhaps. Maybe one of those novel approaches would be going abroad to show various Polish attainments and things in which we are good at. One such, which comes to my mind and something which we also talked about on our website, are Polish firefighters. With the immense forest fires throughout Europe this past summer season, Polish firefighters have made a name for themselves in assisting their colleagues in various countries, and not only here in Europe, also in various rescue operations, like after earthquakes in various countries over the past few years. This is something for which these Polish firemen have become famous for.
1: Well, definitely. Also, our humanitarian mission in the Gaza Strip as well, for instance. What else? Our engagement in the African country when it comes to like medical assistance as well. So we should probably speak about it more.
0: Drilling wells, building schools.
1: Yes, exactly. Yes.
0: Well, the Polish Humanitarian Action, PAH, under its Polish acronym, has also been very instrumental in sort of disseminating this positive knowledge about Poland and Poles. Well, unfortunately, we do not have such a figure as Santa Claus to be able to make Poland popular throughout the world at least once a year with all kinds of presents, but yes, many scientists have become world famous. Or
1: writers.
0: Even inventions.
1: Yes, and our writers, Olga Tokarczuk, for instance, she was interviewed by Dua Lipa, I mean, about her book. And, you know, she's also a Nobel Prize winner. So there are a lot of different people to talk about, our Poles.
0: A lot of inventors, as I said. And not many people are aware that windshield wipers in cars are a Polish invention.
1: I didn't know that.
0: We talked about Polish inventions some time ago, and believe me, the list was very, very long. Yes, there is plenty to be proud of for Poles. However, an effort I would say a grand effort, both by officials, the government, current government, whoever happen they to be, but also all people. Poles travel extensively nowadays. Back in the communist times, at that time there was no such thing as having your passport in your pocket all the time and being free to just buy a ticket and leave wherever you wanted to, sometimes on condition that you have to have a visa, but here in Europe, being in the Schengen zone, it's no problem. As a matter of fact, you don't even have to have a passport. All you have to do is
1: only ID.
0: Your Polish ID. But again, times have changed, and contrary

Contrary to the communist era, when travel abroad had been extremely limited, to put it mildly, nowadays everyone who can afford it and who wants to can just go anytime they want and visit.

0: should, this indeed would be a very helpful hand, together with all kinds of official projects which are launched by various institutions in this country. And just a note for the latecomers, you're tuned to Polish Radio, broadcasting from Warsaw. Where else? This is the weekly What's Up feature with
1: Ada Janiszewska
0: and Sławek Szewc. Let's talk children and parents. The launch of a new school year does not necessarily mean the end of big expenditures for parents who happen to be burdened with child-related shopping practically all year round. Grown-ups, they usually base their judgment on the price tag compared to quality. But as it turns out from recent surveys, more and more often it is the child that has the last word or final say of approval or disapproval when it comes to buying. A lowered sales price, it convinces, according to these statistics, 46% of parents to purchase a given item, yet 40% succumb to their sons or daughters' arguments and preferences. Now, in the case of high school age teens, this even goes up to 51%.
1: Staggering numbers.
0: Yes. Would you say, Ada, from your experience, you're from the younger generation, definitely, are young people so convincing, or perhaps there are other factors behind this?
1: Probably, yes. We are definitely very much so convincing, especially in regards to, you know, what is hot nowadays, what is trendy. And yes, I think also it's due to our relationship that has changed with our parents. I think we're nowadays we're much more closer with our mom or dad, and they try to, you know, kind of speak on the same wavelength in a sense. So they try to maybe kind of portray themselves as more cooler.
0: So there's less of this typical parental authority?
1: Yes, I definitely think so. Yes, they try to be our friends more than just parents. And so I think that, you know, going on a shopping spree with your kid can be quite an experience, tightening your bonds with your child in a sense.
0: So does that help or hamper such shopping?
1: I think it might. It depends. I guess it depends. It's a very complicated relation, I think. But yeah, you know, also because of the social media and of those ever-changing trends and this very fast-paced change of trends, you know, you as a parent want to sort of provide, and you want your kid to look good and feel good. And so because of that, they will be convinced when your child approach you and say, hey, mom, hey, dad, I want this because Julie told me that this is what I need to have in my bag or something like that. So you don't want to kind of disappoint your child in that sense. I think that because my parents usually buy things that I ask them to buy for
0: me.
1: How kind of them. Yes, I'm very convincing, apparently. But yeah, I think because of that, and also like I mentioned at the very beginning, that, you know, this relationship with your parents is different than I think you had with yours, probably.
0: Well, definitely. I remember my younger days. Well, for instance, back in the 60s, when I tried to convince my parents to buy me a pair of bell-bottom pants, something which is a recurring motif now and then, and they simply said, no way on earth. That's why I asked about this parental authority. There is no way of changing one's parents' mind if they said no.

0: was a no, and that was the end of the story. But what I'm driving at is that nowadays, perhaps this has become, well, we're talking clothes right now, but I think this is one of the most representative areas of such purchases. There's actually an imperative to do so. I recall even barely several years back when one simply had to be trendy. Otherwise, such kids, and this pertained especially to teenagers, so we're talking high school students already, this went to the point of, well, kind of social exclusion.
1: Yes, indeed, definitely. I believe so too, yes. And also from maybe sadder perspective, sometimes parents want to buy something maybe because they're too busy and they think that, you know, materialistic thing can kind of fill the void in your child.
0: Kind of consolation to make up for time lost.
1: Yes, so yeah, especially now when, you know, everyone is so busy and our schedules are fully packed and there are extracurricular activities. And I think because of this busyness in our lives as well, they try to, like you say, this is this consolation prize.
0: But what actually worries me is also the fact that the opinions coming from experts who have analyzed such research is that there needs to be a greater deal of communication on the part of producers and retail sellers, targeting the parent, but also the child. Mm. And what comes to my mind immediately is the fact that, again, some 10 years ago, correct me if I'm wrong, a total ban on the advertisement of toys was introduced. All that being labeled as unethical and sort of going through the back door to approach the parent and put him up against the wall. So that, for instance, the child was so pressed and had such a need to have this or that kind of toy that this led to all kinds of family mishaps, even to the extent of, the child suffering a kind of psychological damage because it felt not needed, not loved by their parents, and so on and so forth. And this led specialists, child psychologists, join the choir of legislators who said that such advertising should be banned. And indeed, this is what happened. And I think that right now we're on the verge of returning to this, I would say, unhealthy trend.
1: Probably, yes. So that brings us to the horror of good marketing.
0: And that is a story in itself. And finally, Ada, what's your favorite name for a boy or a girl?
1: For a girl, it will be Ada, of course.
0: Why am I not surprised?
1: Definitely. And for boy, I would say Franciszek.
0: Okay. So it seems that you're in this group of people who would like a more traditional approach. Going back, let's say, 3 decades ago, I remember legions of newborns who had the name of film pop stars, which sounded, very strange for Poles, because these were names that you'd simply not come across in any age group. And all of a sudden, there appeared, as I said, thousands and thousands of kids with such names. Then there was a time when traditionalists gained the upper hand, and they said that these old Slavic names, like my name, Slavic is just an abbreviation. My full name is Slavoj.

0: together, and that could roughly translate into one who, fames peace, something like that. So almost like a good Indian name. But seriously speaking, right now what can be observed is like a combination. Mm-hmm. And I think this is a very good sign of some common sense in people's minds. What we have at present, Zofia was the most popular name given to baby girls in Poland in the first half of this year, while Nikodem topped the list for boys. Other names for girls that were very popular, Zuzanna, Maya, or Antoni and Jan for
1: boys.
0: There was also a time when young parents thought that it would be good to give such a name to their child, which would make it easier for them when they, for instance, settled abroad. Because some 20 years ago, there was this quite substantial migration wave from Poland when young people thought that they would gain some better job opportunities abroad. And when they went there, somehow they settled, they stayed there, and they said, okay, so if we give a typically Polish name, this old kind of traditional Polish name, to our son or daughter, they will have difficulty in their life in a foreign land. I was a case in point.
1: How did they call you?
0: Well, sometimes they called me, just for short, they called me Slav. When I was in kindergarten, my father, he gave me a book of English names because they had a tough time pronouncing my name over there, and he said, pick a name for yourself. So it was George.
1: George, so far away from Slavomir.
0: Oh, yes, indeed. So that was unofficially my second name, which I have in my high school papers from the States and on my diploma. But it seems that everything is on a good track and things are getting healthy. Everyone is satisfied. There is a great dose of Polishness in these current names given to newborns. And at the same time, Zofia.
1: Very traditional name.
0: Sophie, right?
1: Oh, yeah, Sophie, yes.
0: You can go anywhere. Maya, yeah, that's also quite popular even in English-speaking countries.
1: Olivia, Julia, also Julia in mm-hmm. Polish.
0: So, Poles are becoming more civilized, someone would say, or more universal.
1: Universal. Let's stick to that.
0: Yeah, that's a better term. Okay, so we'll see what the future will bring. But just for the record, these names, they also topped the list in the previous year. So it seems that this is something which is fairly stable, at least for the time being. That is, until another new television series appears, and then we'll have girls with the name of, no, I won't say it, or boys with the name of, I won't say it either. Okay, that's all for this week. I'm Sławek Szewc.
1: And I'm Ada Janiszewska.
0: Take care.
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1: You're tuned to Warsong. Welcome to Europe East, a look at life and events in this part of the continent. I'm Agnieszka Wielawska. The European Commissioner for Internal Affairs and Migration, Magnus Brunner, and the European Union Drugs Agency presented the 2026 European Drug Report in the first half of June. Anna Maria Popescu from Radio Romania International has this report.
2: Based on data from 29 countries, 27 EU member states plus Norway and Turkey, the document shows that as they have become more available, more diverse and more potent, drugs have an increasingly negative impact on the health of consumers. At the same time, drug trafficking is a major threat to security on the continent. Organized crime networks are diversifying trafficking routes and methods of evading controls, using intimidation and violence, and recruiting and exploiting vulnerable young people. The anti-drug expert Cătălin Țone gave Radio Romania more details about the European report.
3: Sunt date care trezesc îngrijorare, în opinia mea.
2: There is data that raises concern, in my opinion. Basically, the report officially announces that a new drug appears in Europe almost every week. Increasingly powerful drugs, which are increasingly difficult to monitor, are flooding the market. The diversity of substances is great, and the possibility of them causing serious effects exists almost at every step. The report also warns against synthetic opioids as the main cause for concern because they are very concentrated. Thousands of lethal doses can be made from a single gram of certain substances. Georgiana Drăgan was addicted to drugs.

0: for 8 years.
1: Am început la 17 ani cu consumul de marijuana, drog pe care l-am.
0: At 17, I started using marijuana occasionally for 3 years. Then, unfortunately, after I went into a relationship with a boy addicted to heroin, I started using this drug, and a severe heroin addiction followed, which lasted 5 years. It had consequences on all aspects of my life, from undermining all the relationships I had to the inability to keep a job, to various offenses, including thefts, robberies, loans against fictitious documents, etc. But the most painful were the problems I caused my family, especially my mother, and the state of helplessness I had reached. In 2009, when she realized that she was no longer in control and that she had to stop, Georgiana joined a rehab program. The lowest point and what led me to make the decision was the fact that I had lost everything. From a girl with dreams for the future, a girl with potential, an award-winning athlete, an Olympian at school, I had ended up sleeping on cardboard boxes in the stairwell of an apartment building and having absolutely nothing to fight for. That was the moment when I realized that if I didn't make a change, I would end up in prison or in the grave. And somehow this realization made me think about myself, the person I had been in the past, the child and teenager with dreams and aspirations. And finally, I made a decision. But the decision wouldn't have been enough if I hadn't had a place to recover, because I had wanted to quit before. But the fact that there was something concrete to help me this time around made all the difference. Not only did Georgiana Dragan quit drugs, but she became the director of the Teen Challenge Center for Girls near Bucharest. 9 girls are currently enrolled in the rehab and social integration program, which lasts between 9 months and a year for adults, and the approach is holistic. We recommend a detox period before joining our program because these people need to be helped to cope with the symptoms of withdrawal. But beyond that, an approach is needed in which they are helped to build their lives from scratch. And this is done by establishing new life principles, by changing values. People who used to lie, to manipulate, to make a combination to get money, should now have healthy principles that will help not only during the recovery period, but also afterwards. Our schedule is well structured, starting from the time we wake up until the time we go to bed. There are diverse activities throughout the day so that neither boredom nor overload or fatigue occurs. We have a mentoring system, a form of counseling. We have courses, so we also address this educational part. And very importantly, our program addresses one's deepest side, because each of us has their own inner universe, their own identity. So the first phase is the recovery phase, and then there is an internship period in which responsibilities increase. Privileges also increase. They get a phone, they have interaction with the outside world. They also have the opportunity to help other people in their turn, thus becoming role models and giving hope.
2: A report by Anna Maria Popescu from Radio Romania International. Why do people give? What does generosity really mean, and what shapes charitable behavior in Slovakia compared to other countries? Veronika Stepanova from Radio Slovakia International looked for the answers.
3: In a market economy, almost everything has its price. We work and receive a salary. We buy goods, order services, and pay for them. Nothing is free, and for almost every action, we expect value in return. And yet, it seems deeply rooted in human nature that we sometimes help a family member, a neighbor, or even a complete stranger, without expecting anything back. We donate money, food, clothes, even blood. We volunteer our time and share our knowledge. So what motivates us to do that? Is generosity driven by empathy, by moral values, or perhaps by more subtle forms of self-interest? What is the difference between pure altruism

0: and the so-called warm glow effect, and what shapes charitable behavior in Slovakia compared to other countries. To explore these questions, we are joined by Matej Lorko, a researcher at Bratislava University of Economics and Business and at the Institute of Experimental Psychology of Slovak Academy of Sciences.
1: I'm an experimental and behavioral economist currently at Bratislava University of Economics and Business and also at the Institute of Experimental Psychology at the Slovak Academy of Sciences. And I do research which focuses on decision-making, charitable giving, volunteering, tax compliance, and also recently strategies to counter disinformation.
2: And how would you maybe explain to our listeners what behavioral economics means? Because that's not a term that we usually encounter.
1: First things first, behavioral economics is economics. So it's a study of allocation of scarce resources. Basically, it's about how and why people make decisions that they do. However, the traditional economics makes some sort of assumptions about human behavior, which make analysis easier. And these assumptions include full rationality, that people are fully rational, that they are perfectly informed, and that they are selfish. On the other hand, behavioral economics recognizes the limitations that people have, contextual influences, emotional influences on decisions. So behavioral economics mostly focuses on how people actually make decisions in their lives, incorporating insights from psychology.
2: But I also know that you are doing experimental economics. Can you maybe explain it, what it means and how does it actually work?
1: Well, so the thing is, when you observe behavior, you only observe behavior that happened. You never observe choices that could have been made, but were not. So in experiments, what we do is we create decision environments. We invite participants. They learn about the rules and about the incentives, which is basically how their decisions map to the payoffs. And then we let them make those decisions. In the experiment, we are always able to change the decision environments, which allows us to observe decisions under different contexts or under different information.
2: Mm-hmm. And how can you change it? You are having some kind of laboratories?
1: Yes. Well, it sounds fancy when I say the word laboratory. Basically, it's a big room full of computers where our participants come and make those decisions. Everything is anonymous. At the end of the day, they are getting paid based on their decisions, which means that every decision they make, even though the environment is relatively artificial, the decisions are real, made by real people, motivated by real money, and the decisions have real consequences. And what we can do is to have one group of people that will make decisions in one environment and then second group of people in which we make one change in the environment. And if those participants are properly randomized and I observe different decisions in one group over the other, I know it has to be the one change that I make in the environment. The experimental environment allows us to make causal inferences about why people do what they do.
2: To what extent are these experiments being done in here, in our environment in Slovakia?
1: Well, as far as I know, we are the only laboratory for experimental economics in Slovakia. But then again, there are a lot of Slovaks outside that are also doing experimental research in foreign universities.
2: Mm-hmm. And why is it important that we actually have this? Maybe we can compare it to real world, or how can I actually imagine it?
1: So basically what we do in experiment, we are testing theories. And our results from the lab are internally valid as long as the experiment cleanly tests what they are supposed to be testing. So theories in economics, basically in all of social sciences, are very abstract. That means that if the theories are able to predict, then they should be predicting behavior even in a laboratory, right? There is not a single theory that says does not apply to university students, right? And therefore, I can test the theory using university students. The second thing is external validity. So the good question is, can we extrapolate what we find in the lab to the field? And the answer is yes, but cautiously. Very nice analogy is with the researchers testing new drugs, right? So whenever we are developing a new drugs, we first test them to mice. Why on mice? Because mice share a lot of genes with people and therefore are a good laboratory subject, similar to our students being good laboratory subjects for us. And if we observe that the drug is working on mice, it may, but may not work on humans because the human organism is a bit more complex. And very similarly, if we observe something working in a lab, it may or may not work in more complex field environment. However, if we are testing drugs on mice and we see that it doesn't work on mice, there is no way it's going to work on humans. And again, very similarly, if I see that theory does not work in the lab, there is no chance it's going to work in the field.
2: In your research,

0: basically, you devoted in recent time your research to one topic specifically, to altruism. So maybe what does it mean when it's being observed from this socio-economic perspective? Because we usually talk about it in psychological field, and I know that it's interconnected because you are doing these experiments and behavioral economics. But maybe how can we imagine why is it important in this field of economy?
1: Altruism, or more generally, pro-social behavior is basically the foundation of every functioning society. Basically, societies in which people don't behave pro-socially are evolutionary unstable. Cooperative societies always do better than non-cooperative societies. So if we were to help other people only if it was in our interest, public goods would completely collapse. And by public goods, I mean clean environment, public health, public safety, stuff like that. So at the end of the day, we would be significantly poorer, less stable, unsustainable in the long run. So yeah, pro-social behavior is very interesting from the economics perspective because it's not only about helping other people, it's basic infrastructure of functioning society.
2: That was a report by Veronika Szczepanowa from Radio Slovakia International. The 51st edition of the Gdynia Polish Film Festival, one of the oldest film events in Europe promoting Polish cinema, is to take place there from the 21st to the 26th of September. Located on the southern coast of the Baltic Sea and one of the youngest and most modern cities in Poland, Gdynia celebrates the 100th anniversary of receiving its city rights this year, while its modernist city centre was added to UNESCO's World Heritage List in July. Polish Radio's Danuta Isler spoke to Joanna Łapińska, Artistic Director of the Gdynia Polish Film Festival.

0: Joanna Łapińska, artistic director of Polish Film Festival in Gdynia.
1: This is the festival that is going to be happening later this month for the 51st edition, a showcase of the best that Polish cinema has to offer, happening in Gdynia, which has just been recognized by UNESCO as a city of modernism.
0: This year, especially having the centenary of Gdynia, which is a beautiful birthday we're going to celebrate this year at our festival. So you will discover all these faces of the city during the presentations, films we will present, but also talks around film, because we absolutely want to catch the soul of the city.
1: If you can run us through the numbers, so how many films are running for the main prize?
0: So okay, we have two competitions for long feature cinema, 24 titles all together, 13 out of 24. This is the young cinema. This is the first and second films by film directors. Then we also have the competition for Polish short films, and this is the one I strongly recommend you. Polish short films are very interesting, very unique, very diverse, very strong, very powerful. You absolutely have to discover it at our festival. And we also have a competition for cinema for children.
1: So the main competition, some of the titles are already recognized internationally. So for example, Pawlikowski's Fatherland, Smoczyńska's Hotspot, which premiered last month.
0: Holubek, Wild Wild East, I think, is going to be presented next week at Toronto Film Festival.
1: Komasa's Good Boy.
0: Oh, yeah, right.
1: So some of the films
0: year,
1: have
0: right.
1: already had mm-hmm. international run to
0: yes.
1: much acclaim.
0: Just dig in yourself, look for the titles, you're going to discover others. What's important for me is don't concentrate only on names you've already learned about. Go through the rest, look for your discoveries, look for something which you will absolutely find astonishing, surprising, mm-hmm. you're going to discuss later. Your films of the festival.
1: You also give Lifetime Achievement Awards, mm-hmm. and this year it's going to be presented to a lady who is a film editor?
0: Yes, first time in the history of this award, our Platinum Lions will be presented to Halina Prugar-Ketting, absolutely fantastic editor who worked, for example, for many films with Andrzej Wajda and Andrzej Wajda films. The Maids from Wilko was chosen by her to be presented at the festival on this occasion.
1: I think editors are usually, you know, they are not in the foreground, they are rather in the background. They are, of course, mentioned, there are credits given to them, but...
0: Sure, of course it's true, but on the other hand, and this is what Halina Prugar-Ketling tells beautifully, how Andrzej Wajda used to leave her with the material, and that was her actually who chose...
1: Coming up with the final
0: shape absolutely,
1: of...
0: and then was sending the first draft

0: attached to Andrzej Wajda, and sometimes even, and she tells these stories that sometimes even they wouldn't tell her that the scene isn't finished, and she would do the editing, and then they would react, okay, so we don't have to like continue with the shooting, the scene is done, it's perfect, you've done it. So it's really very creative part of making a film.
1: One of the events on the agenda is also discussion about the film industry generally.
0: Oh yeah, yeah.
1: Generally we have held, and from what we heard here at the press conference from Polish Filmmakers Association chief, that the Polish cinema
0: is facing some difficulties.
1: Yeah.
0: Like the whole world faces right now, starting with the lack of audience in the cinemas.
1: So it's not that we don't watch Polish movies, we just don't watch them in cinemas.
0: In the cinemas, that's
1: so
0: right.
1: So you're talking streaming and all those platforms and...
0: Absolutely, absolutely. These films are watched differently, but still... cinema window is important, so we should absolutely try to get it back.
1: It's probably difficult.
0: It is difficult. It is difficult. And it's been discussed not only in Poland, but internationally in different markets for many years already. So it's as I'm saying, this is a general problem. Same as for the financing of Polish cinema. So we have less and less money.
1: It's probably never enough for culture, right?
0: That's, of course, you're right. But then making a movie is more and more expensive. So it's, you know, it's getting even more difficult. So you absolutely have to discuss it right now.
1: And who goes to watch Polish films? Are those young Poles, or young people, middle age, seniors?
0: Actually, all of them, but what's absolutely caught by our guests from abroad, they are always surprised with how many young people we have in our audience.
1: So 2026, Polish film industry is doing well?
0: It's doing okay, but still thinking about the future, being a little afraid, and this is what we should absolutely address at the festival.
1: Thank you very much.
0: Thank you so much.

0: Joanna Łapińska, director of the Gdynia Polish Film Festival, was talking to Polish Radio's Danuta Isler. And finally, in Europe East, for 8 years, professional botanists and enthusiastic amateurs across Czechia have been working on an ambitious project, a comprehensive photographic atlas of the country's wild plants. Alina Lepší, one of the people coordinating the project, told Vít Pohanka from Radio Prague that its distinguishing feature will be not simply the number of species, but the detail in which they are presented.
1: We plan to publish the atlas in 2028, and it will contain about 10,000 photographs of more than 3,030 plants. We will cover all native plants of the Czech Republic and also include most of the introduced and naturalized species. And thanks to our cooperation with the Institute of Botany of the Czech Academy of Sciences, museums and universities, we have access to data collected by botanists over the 250 years of Czech botany. And we will distribute the atlas internationally. For foreign botanists, it's important that we will include all difficult groups of the plants, for example, hawkweeds, dandelions, blackberries, or evening primroses. And it will be good source of information about these difficult plants.
2: Now, how long have you been working on it, and how many people roughly have contributed?
1: We started in 2018, so it's already 8 years hard work. That year we connected botanists from all around the country to make only one book together, not many small books. Today, we are about 30 botanists and about 190 photographers working on the book.
2: When you say photographers, you mean they are amateurs probably who are interested in botany?
1: Yes, some of them are professionals and some of them are amateurs, yes. And very often it happens that amateurs can make better pictures than professional botanists. So we cooperate together and learn one from another.
2: Are there other teams in other countries that you communicate with, that you speak to? Are there other projects like yours?
1: There is a huge book, Flora Germanica, and the author cooperate with us. We

0: gave him in the past some pictures of difficult species, and and he promised us to fill our gaps with their photos. And also we are connected to Hungarian botanists. These two countries are for us crucial because they are similar species, and they have some species which are in our country rare, in their countries can be common. So the contribution is for us very important. And we also in Czech Republic, we contribute with Czech Botanic Society, which is for us very important because we are in touch with almost all botanists in the country. And the local botanists are for us very important because they help us to find the plants we are looking for.
1: As I understand it, the year 2026 is the final year to complete your work in the field, so to speak, right? Why is that? Why 2026? Why not 2027? And are you perhaps missing some plants that you would like to include, but you for some reason cannot?
0: This year is a final because we promised our supporters they will have book in their hands soon. And it will take a long time to complete book together. So this year we definitely must have all the photographs and to have enough time to complete the book. And now we are looking mainly for a few late flowering species. Actually, we have only two last months to taking pictures before winter time. And we also need some fruits and seeds. So these are the last photos. Actually, we are also looking for some locations for some plants because some of them grow in different places every year.
1: So, just to make sure that I understand correctly, you are including trees, plants, flowers, herbs, everything that grows, yeah? All the
0: Yes,
1: flora.
0: everything, even grasses, everything.
1: And do I understand correctly, there are over 3,000 species growing in the Czech Republic?
0: Yes. In the book, we include about 3,300 plants, and it cover all native plant species in the Czech Republic, and we include also most of the introduced and naturalized species. And in the case of shrubs and trees, we include also some very often planted species which are not escaping, but they are very huge and very important. So we include few of them. And the important is that the book contain not only photographs and collages of them, but also distribution maps and informations about plants. And that's what take out a lot of time, more than only taking the pictures.
1: How much does it cost? Because that's an enormous amount of work that you are putting in.
0: The total budget is about 370,000 euros, but we are still missing about 20,000 euros for this year. Last year, we already planned to sell the book in advance. And for this, we can cover some work of co-authors and some licenses. But this year, we still need support.
1: So it's a self-supporting thing. You are not seeking some government grant or some university grants or something like that.
0: For us, it's the most important support is the public and universities. And they still play a key role of supporting the projects. We also have received support from half of the Czech regions with some subsidies, but the most support is the universities and public.
1: So general public donates money, yeah?
0: Yes, we have a lot of private donors. Actually, we have about 2 million Czech crowns from the private donors, and we have about 40 patrons. And they are patrons of their favorite plants. So it's a little pleasure for them and a lot of important support for us.
2: Alena Lepší talking to Vít Pohanka from Radio Prague. And that has brought us to the end of this edition.

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1: Tu Warszawa. 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

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Wir hören uns.

Welcome to Central Europe Today. In this magazine, every week we will be talking about what life in Central Europe is all about. The show is coming to you from Warsaw and is hosted by me, Danuta Esler. It is a co-production of Polish Radio's External Service, as well as Radio Slovakia International, Radio Romania International, and Radio Prague. In the show this week, the European Union suspends Brazilian beef and poultry imports over food safety concerns. Also, India is ready to help end war in Ukraine, India's foreign minister says, and Czechia bids to host one of Europe's giant AI gigafactories. We'll tell you all the details, but first, here is Poland's Daria Zawiałow in her song called Szarówka, or Dusk.

0: The European Union has suspended imports of Brazilian beef and poultry worth about $1.84 billion annually, putting renewed pressure on one of the bloc's biggest trading partners and potentially boosting European farmers struggling to compete with cheaper imports. Ada Janiszewska has the details.
1: The European Commission said on Monday that Brazil had failed to provide sufficient guarantees that its meat production complies with strict EU sanitary and food safety rules. Particular concerns have been raised over the use of antibiotics and other substances in livestock farming. Brazil is an important EU partner, the Commission said, stressing that Brussels is working with Brazilian authorities to resolve the issue. If Brazil can demonstrate full compliance with EU requirements, exports to the European market could resume. European Commission spokesperson Eva Hrnircova pointed to the fundamental difference between European and Brazilian production rules, noting that the use of growth-promoting hormones and certain antibiotics in animal production is prohibited in the EU.
2: We have the rules that are imposed to our farmers in the European Union, and we want the importing countries to obey exactly the same rules. Brazil can no longer export commodities to the EU. So we speak about beef, we speak about equine, poultry, eggs.
1: The dispute comes at a sensitive time for European agriculture. Brazilian meat is often cheaper than locally produced meat, increasing competitive pressure on farmers across the bloc. For Polish producers, the suspension could provide some much-needed breathing room. Jacek Zarzecki, vice president of the Polish Platform for Sustainable Beef, told Polish radio that restricting Brazilian imports could help Polish farmers and contribute to greater price stability on the domestic market. It's clear that the situation following the entry into force of the Mercosur agreement has caused a decline in the European market, which has severely affected Polish beef producers, as 80% of our exports go to the European market. This will give us a moment to breathe a little, but we should demand that the Commission strictly implements what it has announced, increased controls on products entering Europe from Mercosur countries. Brazil is one of the world's largest meat exporters and a key supplier to the European Union. In 2025, it was the bloc's second largest source of beef, exporting more than 92,000 tons worth over €713 million. The scale of the trade has made Brazil an important player in the European food market, but also a source of concern for farmers. The Mercosur agreement, which began being applied provisionally in May, has faced strong criticism from parts of the European agricultural sector, including

0: in Poland. Polish officials have argued that producers inside the EU must meet some of the world's strictest food and animal welfare standards. They say imported products should meet equivalent requirements. Polish dairy producers have also complained about difficulties accessing the Brazilian market. In July, the Polish dairy industry criticized Brazil for failing to issue agreed veterinary certificates for Polish dairy products, including milk and cheese. Agnieszka Maliszewska, president of the Polish Chamber of Milk, said the certificates had technically existed for years, but had largely remained theoretical because they were not being used effectively. The paperwork is there, but the reality, it is a completely different story. When our companies want to export, Brazilian importers demand additional documents that aren't included in the veterinary certificate. So the certificate itself has existed since 2021, but in reality, it doesn't allow for export because the Brazilian side is blocking it. She argued that the problem represented a significant barrier to Polish exports and noted that the European Commission itself had identified difficulties facing European food exporters seeking access to Brazil. The European Commission recently published information on its website claiming that Brazil is imposing unjustified market access barriers. We, as the dairy industry, are dissatisfied with the Mercosur agreement because we do not benefit from it. The latest EU decision is also linked to a much wider public health issue, antimicrobial resistance. EU rules prohibit the use of antimicrobial substances to promote animal growth or increase production efficiency.
1: There was a report by Ada Janiszewska, and it'll be followed by Polish music collaboration of Kasia Cerek-Hicka and Grzegorz Chyży called Pulse or Pulse.

0: You're listening to Central Europe Today, coming away from Warsaw. India is ready to help bring an end to the Russia-Ukraine war, the country's External Affairs Minister Jai Shankar said during his visit to Kyiv last week. It came just days after Indian Prime Minister Narendra Modi met Russian President Vladimir Putin on the sidelines of the Shanghai Cooperation Organization summit at Bishkek in Kyrgyzstan. During the meeting, Mr. Modi told Mr. Putin that, quote, India supports all efforts toward peace and will continue to do so, end quote. India and Russia have long maintained close ties, with Moscow remaining a major source of energy for New Delhi. India has also benefited from discounted Russian oil imports. To find out more about the international context, I spoke to Patryk Kugiel, Chief Asia Analyst at the Polish Institute of International Affairs in Warsaw. India's foreign ministry said in a statement that the visit was aimed at enhancing bilateral relations and would provide opportunity to exchange views on regional developments and issues of mutual interest. So that involves Ukraine.
1: Yes, the visit to Ukraine we need to see in the context of the earlier meeting between Narendra Modi, Prime Minister of India, and Vladimir Putin in Bishkek in Kyrgyzstan, yeah, because there was a summit of the Shanghai Cooperation Organization and two leaders of Russia and India had a very cordial meeting there. Prime Minister Modi asked Putin to somehow stop war because we do not need endless wars, but we need an end of the war. At the same time, he invited Putin for the BRICS summit in Delhi, and both gentlemen exchanged very warm hugs that is not viewed favorably in the West. So on the second leg of Indian multi-alignment, multi-vectoral diplomacy, there is a visit of Jai Shankar to Ukraine and to Poland to show that India is not taking sides, but it's a kind of constructive partner that can be helpful, is eager to help to end this conflict and probably play some kind of mediatory or honest broker role in this conflict.
0: If Prime Minister Modi asks, will Putin listen? President Trump also hosted him in Alaska. There was also a lot of hope that those talks will result in some kind of peaceful solution to the conflict in Ukraine. And here we are, year five of the war.
1: Probably I'm not the right person to ask this question, because then you would need to someone who understands Putin mentality. My layman view is that Vladimir Putin does not listen to anyone. But if there is any leader that has his trust, it's probably Narendra Modi, yeah? Because probably we all agree that China and Xi Jinping is much more important partner for Russia and for Putin. And US is obviously also very important partner / competitor. But Prime Minister Modi is the trusted partner of Russia. So India is very important. India is very important. So if Putin could listen to friends at least, yeah, then Narendra Modi can be regarded as a friend of Putin. But at the same time, India has no leverage over Russia, not a similar one to what China enjoys in this relationship. So India cannot force Russia to any change of its own policy. It can ask politely as a friend that probably this war is useless, is senseless, and it's in Putin's interest to end it. And that was probably the maximum that Narendra Modi could have done in this regard.
0: I've mentioned Donald Trump. We know that Narendra Modi has been visiting many countries. According to the latest reports, let me just verify, he has visited at least 20 countries since August 2025. Can we see this in view of the, shall we say, turbulent relations between India and the US during the second term of Trump's presidency?
1: To some extent, but this is not the only explanation, yeah? Because Narendra Modi is very active at the international stage. This is the most active prime minister of India they have ever had. He has visited more than 100 countries. He paid numerous visits to major partners like France or UK or US or Russia for that regard. But at the same time, you're right, the US-India relations are the worst in 30 years. Trump has destroyed the trust and the partnership. For India, US is still a very important partner, so they are struggling to manage Trump, to keep this relationship alive, but at the same time, the trust between countries evaporated, which stands in stark contradiction to India-Russia relations, so that cement only the partnership between Russia and India. And when you're most

0: imported partner, the United States, is not reliable anymore, that can encourage Prime Minister Modi to strengthen another partnerships. Yeah? So in this sense, it has played a role probably. India is investing more in other partnerships. India is investing a lot in relationship with Europe, for example, with many European countries. Just now we have a visit of Prime Minister of Belgium in Delhi. Prime Minister Modi and Jai Shankar, Minister of Foreign Affairs, they are traveling a lot around the world, trying to diversify away in political sense from US and diversify away from China in economic sense. So India needs partners, needs friends, needs partners to fuel its economic growth, which is the main strategic objective for every Indian government.
1: I was talking to Patryk Kugiel, Chief Asia Analyst at the Polish Institute of International Affairs in Warsaw. And coming up next, you'll hear Poland's Lan Beri and the song called Nie Ma Mnie, or I'm Not Here.

0: You're listening to Central Europe Today, coming your way from Warsaw with me, your host, Danuta Isler. The European Union plans to build a small network of huge AI computing centers as part of its effort to catch up with the United States and China. Czechia wants one of them to be built on the outskirts of Prague, where České Radio Komunikace is already developing a major data center. Now, with the support of the government, the company bids to become part of the broader EU project. Vít Pohanka of Radio Prague has more.
1: It's a place where you are training and running AI models. So it's a building that is full with modern chips containing GPUs, and GPUs are processors enabled to run and train AI models.
2: I think European Commission talks about 5 or maybe even 7 of such gigafactories. What do you think makes the Czech project special? Why do you think it has a real chance to succeed?
1: We believe we have a very strong consortium that is being formed out of mostly European-based and operating companies with a strong background. We believe that the project is rather advanced. We are not only having blueprints, but we are physically building the data center already. We have the power guaranteed and contracted, and we have unlimited fiber connectivity. And we are strategically nicely positioned in the middle of Europe with rather low latency to states such as Poland, Germany, and other adjacent countries.
2: What about the environment when it comes to building new data centers? Would that be a project of that size that could make people in Czechia less likely to

0: to be happy about it. I mean, let me put it like that.
1: If we compare the magnitude to U.S. data centers, we are still talking about rather small project, 22 probably to 50 megawatts maximum, with no emissions and basically no significant impact to environment. Later on, we are looking at opportunities how to use the heat generated for local neighborhoods for heating. So these are the projects for the future that can actually help the neighbor.
0: Who would be using the capacity? Big tech firms, startups, universities? Who would it be for, and who would decide who can use that capacity?
1: The capacity is primarily for government, state institutions, universities, startups, also for hyperscalers and for large industrial companies throughout the entire Europe. 5 to 7 factories will have to serve the entire European Union. It will be based primarily on commercial conditions. That's the way how it's going to be offered. With one exception, the state and EU has a certain part of the capacity guaranteed by the contractual conditions.
0: From your point of view, is the European Commission's initiative kind of sufficient to really change something in the race to build a new, safe, better AI, where Europe is obviously lagging behind the United States and China too?
1: We believe it's one of the components in the puzzle, for sure. It's not enough, but this is a good first step that should help promote and activate many new startups and companies in this AI battle. And next to it, of course, we need to focus on promoting European companies who are producing chipsets, chips, hardware, and so on. So it's a combination of more things, but this is a good step forward.
0: But it still is true that Europe is largely dependent on the US technology and US computing capacity.
1: Yeah, this is exactly the case.
0: You are already building the Prague Gateway Data Center between Zbraslav and Hilobiště on the outskirts of Prague. So do I understand correctly that if this project succeeds, you will simply make it larger in a way?
1: Yeah, correct. If we go ahead anyway, we are quite confident that we can utilize it and sell it ourselves. If we are part of the Gigafactory project, it only helps us and we can do it faster.
0: Probably the customers would be more or less the same or from the same sectors of Czech industry and Czech academic community, perhaps, and startups.
1: Yeah, pretty much the same. But actually, we already discussed with some foreign companies that are very interested in locating their technologies in our data center.
2: That was an interview by Vít Pohanka of Radio Prague, bringing us to the end of this week's edition of Central Europe Today. I'm leaving you now with Romanian group Sarmalele Reci and a song called Violet. I'm Danuta Esler. 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

I am Michał Kubicki. Hello and welcome to another edition of From the Archives. Today, I invite you on a tour of one of the greatest tourist attractions in the vicinity of Warsaw. Nieborów Palace, situated some 80 kilometers west of the capital, is among the finest aristocratic residences in central Poland. It was built in the 17th century. A visit to Nieborów is a feature that was first broadcast by the English service of Polish radio in the mid-1960s.

Half hidden by dense greenery, there stands Nyeborov Palace, its slender turrets soaring high above the treetops. Situated not far from Warsaw, in the midst of the Mazovsze Plains, Nyeborov Palace was the residence of magnate landowners since its completion in 1697 by Tilman of Gamorin. And after the last war, it was turned into a museum.

park surrounding the splendid Baroque palace, nightingales sing all night, and oddly enough, in the daytime as well. As dusk falls, the large lake nearby resounds with the loud croaking of frogs, giving their evening concert. To many people here, Nieborów is linked with one of Poland's most outstanding 20th century poets, Konstanty Ildefons Galczyński. In 1949, he stayed in Nieborów. It was May, the trees were in bloom. In the tower room of the palace, Galczyński worked on his translation of Shakespeare's Midsummer Night's Dream. And Galczyński wrote about the calm summer nights at Nieborów. He wrote, "Silver stars tinkle in the tresses of night, a candle glows, the nightingale plays the violin." It was in Nieborów that Galczyński wrote one of his best-known poems, Niobe,

This poem is inspired by a sculpture in the palace art collections, the antique Roman head of Niobe, the legendary mother who lost all her children and was turned into stone by her grief. Although the Niobe in Nyeborov Palace is by no means the most valuable antique sculpture in this country, it is certainly the most famous, thanks to Galczyński's poem.

The huge entrance hall to the palace was designed so that carriages could drive right in and out of it, and this was to save the elegant ladies from getting their satin slippers and trailing brocade skirts wet in the rain. The walls of this hall are covered by 10,000 blue 200-year-old Dutch tiles. To the left of the entrance, there is a corridor lined with antique statues. Straight ahead, there's a wide staircase, which takes one up to the living rooms, the red salon, the white salon, the yellow study, all of them hung with paintings, portraits of the former owners and their families, and valuable tapestries. And there are cabinets filled with priceless porcelain and bronze candlesticks and candelabra. The palace library contains 12,000 volumes, as well as the famous Nyborov globes, one showing the map of the earth, the other of the moon. These globes came to Nyborov from Versailles 150 years ago.

Like most old palaces and castles, Nyborov has its share of legends. There is, for instance, the Lady in Red, who steps out of her portrait on moonlit nights and strolls around the park listening to the nightingales. Another portrait, that of an 18th century owner, Michal Kleofas Oginski, also has a legend attached to it. According to this tale, Oginski owned a mace studded with precious stones, which had the property of protecting him from all misfortune. The mace itself is now in the Warsaw Museum collections, but its likeness is to be seen in Oginski's portrait. And it is thanks to its magic powers, the story goes, that Nyborov Palace escaped all damage during the last war, which ravaged the entire country.

And so Neborov still looks very much as it did all those years ago. In the smaller dining room, the same old clock ticks away the hours. It's just one of quite a large collection of old clocks, French ones, English 18th century ones, all busily ticking and chiming away. But the most valuable clock of them all does not make a sound. It's a gilt bronze sundial, which also tells the hours by the light of the moon. And yet another clock, way up on the palace tower, gleams blue like a moon sailing through the clouds.

so the trees and the shrubs are still covered with the fresh, tender leaves of spring. A Japanese quince blooms near the amphitheater, its branches covered with tiny red blossoms. The flower beds are brilliant with multicolored flowers, mainly pansies grown from seeds imported from Switzerland.

A place of beauty and amusement. That's how Oginski described the park at Nyborov. On the southern side of the palace, there is a French-type formal garden, a regular rectangle bisected by an avenue of ancient lime trees. Further along, half hidden among dark hornbeams, there are Roman sarcophagi and Scythian idols, crudely fashioned out of stone. These idols used to stand, their faces always turned towards the east, in prehistoric burial grounds near the Black Sea shores.

The yellowish-green of weeping willows, the deep emerald of alder trees, and 100 other shades of green are reflected in the calm, clear waters of the lake.

Not far from the classical symmetry of the Nyeborov Park and Gardens, there lies Arcadia, a romantic park with winding paths lost among picturesque clumps of trees, grottos made of huge boulders, mock ruins and pseudo-Greek temples, like the Temple of Diana with its slender Ionic pillars. These temples are scattered among the greenery, charmingly affected buildings in which romantic ladies could sigh and languish to their heart's content.

It is said that Napoleon once stayed at Arcadia. That may or may not be true, but it is certain that many eminent people, artists, philosophers, diplomats, and royalty did visit the place. The last king of Poland, Stanisław Augustus Poniatowski, hunted in the woods adjoining the Arcadia Park, and it is said that he actually shot 7 fine stags. A river winds in and out of the Arcadia Park. A poplar-grown island bears a symbolic monument to the French philosopher Rousseau, and inside the monument there is a statue of Saint Cecilia, patron of music. This is rather appropriate, since philosophy and music were very much at home in Nieborów.

far from Nieborów, there is Chopin's birthplace, Żelazowa Wola, and the landscape around is believed to have been Chopin's first inspiration.

Among the famous people who found peace and inspiration at Neborov Palace were, apart from the poet Galczynski I've told you about, Leon Kruczkowski, the playwright, who wrote part of his play The Germans there, Broniewski, the poet, and Ksawery Dunikowski, the sculptor, who during his stay at Nieborów took time off from sculpture and instead painted 24 portraits of the stone idols in the park. Time seems to have passed Nieborów by. It has not wrought its havoc on the works of art or on the palace building. To a large extent, this is thanks to the palace custodians and the art conservators, who spare no effort in their care of this historic monument so that its beauty remains undimmed by time.

An old Polish encyclopedia, printed 150 years ago, stated, "He who has not seen Nieborów and Arcadia has seen none of the beauties of Poland." Well, this, of course, is a slight exaggeration. After all, there are a few places of historic interest here in Poland which are more famous. Take, for instance, the Renaissance Wawel Castle in Kraków, the Wilanów Palace near Warsaw, and the Old Town District in the port city of Gdańsk. But Nieborów Palace, with its serene beauty and old-world elegance, certainly holds its own among them.

0: In From the Archives, you've been listening to the feature about Nieborów Palace, one of the finest aristocratic residences in Poland, which now serves as a museum. It's located some 80 kilometers west of Warsaw. The feature was first broadcast in the mid-1960s. Tune in next week for another edition of From the Archives. From me, Michał Kubicki, your host, it's goodbye.
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I'm Danuta Isler, the host of The Feature, in which we talk about winners, losers, Olympic sports, as well as unusual and less common disciplines, all while checking out various Polish music releases. 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
1: If you have 12 million people out of 36 that visited cinemas, well, that's great. 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
4: 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I'm Danuta Isler, welcoming you to another edition of Around Poland. Today, I'm taking you to the southwestern city of Jelenia Góra, or Deer Mountain. It is located in the center of a mountain valley in the southwestern part of the Lower Silesia. The city is surrounded by mountain ranges, which makes it perfect for mountain climbing or paragliding. It is a place with many centuries of tradition and numerous historical monuments. Natural hills add charm to the city's panorama, which looks like an enclave of green overshadowing historical buildings, old settlements with traditional housing and walkways. I took a walk around its old town with Sylvia Neumann, a guide from the local chapter of Tourist Information.
5: My name is Sylvia and I'm working in tourist information of town Jelenia Góra.
6: Jelenia Góra translates into Polish as what, deer mountain?
5: Yes, according to legend about Bolesław Krzywousty, who was hunting in forests.
6: That was the Polish king, what years? We're talking Middle Ages?
5: Exactly. He was hunting and then he saw deer. That's the name which he has for this settlement in Middle Ages. It was very famous to hunt in the Middle Ages for deers.
6: So this is one of the local animals here?
5: Used to be.
6: So if you're visiting, one of the souvenirs to take back from Jelenia Góra is anything that has deer on it, right?
5: Exactly.
6: Let's talk at present times and numbers. Jelenia Góra is located in the southwestern Poland, right? In between two borders.
5: Yes, with Czech and with German. We are just in the corner. And from Jelenia Góra, it's quite near to Prague. It's only 120 kilometers. And in a few hours, you can be in Berlin.
6: One of the things that is definitely one of the treasures of the region is the mountains. Plenty of opportunities for mountain climbing. We even saw paragliding.
5: Yes, Jelenia Góra, it's very famous for that, because in the autumn time, you have the special wind, which makes opportunity to do that sport.
6: There is also a very famous mountain top not very far from here, which is Śnieżka.
5: Yes, it's our highest peak in our region and very famous, and many people just coming to see the view from Śnieżka.
6: How high is Śnieżka?
5: 1,600 meters above the sea.
6: The history dates back to the Middle Ages. Are we walking the cobblestones dating back to medieval times? Or was it maybe destroyed during World War II?
5: No, Jelenia Góra wasn't destroyed by Second World. That's why we can see the real buildings. We rebuilt nothing. Mm-hmm. It's exactly how it was in the 17th century.
6: If someone has half a day to visit, the square in the old town is probably a good place to start, no?
5: Yes, this is the starting point, and then you have just go straight, and anyway you will reach all things which you can see in Jelenia Góra.
6: What would be the biggest attractions of the city?
5: The biggest attraction of the city are churches, because we have

0: few of them. They are Catholic, Protestant, also the Orthodox Church. Jelenia Góra, it was a town when different religions can coexist together.
1: We'll try to get into one or two of these places. How about museums? What museums does Jelenia Góra have to offer?
0: In the city you can see Karkonoskie Museum.
1: This is the museum of the local Karkonosze Mountains, right?
0: Yeah. It has department of the region, history of the town, and also collection from the artistic class from 17th century until now. Because region of Karkonosze was very famous of the glass production.
1: And also, I think this region is known for its minerals.
0: Yes, of course.
1: If you're walking along the historical part of the city, there is a chance you'll be going under many gates, and this is one of them, right?
0: It's Wojanowska Gate near the Santa Anna Chapel. It's from 18th century. It's very fabulous because it has two coats of arms.
1: Oh, I see, up there on the right side and one on the left side. They definitely refer back to the past because we can even see inscriptions and gold letters in Latin on them, right?
0: Yeah.
1: I can imagine that if we're walking around the old town, there's plenty to see there. It seems that every other house has some historical elements on them.
0: Yeah, for example, here you can see the sun clock. This house where it is, it's the hotel named Hotel Jelonek, which means, of course, Hotel of Deer.
1: Another stop on our walk around the old town is Polish Orthodox Church of St. Peter and Paul.
0: From very beginning, it was Catholic chapel, then it was changed into Orthodox Church.
1: Let's see if we can get inside. And here we are inside. We have to be a little quiet here. Now this is a precious thing we're looking at.
0: Yes, you can see the real iconostasis, what is very remarkable for Orthodox churches.
1: Is this church still being used these days?
0: Yes, of course, from people who are the Orthodox believers.
1: So the history of this church goes back to how many centuries ago?
0: To the 50th century.
1: That's a long time ago. Yeah. What are the most precious elements here?
0: The walls were decorated in the Byzantine style.
2: That was St. Peter and Paul's Orthodox Church in Jelenia Góra, one of the many attractions of its old town. That's all in this week's edition of the program. Before I say goodbye, let me just remind you that all the links related to the places I visit, including Jelenia Góra, can be found at our website www.polishradio.pl. I'm Danuta Isler. 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

0: for me as a resident of the other side of the river, I'm wondering, you're taking all your festivals with you to this side as well.
1: I would say finally, because this right part of Warsaw really deserves. Here we don't have a concert halls, drama theaters, not a lot of buildings for culture. And finally we are here. Yes, we start big and we need to think big. But our idea is to create a community around beauty, community about art, community about other people. We want citizens to come here and to feel well. And the second thing is to say, yes, please come to the concert. But first, just come with your book to drink your favorite coffee here in our cafeteria or the bistro and really feel well. Or just come with your kids for our program, which we have Smykofonia, which we are doing together with NGOs. And we invite kids starting from 3 months old. This is really young audience, and this is all to prepare the new audience for our future concert hall.
0: So that means education is going to be, well, it's always been a big part of your program.
1: Absolutely. We think education and just to promote the music is very important to make people better, to make them feel better, and also to prepare future audiences. That are not only education program for kids, there is a program for citizens, how to play instrument. They're coming every week here and they learn how to play woodwind or brass instruments. And finally, Sinfonia Varsovia Academy, which we run for the last 15 years, we prepare new professional musicians how to play in the orchestra, how to prepare to the audition to the different orchestras, and how to behave in this. And we plan to expand this academy as soon as we will have a new hall. It will be much bigger project as the academy, Sinfonia Varsovia Academy.

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1: What's up?
2: What's up?
3: What's up?
4: What's up?
0: What's up? This week, Poland's global image still lags. Also, children influence parents' shopping decisions. We'll see to what extent. And also, we'll present a current top list of the most popular baby names here in Poland. I'm Sławek Krzewsz.
3: And I'm Ada Janiszewska.
0: Poland remains largely invisible to people across Africa, Asia, and Latin America, says Dr. Wojtek Wilk, who is the president of the Polish Center for International Aid, the PCPM, and also a UN expert on crisis management and humanitarian aid coordination. Now, he explains that Polish politicians have underinvested, in his opinion, in what is called soft power, that is, the ability to influence other nations through cultural and political appeal, focusing on traditional diplomacy, defense, and all kinds of EU alliances. As an example, he quotes the following anecdote. When I ask what they think of Poland, everyone answers, "Ah, yes, Holland." And that's not a joke. He says that is reality, sad reality, let me add. I was wondering, what does Poland need to ring the bell internationally? Recently, there's been a brand project under the title Self-Portrait of Poles, which turned out to be, a big disappointment, to put it mildly, after AI had been employed in the process. But seriously speaking, Adad, can we change anything in the perception of Poland to add something more besides being the land of Copernicus, of pierogi dumplings, Polish vodka and ham and things like that? This is simply not enough.
3: Well, definitely it's not enough, but I think that our country has been trying to change this image for quite some time. Recently, for instance, our government has launched a massive tourism campaign promoting Poland as a country that is modern and diverse and full of unexpected experiences. And I think this word unexpected is very crucial here, because Poland is more than you expect, and this is also the slogan of this campaign, Poland More Than You Expected, with stars like footballer Robert Lewandowski and Hollywood actor Jesse Eisenberg being the faces of this campaign. So the goal is to show foreigners, tourists, that there is more to see and more to explore in our country.

0: not only those big cities like Warsaw, Kraków, Wrocław, Poznań, etc., but, you know, maybe even the countryside, that we are very hospitable as a nation, that our language is so rich and diverse, and also that we are a modern country, because I think that a lot of people outside of our country think that Poland is this very traditional rooted nation, but we are changing, and it can be shown in our architecture, for instance, especially in big cities, and even how our cultural landscape has evolved in the recent years, our approach to cinema, to art, to festival, concert. There's like a lot of different things happening in Poland, especially during summertime. So I think there is a room for that, for foreigners to explore Poland from a different perspective, I guess. So now currently we are putting a lot of emphasis on tourism and presenting Poland from a different angle. So that is that.
1: So as you said, there's plenty of buzz, and when people do arrive in Poland, I know even from personal experience that they are surprised. This is a positive surprise, but the prime question is how to make them come in the first place, because once they arrive over here, yes, their perspective changes. Even to someone who had been familiar with Poland still from the communist days, where allegedly white bears roamed the streets of Warsaw and things like
0: even
1: that.
0: Even I heard about that.
1: Right. So all this, for one thing, it never happened. But second of all, this reality, it changed, unexpectedly to such an extent that not even many Poles thought of such far-reaching changes in various fields of life, especially throughout the last three decades, with the fall of communism, with the onset of, a different philosophy of life here in Poland. But I'm always wondering what can still be done, apart from, talking about this world-famous Polish hospitality, to make people actually come over here and see it with their very own eyes, or if they cannot, because, it's only normal. One cannot expect half of the global population to come to Poland at one time or another. But what can be done to sort of disseminate this positive image of Poland? I know that we are one of the means of doing that, but people not only listen to the radio.
0: Yes, and I think another great opportunity to invite people from abroad to come here is the fact that more and more Polish universities offer their curriculums, their programs in English. So English language degrees gain ground in Poland. So that is an option to invite youngsters to come here to learn and to kind of experience Poland from this day-to-day life, in a sense. So maybe that is a way to show Poland and to also maybe showcase that we have something different than just cuisine and those historical aspects to our culture and our nation. So probably.
1: Let's try to look at it from a different angle. Let's turn 180 degrees. This is what can be done when we attract foreigners to Poland, to see what is actually happening over here, how the country looks, how the people behave, what are their dreams, perhaps. Maybe one of those novel approaches would be going abroad to show various Polish attainments and things in which we are good at. One such, which comes to my mind, and something which we also talked about on our website, are Polish firefighters. With the immense forest fires throughout Europe this past summer season, Polish firefighters have made a name for themselves.

0: themselves in assisting their colleagues in various countries, and not only here in Europe, also in various rescue operations, like after earthquakes in various countries over the past few years. This is something for which these Polish firemen have become famous for.
1: Well, definitely. Also our humanitarian mission in the Gaza Strip as well. For instance, what else? Our engagement in the African country when it comes to like medical assistance as well. So we should probably speak about it more.
0: Drilling wells, building schools.
1: Yes, exactly. Yes.
0: Well, the Polish humanitarian action, PAH, under its Polish acronym, has also been very instrumental in sort of disseminating this positive knowledge about Poland and Poles. Well, unfortunately, we do not have such a figure as Santa Claus to be able to make Poland popular throughout the world at least once a year with all kinds of presents. But yes, many scientists have become world famous, or
1: writers.
0: Even inventions.
1: Yes, and our writers, Olga Tokarczuk, for instance, she was interviewed by Dua Lipa, I mean, about her book. And, you know, she's also a Nobel Prize winner. So there are a lot of different people to talk about, our Poles.
0: A lot of inventors, as I said. Mm. Not many people are aware that windshield wipers in cars are a Polish invention.
1: I didn't know that.
0: We talked about Polish inventions some time ago, and believe me, the list was very, very long. Yes, there is plenty to be proud of for Poles. However, an effort I would say a grand effort, both by officials, the government, current government, whoever happen they to be, but also all people. Poles travel extensively nowadays. Back in the communist times, at that time, there was no such thing as having your passport in your pocket all the time and being free to just buy a ticket and leave wherever you wanted to, sometimes on condition that you have to have a visa. But here in Europe, being in the Schengen zone, it's no problem. As a matter of fact, you don't even have to have a passport. All you have to do is
1: only ID.
0: Your Polish ID. But again, times have changed, and contrary to the communist era, when travel abroad had been extremely limited, to put it mildly, nowadays everyone who can afford it and who wants to can just go anytime they want and visit. So I think this is also a very important aspect, because there's nothing which convinces people more than personal accounts. So all those Poles traveling to various countries, various destinations, if they have something nice to say about their country, and I think they could and should, this indeed would be a very helpful hand, together with all kinds of official projects which are launched by various institutions in this country. And just a note for the latecomers, you're tuned to Polish Radio, broadcasting from Warsaw. Where else? This is the weekly What's Up feature with
1: Ada Janiszewska
0: and Sławek Szewc. Let's talk children and parents. The launch of a new school year does not necessarily mean the end of big expenditures for parents who happen to be burdened with child-related shopping practically all year round. Grown-ups, they usually base their judgment on the price tag compared to quality. But as it turns out from recent surveys, more and more often it is the child that has the last word.

word or final say of approval or disapproval when it comes to buying. A lowered sales price, it convinces, according to these

0: Would you say, Ada, from your experience, you're from the younger generation, definitely. Are young people so convincing, or perhaps there are other factors behind this?
1: Probably, yes. We are definitely very much so convincing, especially in regards to, you know, what is hot nowadays, what is trendy. And yes, I think also it's due to our relationship that has changed with our parents. I think we're nowadays we're much more closer with our mom or dad, and they try to, you know, kind of speak on the same wavelength in a sense. So they try to maybe kind of portray themselves as more cooler.
0: So there's less of this typical parental authority?
1: Yes, I definitely think so. Yes, they try to be our friends more than just parents. And so I think that, you know, going on a shopping spree with your kid can be quite an experience, tightening your bonds with your child in a sense.
0: So does that help or hamper such shopping?
1: I think it might. It depends. I guess it depends. It's a very complicated relation, I think. But yeah, you know, also because of the social media and of those ever-changing trends and this very fast-paced change of trends, you know, you as a parent want to sort of provide, and you want your kid to look good and feel good. And so because of that, they will be convinced when your child approach you and say, hey, mom, hey, dad, I want this because Julie told me that this is what I need to have in my bag or something like that. So you don't want to kind of disappoint your child in that sense. I think that because my parents usually buy things that I ask them to buy for
0: me. How kind of them.
1: How kind of them. Yes, I'm very convincing, apparently. But yeah, I think because of that, and also like I mentioned at the very beginning that, you know, this relationship with your parents is different than I think you had with yours, probably.
0: Well, definitely. I remember my younger days, for instance, back in the 60s when I tried to convince my parents to buy me a pair of bell-bottom pants, something which is a recurring motif now and then, and they simply said, no way on earth. That's why I asked about this parental authority. There is no way of changing one's parents' mind. If they said no, it was a no, and that was the end of the story. But what I'm driving at is that nowadays, perhaps this has become, well, we're talking clothes right now, but I think this is one of the most representative areas of such purchases. There's actually an imperative to do so. I recall even barely several years back when one simply had to be trendy. Otherwise, such kids, and this pertained especially to teenagers, so we're talking high school students already, this went to the point of, well, kind of social exclusion.
1: Yes, indeed, definitely. I believe so too, yes. And also from maybe sadder perspective, sometimes parents want to buy something maybe because they're too busy and they think that, you know, materialistic thing can kind of fill the void in your child.
0: Kind of consolation to make up for time lost.
1: Yes, so yeah, especially now when, you know, everyone is so busy and our schedules are fully packed and there are extracurricular activities. And I think because of this busyness in our lives as well, they try to, like you say, this is this consolation prize.
0: But what actually worries me is also the fact that the opinions coming from experts who have analyzed such research is that there needs to be a greater deal of communication on the part of producers and retail sellers targeting the parent, but also the child. Mm-hmm.

0: And what comes to my mind immediately is the fact that, again, some 10 years ago, correct me if I'm wrong, a total ban on the advertisement of toys was introduced. All that being labeled as unethical and sort of going through the back door to approach the parent and put him up against the wall, so that, for instance, the child was so pressed and had such a need to have this or that kind of toy that this led to all kinds of family mishaps. Even to the extent of, the child suffering a kind of psychological damage because it felt not needed, not loved by their parents and so on and so forth. And this led specialists, child psychologists, join the choir of legislators who said that such advertising should be banned. And indeed, this is what happened. And I think that right now we're on the verge of returning to this, I would say, unhealthy trend.
1: Probably, yes. So that brings us to the horror of good marketing.
0: And that is a story in itself. And finally, Ada, what's your favorite name for a boy or a girl?
1: For a girl, it will be Ada, of course.
0: Why am I not surprised?
1: Definitely. And for boy, I would say Franciszek.
0: Okay. So it seems that you're in this group of people who would like a more traditional approach. Going back, let's say, 3 decades ago, I remember legions of newborns who had the name of film pop stars, which sounded, very strange for Poles, because these were names that you'd simply not come across in any age group. And all of a sudden, there appeared, as I said, thousands and thousands of kids with such names. There was a time when traditionalists gained the upper hand, and they said that these old Slavic names, like my name, Slavic is just an abbreviation. My full name is Slavomir, and that could roughly translate into one who, fames, peace, something like that. It's almost like a good Indian name. But seriously speaking, right now what can be observed is like a combination. Mm-hmm. And I think this is a very good sign of some common sense in people's minds. What we have at present, Zofia was the most popular name given to baby girls in Poland in the first half of this year, while Nikodem topped the list for boys. Other names for girls that were very popular, Zuzanna, Maya, or Antoni and Jan for
1: boys.
0: There was also a time when young parents thought that it would be good to give such a name to their child, which would make it easier for them when they, for instance, settled abroad. Because some 20 years ago, there was this quite substantial migration wave from Poland when young people thought that they would gain some better job opportunities abroad. And when they went there, somehow they settled, they stayed there, and they said, okay, so if we give a typically Polish name, this old kind of traditional Polish name, to our son or daughter, they will have difficulty in their life in a foreign land. That was a case in point.
1: Did they call you?
0: Well, sometimes they called me, just for short, they called me Slav. Or...

0: when I was in kindergarten, my father, he gave me a book of English names because they had a tough time pronouncing my name over there. And he said, pick a name for yourself. So it was George.
1: George, so far away from Slavomir.
0: Oh, yes, indeed. So that was unofficially my second name, which I have in my high school papers from the States and on my diploma. But it seems that everything is on a good track and things are getting healthy. Everyone is satisfied. There is a great dose of Polishness in these current names given to newborns. And at the same time, Zofia.
1: Very traditional name.
0: Sophie, right?
1: Oh, yeah, Sophie, yes.
0: You can go anywhere. Maya, yeah, that's also quite popular even in English-speaking countries.
1: Olivia, Julia, also Julia in mm-hmm. Polish.
0: So, Poles are becoming more civilized, someone would say, or more universal.
1: Universal. Let's stick to that.
0: Yeah, that's a better term. Okay, so we'll see what the future will bring. But just for the record, these names they also topped the list in the previous year. So it seems that this is something which is fairly stable, at least for the time being. That is, until another new television series appears, and then we'll have girls with the name of, no, I won't say it, or boys with the name of, I won't say it either. Okay, that's all for this week. I'm Sławek Szewc.
1: And I'm Ada Janiszewska.
0: Take care.
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I am Michał Kubicki. Hello and welcome to another edition of From the Archives. Today, I invite you on a tour of one of the greatest tourist attractions in the vicinity of Warsaw. Nieborów Palace, situated some 80 kilometers west of the capital, is among the finest aristocratic residences in central Poland. It was built in the 17th century. A visit to Nieborów is a feature that was first broadcast by the English service of Polish radio in the mid-1960s.

Half hidden by dense greenery, there stands Nyeborov Palace, its slender turrets soaring high above the treetops. Situated not far from Warsaw, in the midst of the Mazovsze Plains, Nyeborov Palace was the residence of magnate landowners since its completion in 1697 by Tilman of Gamorin. And after the last war, it was turned into a museum.

park surrounding the splendid Baroque palace, nightingales sing all night, and oddly enough, in the daytime as well. As dusk falls, the large lake nearby resounds with the loud croaking of frogs giving their evening concert. To many people here, Nieborów is linked with one of Poland's most outstanding 20th century poets, Konstanty Ildefons Galczyński. In 1949, he stayed in Nieborów. It was May, the trees were in bloom. In the tower room of the palace, Galczyński worked on his translation of Shakespeare's Midsummer Night's Dream. And Galczyński wrote about the calm summer nights at Nieborów. He wrote, "Silver stars tinkle in the tresses of night, a candle glows, the nightingale plays the violin." It was in Nieborów that Galczyński wrote one of his best-known poems, Niobe. This poem is inspired by a sculpture in the palace art collections, the antique Roman head of Niobe, the legendary mother who lost all her children and was turned into stone by her grief. Although the Niobe in Nieborów Palace is by no means the most valuable antique sculpture in this country, it is certainly the most famous, thanks to Galczyński's poem.

The huge entrance hall to the palace was designed so that carriages could drive right in and out of it, and this was to save the elegant ladies from getting their satin slippers and trailing brocade skirts wet in the rain. The walls of this hall are covered by 10,000 blue 200-year-old Dutch tiles. To the left of the entrance, there is a corridor lined with antique statues,

Straight ahead, there's a wide staircase, which takes one up to the living rooms. The red salon, the white salon, the yellow study, all of them hung with paintings, portraits of the former owners and their families, and valuable tapestries. And there are cabinets filled with priceless porcelain and bronze candlesticks and candelabra. The palace library contains 12,000 volumes, as well as the famous Nyborov globes, one showing the map of the earth, the other of the moon. These globes came to Nyborov from Versailles 150 years ago.

Like most old palaces and castles, Nyborov has its share of legends. There is, for instance, the Lady in Red, who steps out of her portrait on moonlit nights and strolls around the park listening to the nightingales. Another portrait, that of an 18th century owner, Michal Kleofas Oginski, also has a legend attached to it. According to this tale, Oginski owned a mace studded with precious stones, which had the property of protecting him from all misfortune. The mace itself is now in the Warsaw Museum collections, but its likeness is to be seen in Oginski's portrait. And it is thanks to its magic powers, the story goes, that Nyborov Palace escaped all damage during the last war, which ravaged the entire country.

And so Neborov still looks very much as it did all those years ago. In the smaller dining room, the same old clock ticks away the hours. It's just one of quite a large collection of old clocks, French ones, English 18th century ones, all busily ticking and chiming away. But the most valuable clock of them all does not make a sound. It's a gilt bronze sundial, which also tells the hours by the light of the moon. And yet another clock, way up on the palace tower, gleams blue like a moon sailing through the clouds.

The palace windows give straight onto the park. Summer is rather behind schedule this year, so the trees and the shrubs are still covered with the fresh, tender leaves of spring. A Japanese quince blooms near the amphitheater, its branches covered with tiny red blossoms. The flower beds are brilliant with multicolored flowers, mainly pansies grown from seeds imported from Switzerland.

A place of beauty and amusement. That's how Oginski described the park at Niborov. On the southern side of the palace, there is a French-type formal garden, a regular rectangle bisected by an avenue of ancient lime trees. Further along, half hidden among dark hornbeams, there are Roman sarcophagi and Scythian idols, crudely fashioned out of stone. These idols used to stand, their faces always turned towards the east, in prehistoric burial grounds near the Black Sea shores.

The yellowish green of weeping willows, the deep emerald of alder trees, and 100 other shades of green are reflected in the calm, clear waters of the lake.

Not far from the classical symmetry of the Nyeborov Park and Gardens, there lies Arcadia, a romantic park with winding paths lost among picturesque clumps of trees, grottos made of huge boulders, mock ruins and pseudo-Greek temples, like the Temple of Diana with its slender Ionic pillars. These temples are scattered among the greenery, charmingly affected buildings in which romantic ladies could sigh and languish to their heart's content.

It is said that Napoleon once stayed at Arcadia. That may or may not be true, but it is certain that many eminent people, artists, philosophers, diplomats, and royalty did visit the place. The last king of Poland, Stanisław Augustus Poniatowski, hunted in the woods adjoining the Arcadia Park, and it is said that he actually shot 7 fine stags. A river winds in and out of the Arcadia Park. A poplar-grown island bears a symbolic monument to the French philosopher Rousseau, and inside the monument there is a statue of Saint Cecilia, patron of music. This is rather appropriate, since philosophy and music were very much at home in Nieborów.

far from Nieborów, there is Chopin's birthplace, Żelazowa Wola, and the landscape around is believed to have been Chopin's first inspiration.

Nowadays, regular concerts are held both in Nyeborov Palace and in Arcadia. This is following a long tradition. The owners of Nyeborov liked music. One of them, Ogiński, whom I have already mentioned, was actually a composer, best known for his melancholy Polonaise, written in exile and called Farewell to the Homeland.

Among the famous people who found peace and inspiration at Nieborov Palace were, apart from the poet Galczynski I've told you about, Leon Kruczkowski, the playwright, who wrote part of his play The Germans there, Broniewski, the poet, and Ksawery Dunikowski, the sculptor, who during his stay at Nieborów took time off from sculpture and instead painted 24 portraits of the stone idols in the park. Time seems to have passed Nieborów by. It has not wrought its havoc on the works of art or on the palace building. To a large extent, this is thanks to the palace custodians and the art conservators, who spare no effort in their care of this historic monument so that its beauty remains undimmed by time.

An old Polish encyclopedia, printed 150 years ago, stated, "He who has not seen Nieborów and Arcadia has seen none of the beauties of Poland." Well, this, of course, is a slight exaggeration. After all, there are a few places of historic interest here in Poland which are more famous. Take, for instance, the Renaissance Wawel Castle in Kraków, the Wilanów Palace near Warsaw, and the Old Town District in the port city of Gdańsk. But Nieborów Palace, with its serene beauty and old-world elegance, certainly holds its own among them.

0: from the archives. You've been listening to The Future about Nieborów Palace, one of the finest aristocratic residences in Poland, which now serves as a museum. It's located some 80 kilometers west of Warsaw. The Future was first broadcast in the mid-1960s. Tune in next week for another edition of From the Archives. From me, Michał Kubicki, your host, it's goodbye.
1: Welcome to Offside, the program in which we talk about sports while listening to music. I'm Danuta Isler, the host of The Future, in which we talk about winners, losers, Olympic sports, as well as unusual and less common disciplines, all while checking out various Polish music releases. 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

0: if you have 12 million people out of 36 that visited cinemas, well, that's great. 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
1: After 21 years in Hollywood, I feel very strong need to be here as well, to work with young artists here, but also to contribute to my field here, means film music in Poland.
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4: 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I'm Danuta Isser, welcoming you to another edition of Around Poland. Today, I'm taking you to the southwestern city of Jelenia Góra, or Deer Mountain. It is located in the center of a mountain valley in the southwestern part of the Lower Silesia. The city is surrounded by mountain ranges, which makes it perfect for mountain climbing or paragliding. It is a place with many centuries of tradition and numerous historical monuments. Natural hills add charm to the city's panorama, which looks like an enclave of green overshadowing historical buildings, old settlements with traditional housing and walkways. I took a walk around its old town with Sylvia Neumann, a guide from the local chapter of Tourist Information.
5: My name is Sylvia and I'm working in tourist information of town Jelenia Góra.
6: Jelenia Góra translates into Polish as what, Deer Mountain?
5: Yes, according to legend about Bolesław Krzywousty, who was hunting in forest.
6: That was the Polish king, what years we're talking, Middle Ages?
5: Exactly. He was hunting and then he saw deer. That's the name which he has for this settlement in Middle Ages. It was very famous to hunt in the Middle Ages for deers.
6: So this is one of the local animals here?
5: Used to be.
6: So if you're visiting, one of the souvenirs to take back from Jelenia Góra is anything that has deer on it, right?
5: Exactly.
6: Let's talk at present times and numbers. Jelenia Góra is located in southwestern Poland, right? In between two borders.
5: Yes, with Czech and with German. We are just in the corner, and from Jelenia Góra it's quite near to Prague. It's only 120 kilometers and in a few hours you can be in Berlin.
6: One of the things that is definitely one of the treasures of the region is the mountains. Plenty of opportunities for mountain climbing. We even saw paragliding.
5: Yes, Jelenia Góra, it's very famous for that, because in the autumn time you have the special wind, which makes opportunity to do that sport.
6: There is also a very famous mountain top not very far from here, which is Śnieżka.
5: Yes, it's our highest peak in our region and very famous, and many people just coming to see the view from Śnieżka.
6: How high is Śnieżka?
5: 1,600 meters above the sea.
6: The history dates back to the Middle Ages. Are we walking the cobblestones dating back to medieval times? Or was it maybe destroyed during World War II?
5: No, Jelenia Góra wasn't destroyed by Second World. That's why we can see the real buildings. We rebuilt nothing. Mm-hmm. It's exactly how it was in the 17th century.
6: If someone has half a day to visit, the square in the old town is probably a good place to start, no?
5: Yes, this is the starting point, and then you have just go straight, and anyway you will reach all things which you can see in Jelenia Góra.
6: What would be the biggest attractions of the city?
5: The biggest attraction of the city are churches, because we have a few of them. They are Catholic, Protestant, also the Orthodox Church. Jelenia Góra, it was town when different religions can coexist together.
6: We'll try to get into one or two of these places. How about museums? What museums does Jelenia Góra have to offer?
5: In the city you can see Karkonoskie Museum.
6: This is the museum of the local Karkonosze Mountains, right?
5: Yeah. It has department of the region, history of the town, and also collection from the artistic class from 17th century until now. Mm-hmm. Because region of Karkonosze was very famous of the glass production.
6: No.

0: I think this region is known for its minerals.
1: Yes, of course.
0: So if you're walking along the historical part of the city, there is a chance you'll be going under many gates, and this is one of them, right?
1: It's Wojanowska Gate near the Santa Anna Chapel. It's from 18th century. It's very fabulous because it has two coats of arms.
0: Oh, I see, up there on the right side and one on the left side. They definitely refer back to the past because we can even see inscriptions and gold letters in Latin on them, right?
1: Yeah.
0: I can imagine that if we're walking around the old town, there's plenty to see there. It seems that every other house has some historical elements on them.
1: Yeah, for example, here you can see the sun clock. This house where it is, it's the hotel named Hotel Jelonek, which means, of course, Hotel of Deer.
0: Another stop on our walk around the old town is the Polish Orthodox Church of St. Peter and Paul.
1: From very beginning, it was Catholic chapel, then it was changed into Orthodox church.
0: Let's see if we can get inside. And here we are inside. We have to be a little quiet here. Now this is a precious thing we're looking at.
1: Yes, you can see the real iconostasis, what is very remarkable for Orthodox churches.
0: Is this church still being used these days?
1: Yes, of course, from people who are the Orthodox believers.
0: So the history of this church goes back to how many centuries ago?
1: To the 50th century.
0: That's a long time ago. Yeah. What are the most precious elements here?
1: The walls were decorated in the Byzantine style.
2: That was St. Peter and Paul's Orthodox Church in Jelenia Góra, one of the many attractions of its old town. That's all in this week's edition of the program. Before I say goodbye, let me just remind you that all the links related to the places I visit, including Jelenia Góra, can be found at our website www.polishradio.pl. I'm Danuta Isler. 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
1: You're tuned to Polish Radio, broadcasting from Warsaw. I'm Danuta Isler, welcoming you to this week's edition of A Day in the Life. In the program, I'd like you to meet the Polish champion in pickleball, Karolina Owczarek, who is calling herself an ambassador of this amazing sport. Pickleball is growing fast in this country with dedicated courts, regular community sessions and official tournaments organized through the Polski Pickleball Association. I met Karolina at Where Else? The Polish Pickleball Cup, which held its second edition in July 2026 at the Legia Tennis Courts in Warsaw.

0: Karolina Owczarek, I'm a professional pickleball player. I'm also a pickleball coach in Berlin. And I'm really happy to be an ambassador of this amazing sport.
1: We have an official professional player from Poland of pickleball. So it's not even gaining momentum, it's already here.
0: In Europe generally it's gaining momentum, but it's here we have quite a few really good players in Poland and in Europe generally.
1: And you were introduced here as the best Polish player. So what does that mean? Medals, positions, numbers, something?
0: So I'm a Polish champion, 2025 and 2024. So in 2025 I won mixed singles and doubles, and in 2024 I won mixed and doubles because on the singles day I got stomach issues and I was dying at home.
1: So no chance.
0: No chance.
1: Even if you tried really hard.
0: I really tried and they sent me home. They said like, don't play.
1: Don't. So we have Polish championships. So it is official, so to speak.
0: It is official. Yes.
1: It's no longer a grass movement sport.
0: It is not. It is not. The problem is that there is no one governing body in the world. So that's causing a little bit of troubles. But we have official Polish championships.
1: And how did you pick it up? Generally pickable.
0: Very randomly. So I studied in Poznań. I played tennis my whole life. And I saw one of my friends just playing this strange sport with like cutting boards for bread, and I was like, what is this?
1: Yeah, let me see.
0: Yeah, it looks like a cutting board.
1: It does.
0: Yes. Yeah, so I was like, I want to try it, and I went to...
1: It's actually almost like the size of a small
0: cutting
1: exactly.
0: board. Yeah, exactly. I was calling it like this. So I was like, I want to try it, and I went to a first training and I was pretty good. The guys told me, yeah, there is a tournament in like 2 weeks, and I was actually flying for vacation, and literally I had one training, I flew back to Poland and I went to a tournament and I was second and a third, and I was like, oh, that's fun, I'm gonna try to play it more and more and more. And I didn't have money, so I started a fundraiser to my first pickleball international tournament. Flew to Belgium, I won it, and then it just like snowballed, you know?
1: And the rest, as they say, is history.
0: It's history.
1: So these days you're making a living of it?
0: Of coaching, yes. From playing, not yet in Europe.
1: And where do you live now?
0: I live in Germany.

0: when you pick up this, if we say small cutting board, people will be upset.
1: So
0: people
1: will be upset. I mean, I'm a professional player. I'm not upset.
0: But we heard here that 20-30 minutes will do to actually have your first game.
1: Yeah, definitely. So it's like
0: this would not happen in tennis.
1: It would not happen anywhere else. The entry level is very low. The ceiling is extremely high, which I saw in the MLP, Major League Pickleball in the States. But for my clients, first 30-40 minutes and they are able to have like a small rally, which in tennis you have to be very talented to do so.
0: If you play tennis and want to pick a pickleball, is it an advantage or disadvantage?
1: It's an advantage definitely in singles. In doubles you have to adjust a lot because the shots are a little bit different. You have to play a different game, but I'm pretty sure that

0: that many tennis players are capable to do so.
1: If you play badminton, is it an advantage or disadvantage?
0: Advantage as well. All of the racket sports, table tennis players are amazing and pickable. If you're going to go to Asia, you will see all of those people playing table tennis, having amazing, we call it flick. It's like a backhand, very fast top
1: yes,
0: spin.
1: Yes, my son has been trying to teach me.
0: It is amazing. Like those table tennis players are there.
1: And you have many customers in Berlin?
0: Yeah.
1: So Germans like it too?
0: Germans like it too. I'm also doing some trips all over Europe. I was in Crete. I'm going to be in Turkey. So there is a demand and I can see. I play the sport 2.5 years and I can see it growing.
1: And if you look at Poland, I'm sure you're following racket sports. Oh. What do you see? Tennis? Or you see other things too? Tennis and what names?
0: tennis and paddle. Paddle is crazy. Many of my tennis friends play paddle and right now they are playing paddle. And to get, I don't know how is it in Warsaw, I don't know how is it in Poznan, to get a paddle court, you have to book it like 2 weeks in advance.
1: Really?
0: Yeah.
1: So paddle, what's the difference between paddle and pickleball? Is it in between tennis and...
0: Paddle is rather like squash and tennis combined. And pickleball is like, I would say, rather mini tennis because we don't have walls, there is no geometry, doesn't come and play a role, so like geometry with the walls and stuff like this.
1: So you've been doing this for a while. Funny story connected with pickleball from your life, or a surprising story, I don't know. We heard here about seniors really into pickleball in America. I don't know, maybe you have a funny story with that.
0: Funny story. So I was in the United States and I played against the team where Jack Sock was, and I saw Jack Sock last time in Laver Cup 2022 in London, like from the raw number 58 in O2 Arena. So you never know where the sport is gonna bring you, and just appreciate what you have and like appreciate the journey, enjoy the journey and learn the lessons and just enjoy the sport because it's an amazing sport.
1: Do people ask you why you do this?
0: They sometimes do because I sometimes lose money on that.
1: Ah.
0: Yeah, like on the trips, every like the sponsor are not covering yet everything. They are asking me and they're sometimes finding it silly, but my answer is always I love the sport because it's incredibly inclusive. Everyone can play it. And pickleball players are also athletes. And I know that like many people think that it is not the case.
1: Like,
0: but then invitation to the court and let's meet at the singles court and we'll see if it's not a sport.
1: Even little kids can pick it up?
0: Definitely. I have 5 years old and they're amazing. And in Asia or in the United States, you actually have really good players. They're like, I don't know, 8, 9, and they are really, really good. Not talking even about teenagers because they are beating adults properly.
1: So the best Polish player, pickleball player, so there is a calendar of events. If you look at the whole year, are there places to go in 1 month or whatever, or this is kind of loosely organized?
0: It is because there is no one
1: body, you mentioned,
0: governing body.
1: Does it mean you have two championships?
0: In Europe, there is like a bunch of different tours and we just try to pick up the best ones or the one where there is like the most prize money or the one that either has prestige.
1: But it's also like in tennis that you pick up points and there is a ranking?
0: Yes, exactly. But because there is no one governing body, there's like 10 rankings. I was an overall leader of one of the main European rankings and I'm overall leader of this, I'm pretty sure still. So yeah, there's like a few ranking, but there is also like a new tour coming, the one from United States, Porto Slovenia, but PPA Italy is organizing it. It's called PPA, Professional Pickleball Association. And I hope that this is going to be like kind of like consolidating all of the good players playing in one place.
1: Do we have the best male pickleball player as well?
0: Oh yeah, when it comes to men, we have a very strong representation, I would say. Miko Ibiderman. He's from Poznan. He's my pickleball baby because he started playing with me. We played tennis together at Adam Mickiewicz University. Bartosz Karbownik, also Polish champion together with myself and mixed. And he won, I think, doubles as well. Szymon Zawartko, so a former Polish national champion. And then we have one more really good guy, Mateusz Matysik. If you are keen on watching something more similar to tennis, I would go for singles. But if you want to watch something very entertaining with like very fast exchanges, very fast rallies, crazy points, then doubles are mixed. The most interesting points are happening there.
1: Karolina, thank you and good luck.
0: Thank you very much.
1: Thank you. I was talking to Polish pickleball champion Karolina Owczarek. That's all in this week's edition of the program. I'm Danuta Isler. Thanks for listening.
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6: What's up?
7: What's up?
8: I'm Sławek Szefs. 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
1: What's up?
2: What's up?
3: What's up?
4: What's up?
5: What's up?
0: What's up?
6: You're tuned to Warsaw. Welcome to High Notes Music Magazine. Your host is Elżbieta Krajewska. In this program, it's a new opening for Sinfonia Varsovia, Warsaw's so far homeless orchestra, which launched a festival under precisely that title to celebrate that it now has a real home. As the doors open to visitors in the new home of Sinfonia Varsovia, Culture Minister Marta Cienkowska spoke of the importance of the complex project, not only for Right Bank Warsaw and of its scope.
7: So what are your feelings? You did say there were many investments in culture, but this was probably the most important.
8: The most extraordinary and the biggest one, obviously, because this is going to be the biggest concert hall in whole Poland. And that's why we are waiting for it so badly, because we just need it. Warsaw needed and Poland needed. Obviously, we are doing lots of investments in Poland, not only from state budget, but also from European budget. It's almost 100 investments in culture infrastructure. But this is a new home for Sinfonia Varsovia. Sinfonia Varsovia is an orchestra well known all over the world. They are promoting our music, classical music, our composers everywhere in the world. And they didn't have a home for so long, for 30 years. And this is the time that they are finally have at least a part of the buildings that they need. We are still waiting for the biggest concert hall because we have the agreement. We're gonna sign the agreement in about 2 weeks, but we're gonna wait for this concert hall till 2030. In my opinion, that's how long it's gonna take to build it. But at least right now we have those spaces for those two small concert rooms and lots of place for cultural education, which is crucial, especially in this part of Warsaw.
6: Mayor of Warsaw, Rafał Trzaskowski, was also there for Sinfonia Varsovia's new opening.
7: You were here 10 years ago when this was a ruin and, in fact, a lot of remnants of the old stables. So what are your feelings now that this dream for Right Bank Warsaw is happening?
9: First of all, I'm very happy because that was our ambition for the past 10 years or even more, to create a permanent home to one of the best orchestras in Europe. And we've done it. I mean, this is the first phase where we open up this old Institute of Veterinary to the inhabitants of our city, but we also start building the biggest concert hall in this part of Europe, which is fulfilling our ambition. So it is a very important day for all of us, for all of the people who are connected to culture in Europe. And of course for the orchestra, which, as I said, is a pride of our city and a pride of our country. And I wanted to thank everyone involved, especially the Ministry of Culture, with which we are actually realizing this investment.
7: For the Warsaw authorities, how easy has it been?
9: It hasn't been easy because, you know, our situation under the previous government was precarious, our budgetary situation, so it really took determination in order to be able to continue with the project.
7: And what are you looking forward to particularly be hearing here?
9: I'm looking forward to all the music that I love. We will start, among others, with Gershwin. So it is going to be...
7: Gershwin, not Polish composers?
9: We're starting with Gershwin. Of course, Polish composers will be featuring as well. And as always, you know, in Sinfonia's agenda, there is Penderecki, there is Chopin. So we will hear a lot of good Polish, European and world music.
7: Thank you very much.
9: Thank you very much.

0: years. A symphony of a server was always homeless orchestra, without the place, without the space, without the proper offices, and finally without the proper rehearsal room. Now we have it. Really, it's happened, and all the mix of emotions, because of course we remember all difficulties what we had, but now we have the space beautifully renovated. We are in old three buildings veterinary institute, which was since 1901. It was the veterinary institute, and for years citizens of Warsaw, they came here with their dogs, with the cats. It's an amazing place. It's, I think a lot of citizens has the emotions to this place as very, very special. For us as well, we feel well in our home, and we feel even more excited because only in 2 months we start to dig the ground, we start to build the biggest concert hall in Poland, which will be right here.
1: A concert hall dedicated to Sinfonia Varsovia.
0: Yes, this is our space, this is our home, which means we will run the hall, we will program the hall, we will invite artists. Of course, not only Sinfonia Varsovia will be present here, but also a lot of international orchestras. Already now we ask several conductors, and we think about the several programs, what should be in the first season of a new concert hall. Yes, it's a very long process, and we need to ask in advance to be sure someone will have a time. But to come here for the opening season of a new concert hall, it's something really nice for artists, and I'm sure they will all agree.
1: You know, you were remembering that this was a veterinary institute. In fact, I was here too with a kitten. But it also made me wonder, what were the challenges with the acoustics here?
0: Yeah, in fact, from the architecture point of view, only remains the original walls, the main walls. We reconstructed, we built completely new inside in the frame of the old walls. And we have great two acoustic companies. One is, which came with the architect, is Miller BBM from Berlin, and they made the acoustic in the Berlin Philharmonic Hall. And from our side, I invited Edhard Kahler from Switzerland, who made the concert hall in Luzern, which is known as one of the best acoustic in Europe. We have very good specialists, and they made really a lot of effort to provide good acoustic here. Of course, those concert halls are pretty small. This is different than to make acoustic in the big hall. But in the big hall, we work very hard as well. We can see here during our exhibition the special model, which is 3D model in the scale 1 to 10 of our future concert hall, which was used to measure all the sounds in the hall.

0: right part of Warsaw really deserves. Here we don't have a concert halls, drama theaters, not a lot of buildings for culture. And finally we are here. Yes, we start big and we need to think big, but our idea is to create the community around beauty, community about art, community about other people. We want citizens to come here and to feel well. And the second thing is to say, yes, please come to the concert. But first, just come with your book to drink your favorite coffee here in our cafeteria or the bistro and really feel well. Or just come with your kids for our program, which we have Smykofonia, which we are doing together with NGOs. And we invite kids starting from 3 months old. This is really young audience, and this is all to prepare the new audience for our future concert hall.
1: So that means education is going to be, well, it's always been a big part of your program.
0: Absolutely. We think education and just to promote the music is very important to make people better, to make them feel better, and also to prepare future audience. That are not only education program for kids, there is a program for citizens, how to play instrument. They're coming every week here and they learn how to play woodwind or brass instruments. And finally, Sinfonia Varsovia Academy, which we run for the last 15 years, we prepare new professional musicians how to play in the orchestra, how to prepare to the audition to the different orchestras, and how to behave in this. And we plan to expand this academy as soon as we will have a new hall. It will be much bigger project as the academy, Sinfonia Varsovia Academy.

0: for me as a resident of the other side of the river, I'm wondering, you're taking all your festivals with you to this side as well.
1: I would say finally, because this ride

0: also not only new premises, but new instruments as well. So the quality is really going to be sky high.
1: Yes, as you think to listen music, to listen orchestra live, which is important those days, I think, it's so important to have really good instruments. This is not this old famous orchestra which sound like Berliner Phil or London Symphony Orchestra. Why they sound so well? Because of the concert hall, because of the great musicians, and because of the great instruments. And that's why I'm so grateful for the mayor of Warsaw and the city board. They decided to spend quite a nice amount of money for us that we can buy instruments. We will buy two grand pianos, new grand pianos. We'll buy small organ, small cembalo, and some violins, celli, violas, a lot of instruments, just, you know, to give us a chance to play even better. We need to be better every day, and that's it.
0: I don't think you can get much better than the Sinfonia Varsovia, actually.
1: You know, our dream is create our really specific sound, but that you can work in one concert hall with beautiful acoustic. We now are rehearsing, we always rehearsing different places, in the cinemas, drama theaters, or even the school for railways. And finally, we have our space, and in 5 years we will come into the, really, I believe, one of the best acoustic concert halls, and then we can really work on the highest quality of sound with all the details. And to work each day, each rehearsing, this beautiful acoustic, it will make really possible to create the absolutely unique sound.

0: you have to place in your heart for music that's dedicated to Warsaw?
1: Ah, dedicated for Warsaw. That's why we chose the Dream About Warsaw. It's called the Symphonia Varsovia Brass.
0: Not really a classic, it's pop music.
1: It's absolutely not classic, but we would like to show you can play all kinds of music, but on one condition. It should be the best quality. And we have the best quality artists in our orchestra. That's why we are, let's say, brave to play not only Mozart, Haydn and Beethoven, but also Niemann.
2: Sinfonia Varsovia's New Openings Festival continues until September the 27th at the orchestra's extraordinary new home on the right bank of Warsaw. In this High Note magazine, that's all. Your host was Elżbieta Krajewska. 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
1: You're tuned to Warsong. Welcome to Europe East, a look at life and events in this part of the continent. I'm Agnieszka Wielawska. The European Commissioner for Internal Affairs and Migration, Magnus Brunner, and the European Union Drugs Agency presented the 2026 European Drug Report in the first half of June. Anna Maria Popescu from Radio Romania International has this report.
2: Based on data from 29 countries, 27 EU member states plus Norway and Turkey, the document shows that as they have become more available, more diverse and more potent, drugs have an increasingly negative impact on the health of consumers. At the same time, drug trafficking is a major threat to security on the continent. Organized crime networks are diversifying trafficking routes and methods of evading controls, using intimidation and violence, and recruiting and exploiting vulnerable young people. The anti-drug expert Cătălin Țone gave Radio Romania more details about the European report.
3: Sunt date care trezesc îngrijorare în opinia mea.
2: There is data that raises concern, in my opinion. Basically, the report officially announces that a new drug appears in Europe almost every week. Increasingly powerful drugs, which are increasingly difficult to monitor, are flooding the market. The diversity of substances is great, and the possibility of them causing serious effects exists almost at every step. The report also warns against synthetic opioids as the main cause for concern because they are very concentrated. Thousands of lethal doses can be made from a single gram of certain substances. Georgiana Drăgan was addicted to drugs for 8 years.
4: Am început la 17 ani cu consumul de marijuana, drog pe care l-am.
2: At 17, I started using marijuana occasionally for 3 years. Then, unfortunately, after I went into a relationship with a boy addicted to heroin, I started using this drug, and a severe heroin addiction followed, which lasted 5 years. It had consequences on all aspects of my life, from undermining all the relationships I had to the inability to keep a job, to various offenses, including thefts, robberies, loans against fictitious documents, etc. But the most painful were the problems I caused my family, especially my mother, and the state of helplessness I had reached. In 2009, when she realized that she was no longer in control and that she had to stop, Georgiana joined a rehab program. The lowest point and what led me to make the decision was the fact that I had lost everything. From a girl with dreams for the future, a girl with potential, an award-winning athlete, an Olympian at school, I had ended up sleeping on cardboard boxes in the stairwell of an apartment building and having absolutely nothing to fight for. That was the moment when I realized that if I didn't make a change, I would end up in prison or in the grave. And somehow this realization made me think about myself, the person I had been in the past, the child and teenager with dreams and aspirations. And finally, I made a decision. But the decision wouldn't have been enough if I hadn't had a place to recover, because I had wanted to quit before. But the fact that there was something concrete to help me this time around made all the difference. Not only did Georgiana Drăgan quit drugs, but she became the director of the Teen Challenge Center for Girls near Bucharest. 9 girls are currently enrolled in the rehab and social integration program, which lasts between 9 months and a year for adults, and the approach is holistic. We recommend a detox period before joining our program because these people need to be helped to cope with the symptoms of withdrawal.

0: But beyond that, an approach is needed in which they are helped to build their lives from scratch. And this is done by establishing new life principles, by changing values. People who used to lie, to manipulate, to make a combination to get money, should now have healthy principles that will help not only during the recovery period, but also afterwards. Our schedule is well structured, starting from the time we wake up until the time we go to bed. There are diverse activities throughout the day so that neither boredom nor overload or fatigue occurs. We have a mentoring system, a form of counseling. We have courses, so we also address this educational part. And very importantly, our program addresses one's deepest side, because each of us has their own inner universe, their own identity. So the first phase is the recovery phase, and then there is an internship period in which responsibilities increase. Privileges also increase. They get a phone, they have interaction with the outside world. They also have the opportunity to help other people in their turn, thus becoming role models and giving hope.
1: A report by Anna Maria Popescu from Radio Romania International. Why do people give? What does generosity really mean, and what shapes charitable behavior in Slovakia compared to other countries? Veronika Szczepanova from Radio Slovakia International looked for the answers.
2: 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We buy goods, order services, and pay for them. Nothing is free, and for almost every action, we expect value in return. And yet, it seems deeply rooted in human nature that we sometimes help a family member, a neighbor, or even a complete stranger, without expecting anything back. We donate money, food, clothes, even blood. We volunteer our time and share our knowledge. So what motivates us to do that? Is generosity driven by empathy, by moral values, or perhaps by more subtle forms of self-interest? What is the difference between pure altruism and the so-called warm glow effect? And what shapes charitable behavior in Slovakia compared to other countries? To explore these questions, we are joined by Matej Lorko, a researcher at Bratislava University of Economics and Business and at the Institute of Experimental Psychology of Slovak Academy of Sciences.
3: I'm an experimental and behavioral economist, currently at Bratislava University of Economics and Business, and also at the Institute of Experimental Psychology at the Slovak Academy of Sciences. And I do research, which focuses on decision-making, charitable giving, volunteering, tax compliance, and also recently strategies to counter disinformation.
4: And how would you maybe explain to our listeners what behavioral economics means? Because that's not a term that we usually encounter.
3: First things first, behavioral economics is economics. So it's a study of allocation of scarce resources. Basically, it's about how and why people make decisions that they do. However, the traditional economics makes some sort of assumptions about human behavior, which make analysis easier. And these assumptions include full rationality, that people are fully rational, that they are perfectly informed, and that they are selfish. On the other hand, behavioral economics recognizes the limitations that people have, contextual influences, emotional influences on decisions. So behavioral economics mostly focuses on how people actually make decisions in their lives, incorporating insights from psychology.
4: But I also know that you are doing experimental economics. Can
3: Yes.
4: you maybe explain it, what it means and how does it actually work?
3: Well, so the thing is, when you observe behavior, you only observe behavior that happened. You never observe choices that could have been made, but were not. So in experiments, what we do is we create decision environments. We invite participants. They learn about the rules and about the incentives, which is basically how their decisions map to the payoffs. And then we let them make those decisions. In the experiment, we are always able to change the decision environments, which allows us to observe decisions under different contexts or under different information.
4: Mm-hmm. And how can you change it? You are having some kind of laboratories?
3: Yes, well, it sounds fancy when I say the word laboratory. Basically, it's a big room full of computers where our participants come and make those decisions. Everything is anonymous. At the end of the day, they are getting paid based on their decisions, which means that every decision they make, even though the environment is relatively artificial, the decisions are real, made by real people, motivated by real money, and the decisions have real consequences. And what we can do is to have one group of

0: people that will make decisions in one environment, and then second group of people in which we make one change in the environment. And if those participants are properly randomized and I observe different decisions in one group over the other, I know it has to be the one change that I make in the environment. The experimental environment allows us to make causal inferences about why people do what they do.
1: To what extent are these experiments being done in here, in our environment in Slovakia?
0: Well, as far as I know, we are the only laboratory for experimental economics in Slovakia. But then again, there are a lot of Slovaks outside that are also doing experimental research in foreign universities.
1: Mm-hmm. And why is it important that we actually have this? Maybe we can compare it to real world, or how can I actually imagine it?
0: So basically what we do in experiment, we are testing theories. And our results from the lab are internally valid as long as the experiment cleanly tests what they are supposed to be testing. So theories in economics, basically in all of social sciences, are very abstract. That means that if the theories are able to predict, then they should be predicting behavior even in a laboratory, right? There is not a single theory that says does not apply to university students, right? And therefore, I can test the theory using university students. The second thing is external validity. So the good question is, can we extrapolate what we find in the lab to the field? And the answer is yes, but cautious. Very nice analogy is with the researchers testing new drugs, right? So whenever we are developing a new drugs, we first test them on mice. Why on mice? Because mice share a lot of genes with people and therefore are a good laboratory subject, similar to our students being good laboratory subjects for us. And if we observe that the drug is working on mice, it may, but may not work on humans, because the human organism is a bit more complex. And very similarly, if we observe something working in a lab, it may or may not work in more complex field environments. However, if we are testing drugs on mice and we see that it doesn't work on mice, there is no way it's going to work on humans. And again, very similarly, if I see that theory does not work in the lab, there's no chance it's going to work in the field.
1: In your research, basically you devoted in recent time your research to one topic, specifically to altruism. So maybe what does it mean when it's being observed from this socio-economic perspective? Because we usually talk about it in psychological field, and I know that it's interconnected because you are doing these experiments and behavioral economics. But maybe how can we imagine why is it important in this field of economy?
0: Altruism, or more generally, pro-social behavior is basically the foundation of every functioning society. Basically, societies in which people don't behave pro-socially are evolutionary unstable. Cooperative societies always do better than non-cooperative societies. So if we were to help other people only if it was in our interest, public goods would completely collapse. And by public goods, I mean clean environment, public health, public safety, stuff like that. So at the end of the day, we would be significantly poorer, less stable, unsustainable in the long run. So yeah, pro-social behavior is very interesting from the economics perspective, because it's not only about helping other people, it's basic infrastructure of functions society.
2: That was a report by Veronika Szczepanova from Radio Slovakia International. The 51st edition of the Gdynia Polish Film Festival, one of the oldest film events in Europe promoting Polish cinema, is to take place there from the 21st to the 26th of September. Located on the southern coast of the Baltic Sea and one of the youngest and most modern cities in Poland, Gdynia celebrates the 100th anniversary of receiving its city rights this year, while its modernist city centre was added to UNESCO's World Heritage List in July. Polish Radio's Danuta Isler spoke to Joanna Łapińska, artistic director of the Gdynia Polish Film Festival.

0: Joanna Łapińska, artistic director of Polish Film Festival in Gdynia.
1: This is the festival that is going to be happening later this month for the 51st edition, a showcase of the best that Polish cinema has to offer, happening in Gdynia, which has just been recognized by UNESCO as a city of modernism.
0: This year, especially having the centenary of Gdynia, which is a beautiful birthday we're going to celebrate this year at our festival. So you will discover all these places of the city during the presentations, films we will

0: present, but also talks around film, because we absolutely want to catch the soul of the city.
1: If you can run us through the numbers, so how many films are running for the main prize?
0: So okay. We have two competitions for long feature cinema, 24 titles altogether, 13 out of 24. This is the young cinema. This is the first and second films by film directors. Then we also have the competition for Polish short films, and this is the one I strongly recommend you. Polish short films are very interesting, very unique, very diverse, very strong, very powerful. You absolutely have to discover it at our festival. And we also have a competition for cinema for children.
1: So the main competition, some of the titles are already recognized internationally. So for example, Pawlikowski's Fatherland, Smoczyńska's Hotspot, which premiered last month.
0: Holubek, Wild Wild East, I think, is going to be presented next week at Toronto Film Festival.
1: Komasa's Good Boy.
0: Oh, yeah, right.
1: So some from of the films year, have right. already had mm-hmm. international run to yes. much acclaim.
0: Just dig in yourself, look for the titles, you're gonna discover others. What's important for me is don't concentrate only on names you've already learned about. Go through the rest, look for your discoveries, look for something which you will absolutely find astonishing, surprising, mm-hmm. you're gonna discuss later. Your films of the festival.
1: You also give Lifetime Achievement Awards, mm-hmm. and this year it's going to be presented to a lady who is a film editor?
0: Yes, first time in the history of this award, our Platinum Lions will be presented to Halina Prugar-Ketling, absolutely fantastic editor who worked, for example, for many films with Andrzej Wajda and Andrzej Wajda films. The Maids from Wilko was chosen by her to be presented at the festival on this occasion.
1: I think editors are usually, you know, they are not in the foreground, they are rather in the background. They are, of course, mentioned, there are credits given to them, but...
0: Sure, of course it's true, but on the other hand, and this is what Halina Prugar-Ketling tells beautifully, how Andrzej Wajda used to leave her with the material, and that was her actually who chose...
1: Coming up with the final shape
0: absolutely,
1: of...
0: and then was sending the first draft to Andrzej Wajda, and sometimes even... And she tells the stories that sometimes even they wouldn't tell her that the scene isn't finished, and she would do the editing, and then they would react, okay, so we don't have to like continue with the shooting, the scene is done, it's perfect, you've done it. So that's really very creative mm-hmm. part of making a film.
1: One of the events on the agenda is also discussion about the film industry generally.
0: Oh yeah, yeah.
1: Generally held, and from what we heard here at the press conference from Polish Filmmakers Association chief, that the Polish cinema is
0: facing some difficulties.
1: Yeah.
0: Like the whole world faces right now, starting with the lack of audience in the cinemas.
1: So it's not that we don't watch Polish movies, we just don't watch them in cinemas.
0: In the cinemas, that's
1: so
0: right.
1: You're talking streaming and all those platforms and...
0: Absolutely, mm-hmm. absolutely. These films are watched differently, but still cinema window is important, so we should absolutely try to get it back.
1: It's probably difficult.
0: It is difficult, and it's been discussed not only in Poland, but internationally in different markets for many years already. So it's, as I'm saying, this is a general problem. Same as for the financing of Polish cinema. So we have less and less money.
1: There's probably never enough for culture, right?
0: That's, of course, you're right. But then making a movie is more and more expensive. So it's, you know, it's getting even more difficult. So you absolutely have to discuss it right now.
1: And who goes to watch Polish films? Are those young Poles or young people, middle-aged, seniors?
0: Actually, all of them, but what's absolutely caught by our guests from abroad, they are always surprised with how many young people we have in our audience.
1: So 2026, Polish film industry is doing well?
0: It's doing okay, but still thinking about the future, being a little afraid, and this is what we should absolutely address at the festival.
1: Thank you very much.
0: Thank you so much.

Joanna Łapińska, director of the Gdynia Polish Moon Festival, was talking to Polish Radio's Danuta Isler. And finally, in Europe East, for 8 years, professional botanists and enthusiastic amateurs across Czechia have been working on an ambitious project, a comprehensive photographic atlas of the country's wild plants. Alina Lepší, one of the people coordinating the project, told Vít Pohanka from Radio Prague that its distinguishing

0: feature will be not simply the number of species, but the detail in which they are presented.
1: We plan to publish the Atlas in 2028. And it will contain about 10,000 photographs of more than 3,030 plants. We will cover all native plants of the Czech Republic and also include most of the introduced and naturalized species. And thanks to our cooperation with the Institute of Botany of the Czech Academy of Sciences, museums and universities, we have access to data collected by botanists over the 250 years of Czech botany. And we will distribute the Atlas internationally. For foreign botanists, it's important that we will include all difficult groups of the plants, for example, hawkweeds, dandelions, blackberries, or evening primroses. And it will be a good source of information about these difficult plants.
2: Now, how long have you been working on it, and how many people roughly have contributed?
1: We started in 2018, so it's already 8 years hard work. That year we connected botanists from all around the country to make only one book together, not many small books. Today, we are about 30 botanists and about 190 photographers working on the book.
2: When you say photographers, you mean they are amateurs, probably, who are interested in botany?
1: Yes, some of them are professionals and some of them are amateurs, yes. And very often it happens that amateurs can make better pictures than professional botanists. So we cooperate together and learn one from another.
2: Are there other teams in other countries that you communicate with, that you speak to? Are there other projects like yours?
1: There is a huge book, Flora Germanica, and the author cooperate with us. We give him in the past some pictures of difficult species, and and he promised us to fill our gaps with their photos. And also we are connected to Hungarian botanists. These two countries are for us crucial because they are similar species and they have some species which are in our country rare, in their countries can be common. So the contribution is for us very important. And we also in Czech Republic, we contribute with Czech Botanic Society, which is for us very important because we are in touch with almost all botanists in the country. And the local botanists are for us very important because they help us to find the plants we are looking for.
2: As I understand it, the year 2026 is the final year to complete your work in the field, so to speak, right? Why is that? Why 2026? Why not 2027? And are you perhaps missing some plants that you would like to include, but you for some reason cannot?
1: This year is a final because we promised our supporters they will have book in their hands soon. And it will take a long time to complete book together. So this year we definitely must have all the photographs and to have enough time to complete the book. And now we are looking mainly for a few late flowering species. Actually, we have only two last months to taking pictures before winter time. And we also need some fruits and seeds. So these are the last photos. Actually, we are also looking for some locations for some plants, because some of them grow in different places every year.
2: So just to make sure that I understand correctly, you are including trees, plants, flowers, herbs, everything that grows, yeah? All the flora.
1: Yes, everything, even grasses, everything.
2: And do I understand correctly, there are over 3,000 species growing in the Czech Republic?
1: Yes, yes. In the book, we include about 3,300 plants,

0: It cover all native plant species in the Czech Republic, and we include also most of the introduced and naturalized species. And in the case of shrubs and trees, we include also some very often planted species, which are not escaping, but they are very huge and very important. So we include few of them. And the important is that the book contains not only photographs and collages of them, but also distribution maps and informations about plants. And that's what take out a lot of time, more than only taking the pictures.
1: How much does it cost? Because that's an enormous amount of work that you are putting in.
0: The total budget is about 370,000 euros, but we are still missing about 20,000 euros for this year. Last year, we already planned to sell the book in advance. And for this, we can cover some work of co-authors and some licenses. But this year, we still need support.
1: So it's a self-supporting thing. You are not seeking some government grants or some university grants or something like that.
0: For us, it's the most important support is the public and universities. And they still play a key role of supporting the project. We also have received support from half of the Czech regions with some subsidies, but the most support is the universities and public.
1: So general public donates money, yeah?
0: Yes. We have a lot of private donors. Actually, we have about 2 million Czech crowns from the private donors. And we have about 40 patrons. And they are patrons of their favorite plants. So it's a little pleasure for them and a lot of important support for us.
2: Alena Lepší talking to Vít Pohanka from Radio Prague. And that has brought us to the end of this edition of Europe East. From Agnieszka Bielawska, it's thanks for joining me.

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1: What's up?
2: What's up?
3: What's up?
4: What's up?
5: What's up?
0: This week, Poland's global image still lags. Also, children influence parents' shopping decisions. We'll see to what extent. And also, we'll present a current top list of the most popular baby names here in Poland. I'm Sławek Szewc.
3: And I'm Ada Janiszewska.
0: Poland remains largely invisible to people across Africa, Asia, and Latin America, says Dr. Wojtek Wilk, who is the president of the Polish Center for International Aid, the PCPM, and also a UN expert on crisis management and humanitarian aid coordination. Now, he explains that Polish politicians have underinvested, in his opinion, in what is called soft power, that is, the ability to influence other nations through cultural and political appeal, focusing on traditional diplomacy, defense, and all kinds of EU alliances. As an example, he quotes the following anecdote. When I ask what they think of Poland, everyone answers, "Ah, yes, Holland." And that's not a joke. He says that is reality, sad reality, let me add. I was wondering, what does Poland need to ring the bell internationally? Recently, there's been a brand project under the title A Self-Portrait of Poles, which turned out to be, a big disappointment, to put it mildly, after AI had been employed in the process. But seriously speaking, Adad, can we change anything in the perception of Poland to add something more besides being the land of Copernicus, of pierogi dumplings, Polish vodka and ham and things like that? This is simply not enough.
3: Well, definitely it's not enough, but I think that our country has been trying to change this image for quite some time. Recently, for instance, our government has launched a massive tourism campaign promoting Poland as a country that is modern and diverse and full of unexpected experiences. And I think this word unexpected is very crucial here, because Poland is more than you expect, and this is also the slogan of this campaign, Poland More Than You Expected, with stars like footballer Robert Lewandowski and Hollywood actor Jesse Eisenberg being the faces of this campaign. So the goal is to show foreigners, tourists, that there is more to see and more to explore in our country, not only those big cities like Warsaw, Kraków, Wrocław, Poznań, etc., but, you know, maybe even the countryside, that we are very hospitable as a nation, that our language is so rich and diverse, and also that we are a modern country, because I think that a lot of people outside of our country think that Poland is this very traditional rooted nation, but we are changing, and it can be shown in our architecture, for instance, especially in big cities, and even how our cultural landscape has evolved in the recent years, our approach to cinema, to art, to festival, concert. There's like a lot of different things happening in Poland, especially during summertime. So I think there is a room for that, for foreigners to explore Poland from a different perspective, I guess. So now currently we are putting a lot of emphasis on tourism and presenting Poland from a different angle. So that is that.
0: So as I said, there's plenty of buzz, and when people do arrive in Poland, I know even from personal experience that they are surprised. This is a positive.

0: surprise, but the prime question is how to make them come in the first place, because once they arrive over here, yes, their perspective changes. Even to someone who had been familiar with Poland still from the communist days, where allegedly white bears roamed the streets of Warsaw and things like
1: even
0: that.
1: Even I heard about that.
0: Right. So all this, for one thing, it never happened. But second of all, this this reality, it changed, well, unexpectedly to such an extent that not even many Poles thought of such far-reaching changes in various fields of life, especially throughout the last three decades, with the fall of communism, with the onset of, well, a different philosophy of life here in Poland. But I'm always wondering what can still be done, apart from, talking about this world-famous Polish hospitality, to make people actually come over here and see it with their very own eyes, or if they cannot, because, well, it's only normal. One cannot expect half of the global population to come to Poland at one time or another. But what can be done to sort of disseminate this this positive image of Poland? I know that we are one of the means of doing that, but people not only listen to the radio.
1: Yes, and I think another great opportunity to invite maybe, I don't know, people from abroad to come here is the fact that more and more Polish universities offer their curriculums, their programs in English. So English language degrees gain ground in Poland. So that is an option to invite youngsters to come here to learn and to kind of experience Poland from this day-to-day life, in a sense. So maybe that is a way to show Poland and to also maybe showcase that we have something different than just cuisine and those historical aspects to our culture and our nation. So probably.
0: Let's try to look at it from a different angle. Let's turn 180 degrees. This is what can be done when we attract foreigners to Poland, to see what is actually happening over here, how the country looks, how the people behave, what are their dreams, perhaps. Maybe one of those novel approaches would be going abroad to show various Polish attainments and things in which we are good at. One such, which comes to my mind, and something which we also talked about on our website, are Polish firefighters. With the immense forest fires throughout Europe this past summer season, Polish firefighters have made a name for themselves in assisting their colleagues in various countries, and not only here in Europe, also in various rescue operations, like after earthquakes in various countries over the past few years. This is something for which these Polish firemen have become famous for.
1: Well, definitely also our humanitarian mission in the Gaza Strip as well, for instance. What else? Our engagement in the African country when it comes to like medical assistance as well. So we should probably speak about it more.
0: Drilling wells, building schools.
1: Yes, exactly. Yes.
0: Well, the Polish Humanitarian Action, PAH, under its Polish acronym, has also been very instrumental in sort of disseminating this positive knowledge about Poland and Poles. Well, unfortunately, we do not have such a figure as Santa Claus to be able to make Poland popular throughout the world at least once a year with all kinds of presents, but yes, many signs.

0: scientists have become world famous, or
1: writers.
0: Even inventions.
1: Yes, and our writers, Olga Tokarczuk, for instance, she was interviewed by Dua Lipa, I mean, about her book, and, you know, she's also a Nobel Prize winner. So there are a lot of different people to talk about, our Poles.
0: A lot of inventors, as I said. Mm. Not many people are aware that windshield wipers in cars are a Polish invention.
1: I didn't know that.
0: We talked about Polish inventions some time ago, and believe me, the list was very, very long. Yes, there is plenty to be proud of for Poles. However, an effort I would say a grand effort, both by officials, the government, current government, whoever happen they to be, but also all people. Poles travel extensively nowadays. Back in the communist times, at that time there was no such thing as having your passport in your pocket all the time and being free to just buy a ticket and leave wherever you wanted to, sometimes on condition that you have to have a visa, but here in Europe, being in the Schengen zone, it's no problem. As a matter of fact, you don't even have to have a passport. All you have to do is
1: ID.
0: Your Polish ID. But again, times have changed, and contrary to the communist era, when travel abroad had been extremely limited, to put it mildly, nowadays everyone who can afford it and who wants to can just go anytime they want and visit. So I think this is also a very important aspect, because there's nothing which convinces people more than personal accounts. So all those Poles traveling to various countries, various destinations, if they have something nice to say about their country, and I think they could and should, this indeed would be a very helpful hand, together with all kinds of official projects which are launched by various institutions in this country. And just a note for the latecomers, you're tuned to Polish Radio, broadcasting from Warsaw. Where else? This is the weekly What's Up feature with
1: Ada Janiszewska
0: and Sławek Szewc. Let's talk children and parents. The launch of a new school year does not necessarily mean the end of big expenditures for parents who happen to be burdened with child-related shopping practically all year round. Grown-ups, they usually base their judgment on the price tag compared to quality. But as it turns out from recent surveys, more and more often it is the child that has the last word or final say of approval or disapproval when it comes to buying. A lowered sales price, it convinces, according to these statistics, 46% of parents to purchase a given item, yet 40% succumb to their sons or daughters' arguments and preferences. Now, in the case of high school age teens, this even goes up to 51%.
1: Staggering numbers.
0: Yes. Would you say, Ada, from your experience, you're from the younger generation, definitely, are young people so convincing, or perhaps there are other factors behind this?
1: Probably, yes. We are definitely very much so convincing, especially in regards to, you know, what is hot nowadays, what is trendy. And yes, I think also it's due to our relationship that has changed with our parents. I think we're nowadays we're much more closer with our mom or dad.

0: and they try to, you know, kind of speak on the same wavelength in a sense. So they try to maybe kind of portray themselves as more cooler.
1: So there's less of this typical parental authority?
0: Yes, I definitely

0: I guess it depends. It's a very complicated relation, I think. But yeah, you know, also because of the social media and of those ever-changing trends and this very fast-paced change of trends, you know, you as a parent want to sort of provide, and you want your kid to look good and feel good. And so because of that, they will be convinced when your child approach you and say, hey, mom, hey, dad, I want this because Julie told me that this is what I need to have in my bag or something like that. So you don't want to kind of disappoint your child in that sense. I think that because my parents usually buy things that I ask them to buy for
1: How
0: me. How kind of them.
1: Yes,
0: I'm very convincing, apparently. But yeah, I think because of that, and also like I mentioned at the very beginning, that, you know, this relationship with your parents is different than I think you had with yours, probably.
1: Well, definitely. I remember my younger days, for instance, back in the 60s, when I tried to convince my parents to buy me a pair of bell-bottom pants, something which is a recurring motif now and then, and they simply said, no way on earth. That's why I asked about this parental authority. There was no way of changing one's parents' mind. If they said no, it was a no, and that was the end of the story. But what I'm driving at is that nowadays, perhaps this has become, well, we're talking clothes right now, but I think this is one of the most representative areas of such purchases. There's actually an imperative to do so. I recall even barely several years back when one simply had to be trendy. Otherwise, such kids, and this pertained especially to teenagers, so we're talking high school students already, this went to the point of, well, kind of social exclusion.
0: Yes, indeed, definitely. I believe so too, yes. And also from maybe sadder perspective, sometimes parents want to buy something maybe because they're too busy and they think that, you know, materialistic thing can kind of fill the void in your child.
1: Kind of consolation to make up for time lost.
0: Yes, so yeah, especially now when, you know, everyone is so busy and our schedules are fully packed and there are extracurricular activities. And I think because of this busyness in our lives as well, they try to, like you say, this is this consolation prize.
1: But what actually worries me is also the fact that the opinions coming from experts who have analyzed such research is that there needs to be a greater deal of communication on the part of producers and retail sellers, targeting the parent, but also the child.
0: Mm.
1: And what comes to my mind immediately is the fact that, again, some 10 years ago, correct me if I'm wrong, a total ban on the advertisement of toys was introduced. All that being labeled as unethical and sort of going through the back door to approach the parent and put him up against the wall. So that, for instance, the child was so pressed and had such a need to have this or that kind of toy that this led to all kinds of family mishaps, even to the extent of, the child suffering a kind of psychological damage because it felt not needed, not loved by their parents, and so on and so forth. And this led specialists, child psychologists, to join the choir of legislators who said that such advertising should be banned. And indeed, this is what happened. And I think that right now,

0: We're on the verge of returning to this, I would say, well, unhealthy trend.
1: Probably, yes. Yeah. So that brings us to the horror of good marketing.
0: And that is a story in itself. And finally, Ada, what's your favorite name for a boy or a girl?
1: For a girl, it will be Ada, of course.
0: Why am I not surprised?
1: Definitely. And for boy, I would say Franciszek.
0: Okay. So it seems that you're in this group of people who would like a more traditional approach. Going back, let's say, three decades ago, I remember legions of newborns who had the name of film pop stars, which sounded, well, very strange for Poles, because these were names that you'd simply not come across in any age group. And all of a sudden, there appeared, as I said, thousands and thousands of kids with such names. Then there was a time when traditionalists gained the upper hand, and they said that these old Slavic names, like my name, Slavic is just an abbreviation. My full name is Slavomir, and that could roughly translate into one who, fames peace, something like that. It's almost like a good Indian name. But seriously speaking, right now what can be observed is like a combination. Mm-hmm. And I think this is a very good sign of some common sense in people's minds. What we have at present, Zofia was the most popular name given to baby girls in Poland in the first half of this year, while Nikodem topped the list for boys. Other names for girls that were very popular, Zuzanna, Maya, or Antoni and Jan for
1: boys.
0: There was also a time when young parents thought that it would be good to give such a name to their child, which would make it easier for them when they, for instance, settled abroad. Because some 20 years ago, there was this quite substantial migration wave from Poland when young people thought that they would gain some better job opportunities abroad. And when they went there, somehow they settled, they stayed there, and they said, okay, so if we give a typically Polish name, this old kind of traditional Polish name, to our son or daughter, they will have difficulty in their life in a foreign land. I was a case in point.
1: Did they call you?
0: Well, sometimes they called me, just for short, they called me Slav. When I was in kindergarten, my father, he gave me a book of English names, because they had a tough time pronouncing my name over there, and he said, pick a name for yourself. So it was George.
1: George, so far away from Slavomir.
0: Oh, yes, indeed. So that was unofficially my second name, which I have in my high school papers from the States and on my diploma. But it seems that everything is on a good track and things are getting healthy. Everyone is satisfied. There is a great dose of Polishness in these current names given to newborns. And at the same time, well, Zofia.
1: Very traditional name.
0: Sophie, right?
1: Oh, yeah, Sophie, yes.
0: Can go anywhere. Maya, yeah, that's also quite popular even in English-speaking countries.
1: Olivia, Julia, also Julia in Polish.
0: So, well, Poles are becoming more civilized, someone would say, or more universal.
1: Universal. Let's stick to that.
0: Yeah, that's a better term. Okay, so we'll see what the future will bring.

0: But just for the record, these names, they also topped the list in the previous year. So it seems that this is something which is fairly stable, at least for the time being. That is, until another new television series appears, and then we'll have girls with the name of, no, I won't say it, or boys with the name of, I won't say it either. Okay, that's all for this week. I'm Sławek Szewc.
1: And I'm Ada Janiszewska.
0: Take care.
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I am Michał Kubicki. Hello and welcome to another edition of From the Archives. Today, I invite you on a tour of one of the greatest tourist attractions in the vicinity of Warsaw. Nieborów Palace, situated some 80 kilometers

kilometres west of the capital, is among the finest aristocratic residences in central Poland. It was built in the 17th century. A visit to Nieborów is a feature that was first broadcast by the English service of Polish radio in the mid-1960s.

Half hidden by dense greenery, there stands Nyeborov Palace, its slender turrets soaring high above the treetops. Situated not far from Warsaw, in the midst of the Mazovsze Plains, Nyeborov Palace was the residence of magnate landowners since its completion in 1697 by Tilman of Gamorin. And after the last war, it was turned into a museum.

park surrounding the splendid Baroque palace, nightingales sing all night, and oddly enough, in the daytime as well. As dusk falls, the large lake nearby resounds with the loud croaking of frogs, giving their evening concert. To many people here, Nieborów is linked with one of Poland's most outstanding 20th century poets, Konstanty Ildefons Galczyński. In 1949, he stayed in Nieborów. It was May, the trees were in bloom. In the tower room of the palace, Galczyński worked on his translation of Shakespeare's Midsummer Night's Dream. And Galczyński wrote about the calm summer nights at Nieborów. He wrote, "Silver stars tinkle in the tresses of night, a candle glows, the nightingale plays the violin." It was in Nieborów that Galczyński wrote one of his best-known poems, Niobe. This poem is inspired by a sculpture in the palace art collections, the antique Roman head of Niobe, the legendary mother who lost all her children and was turned into stone by her grief. Although the Niobe in Nieborów Palace is by no means the most valuable antique sculpture in this country, it is certainly the most famous, thanks to Galczyński's poem.

The huge entrance hall to the palace was designed so that carriages could drive right in and out of it, and this was to save the elegant ladies from getting their satin slippers and trailing brocade skirts wet in the rain. The walls of this hall are covered by 10,000 blue 200-year-old Dutch tiles. To the left of the entrance, there is a corridor lined with antique statues. Straight ahead, there's a wide staircase, which takes one up to the living rooms, the red salon, the white salon, the yellow study, all of them hung with paintings, portraits of the former owners and their families, and valuable tapestries. And there are cabinets filled with priceless porcelain and bronze candlesticks and candelabra. The palace library contains 12,000 volumes, as well as the famous Nieborov globes, one showing the map of the earth, the other of the moon. These globes came to Nieborov from Versailles 150 years ago.

Like most old palaces and castles, Nyborov has its share of legends. There is, for instance, the Lady in Red, who steps out of her portrait on moonlit nights

and strolled around the park listening to the nightingales. Another portrait, that of an 18th century owner, Michal Kleofas Ogiński, also has a legend attached to it. According to this tale, Ogiński owned a mace studded with precious stones, which had the property of protecting him from all misfortune. The mace itself is now in the Warsaw Museum collections, but its likeness is to be seen in Ogiński's portrait. And it is thanks to its magic powers, the story goes, that Nieborów Palace escaped all damage during the last war, which ravaged the entire country.

And so Neborov still looks very much as it did all those years ago. In the smaller dining room, the same old clock ticks away the hours. It's just one of quite a large collection of old clocks, French ones, English 18th century ones, all busily ticking and chiming away. But the most valuable clock of them all does not make a sound. It's a gilt bronze sundial, which also tells the hours by the light of the moon. And yet another clock, way up on the palace tower, gleams blue like a moon sailing through the clouds.

The palace windows give straight onto the park. Summer is rather behind schedule this year, so the trees and the shrubs are still covered with the fresh, tender leaves of spring. A Japanese quince blooms near the amphitheater, its branches covered with tiny red blossoms. The flower beds are brilliant with multicolored flowers, mainly pansies grown from seeds imported from Switzerland.

A place of beauty and amusement. That's how Oginski described the park at Niborov. On the southern side of the palace, there is a French-type formal garden, a regular rectangle bisected by an avenue of ancient lime trees. Further along, half hidden among dark hornbeams, there are Roman sarcophagi and Scythian idols, crudely fashioned out of stone. These idols used to stand, their faces always turned towards the east, in prehistoric burial grounds near the Black Sea shores.

The yellowish green of weeping willows, the deep emerald of alder trees, and 100 other shades of green are reflected in the calm, clear waters of the lake.

Not far from the classical symmetry of the Neborov Park and gardens, there lies Arcadia, a romantic park with winding paths lost among picturesque clumps of trees, grottos made of huge boulders, mock ruins and pseudo-Greek temples like the

Temple of Diana with its slender Ionic pillars. These temples are scattered among the greenery, charmingly affected buildings in which romantic ladies could sigh and languish to their heart's content.

It is said that Napoleon once stayed at Arcadia. That may or may not be true, but it is certain that many eminent people, artists, philosophers, diplomats, and royalty did visit the place. The last king of Poland, Stanisław Augustus Poniatowski, hunted in the woods adjoining the Arcadia Park, and it is said that he actually shot 7 fine stags. A river winds in and out of the Arcadia Park. A poplar-grown island bears a symbolic monument to the French philosopher Rousseau. And inside the monument, there is a statue of Saint Cecilia, patron of music. This is rather appropriate, since philosophy and music were very much at home in Nieborów.

Not far from Nieborów, there is Chopin's birthplace, Żelazowa Wola, and the landscape around is believed to have been Chopin's first inspiration.

Nowadays, regular concerts are held both in Nyeborov Palace and in Arcadia. This is following a long tradition. The owners of Nyeborov liked music. One of them, Ogiński, whom I have already mentioned, was actually a composer, best known for his melancholy Polonaise written in exile and called Farewell to the Homeland.

Among the famous people who found peace and inspiration at Nieborov Palace were, apart from the poet Galczynski I've told you about, Leon Kruczkowski, the playwright, who wrote part of his play The Germans there, Broniewski, the poet, and Ksawery Dunikowski, the sculptor, who during his stay at Nieborów took time off from sculpture and instead painted 24 portraits of the stone idols in the park.

Time seems to have passed Niborov by. It has not wrought its havoc on the works of art or on the palace building. To a large extent, this is thanks to the palace custodians and the art conservators, who spare no effort in their care of this historic monument, so that its beauty remains undimmed by time.

An old Polish encyclopedia, printed 150 years ago, stated, "He who has not seen Nieborów and Arcadia has seen none of the beauties of Poland." Well, this, of course, is a slight exaggeration. After all, there are a few places of historic interest here in Poland which are more famous. Take, for instance, the Renaissance Wawel Castle in Kraków, the Wilanów Palace near Warsaw, and the Old Town District in the port city of Gdańsk. But Nieborów Palace, with its serene beauty and old-world elegance, certainly holds its own among them.

0: In From the Archives, you've been listening to the feature about Nieborów Palace, one of the finest aristocratic residences in Poland, which now serves as a museum. It's located some 80 kilometers west of Warsaw. The feature was first broadcast in the mid-1960s. Tune in next week for another edition of From the Archives. From me, Michał Kubicki, your host, it's goodbye.
1: 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I'm Danuta Isler, the host of the feature in which we talk about winners, losers, Olympic sports, as well as unusual and less common disciplines, all while checking out various Polish music releases. 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
1: If you have 12 million people out of 36 that visited cinemas, well, that's great. 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
2: After 21 years in Hollywood, I feel very strong need to be here as well, to work with young artists here, but also to contribute to my field here, means film music in Poland.
3: Szymanowski, in continental Europe, unfortunately, is rather forgotten. 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
4: 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I'm Danuta Isser, welcoming you to another edition of Around Poland. Today, I'm taking you to the southwestern city of Jelenia Góra, or Deer Mountain. It is located

0: located in the center of a mountain valley in the southwestern part of the Lower Silesia. The city is surrounded by mountain ranges, which makes it perfect for mountain climbing or paragliding. It is a place with many centuries of tradition and numerous historical monuments. Natural hills add charm to the city's panorama, which looks like an enclave of green overshadowing historical buildings, old settlements with traditional housing and walkways. I took a walk around its old town with Sylvia Neumann, a guide from the local chapter of Tourist Information.
1: My name is Sylvia and I'm working in Tourist Information of town Jelenia Góra.
2: Jelenia Góra translates into Polish as what, deer mountain?
1: Yes, according to legend about Bolesław Krzywousty, who was hunting in forests.
2: That was the Polish king. What years we're talking? Middle Ages?
1: Exactly. He was hunting and then he saw deer. That's the name which he has for this settlement in Middle Ages. It was very famous to hunt in the Middle Ages for deers.
2: So this is one of the local animals here?
1: Used to be.
2: So if you're visiting, one of the souvenirs to take back from Jelenia Góra is anything that has deer on it, right?
1: Exactly.
2: Let's talk at present times and numbers. Jelenia Góra is located in southwestern Poland, right? In between two borders.
1: Yes, with Czech and with German. We are just in the corner. And from Jelenia Góra, it's quite near to Prague. It's only 120 kilometers. And in a few hours, you can be in Berlin.
2: One of the things that is definitely one of the treasures of the region is the mountains. Plenty of opportunities for mountain climbing. We even saw paragliding.
1: Yes, Jelenia Góra, it's very famous for that because in the autumn time, you have the special wind, which makes opportunity to do that sport.
2: There is also a very famous mountain top not very far from here, which is Śnieżka.
1: Yes, it's our highest peak in our region and very famous, and many people just coming to see the view from Śnieżka.
2: How high is Śnieżka?
1: 1,600 meters above the sea.
2: The history dates back to the Middle Ages. Are we walking the cobblestones dating back to medieval times? Or was it maybe destroyed during World War II?
1: No, Jelenia Góra wasn't destroyed by Second World. That's why we can see the real buildings. We rebuilt nothing. Mm-hmm. It's exactly how it was in the 17th century.
2: If someone has half a day to visit, the square in the old town is probably a good place to start, no?
1: Yes, this is the starting point, and then you have just go straight, and anyway you will reach all things which you can see in Jelenia Góra.
2: What would be the biggest attractions of the city?
1: The biggest attraction of the city are churches, because we have a few of them. They are Catholic, Protestant, also the Orthodox Church. Jelenia Góra, it was town when different religions can coexist together.
2: We'll try to get into one or two of these places. How about museums? What museums does Jelenia Góra have to offer?
1: In the city you can see Karkonoskie Museum.
2: This is the museum of the local Karkonosze Mountains, right?
1: Yeah. It has department of the region, history of the town, and also collection from the artistic class from 17th century until now. Mm-hmm. Because region of Karkonosze was very famous of the glass production.
2: Also, I think this region is known for its minerals.
1: Yes, of course.
2: If you're walking along the historical part of the city, there is a chance you'll be going under many gates, and this is one of them, right?
1: It's Wojanowska Gate near the Santa Anna Chapel. It's from 18th century. It's very fabulous because it has two coats of arms.
2: Oh, I see, up there, on the right side and one on the left side. They definitely refer back to the past because we can even see inscriptions and gold letters in Latin on them, right?
1: Yeah.
2: I can imagine that if we're walking around the old town, there's plenty to see there. It seems that every other house has some historical elements on them.
1: Yeah, for example, here you can see the sun clock. This house where it is, it's the hotel named Hotel Jelonek, which means, of course, Hotel of Deer.
2: Another stop on our walk around the old town is Polish Orthodox Church of St. Peter and Paul.
1: From very beginning, it was Catholic chapel, then it was changed into Orthodox Church.
2: Let's see if we can get inside. And here we are inside, we have to be a little quiet here. Now this is a precious thing we're looking at.
1: Yes, you can see the real iconostas. Mm-hmm. What is very remarkable for

0: to Orthodox churches.
1: Hmm? Is this church still being used these days?
0: Yes, of course, from people who are the Orthodox believers.
1: So the history of this church goes back to how many centuries ago?
0: To the 50th century.
1: That's a long time ago. Yeah. What are the most precious elements here?
0: The walls were decorated in the Byzantine style.
2: That was St. Peter and Paul's Orthodox Church in Jelenia Góra, one of the many attractions of its old town. That's all in this week's edition of the program. Before I say goodbye, let me just remind you that all the links related to the places I visit, including Jelenia Góra, can be found at our website www.polishradio.pl. I'm Danuta Isler. 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

Welcome to Central Europe Today. In this magazine, every week we will be talking about what life in Central Europe is all about. The show is coming to you from Warsaw and is hosted by me, Danuta Esler. It is a co-production of Polish Radio's External Service, also

as Radio Slovakia International, Radio Romania International, and Radio Prague. In the show this week, the European Union suspends Brazilian beef and poultry imports over food safety concerns. Also, India is ready to help end war in Ukraine, India's foreign minister says, and Czechia bids to host one of Europe's giant AI gigafactories. We'll tell you all the details, but first, here is Poland's Daria Zawiałow in her song called Szarówka, or Dusk.

0: The European Union has suspended imports of Brazilian beef and poultry worth about $1.84 billion annually, putting renewed pressure on one of the bloc's biggest trading partners and potentially boosting European farmers struggling to compete with cheaper imports. Ada Janiszewska has the details.
1: The European Commission said on Monday that Brazil had failed to provide sufficient guarantees that its meat production complies with strict EU sanitary and food safety rules. Particular concerns have been raised over the use of antibiotics and other substances in livestock farming. Brazil is an important EU partner, the Commission said, stressing that Brussels is working with Brazilian authorities to resolve the issue. If Brazil can

0: demonstrate full compliance with EU requirements, exports to the European market could resume. European Commission spokesperson Eva Hrnircova pointed to the fundamental difference between European and Brazilian production rules, noting that the use of growth-promoting hormones and certain antibiotics in animal production is prohibited in the EU.
1: We have the rules that are imposed to our farmers in the European Union, and we want the importing countries to obey exactly the same rules. Brazil can no longer export commodities to the EU. So we speak about beef, we speak about equine, poultry, eggs.
0: The dispute comes at a sensitive time for European agriculture. Brazilian meat is often cheaper than locally produced meat, increasing competitive pressure on farmers across the bloc. For Polish producers, the suspension could provide some much-needed breathing room. Jacek Zarzecki, vice president of the Polish Platform for Sustainable Beef, told Polish Radio that restricting Brazilian imports could help Polish farmers and contribute to greater price stability on the domestic market. It's clear that the situation following the entry into force of the Mercosur agreement has caused a decline in the European market, which has severely affected Polish beef producers, as 80% of our exports go to the European market. This will give us a moment to breathe a little, but we should demand that the Commission strictly implements what it has announced, increased controls on products entering Europe from Mercosur countries. Brazil is one of the world's largest meat exporters and a key supplier to the European Union. In 2025, it was the bloc's second largest source of beef, exporting more than 92,000 tons worth over 713 million euros. The scale of the trade has made Brazil an important player in the European food market, but also a source of concern for farmers. The Mercosur agreement, which began being applied provisionally in May, has faced strong criticism from parts of the European agricultural sector, including in Poland. Polish officials have argued that producers inside the EU must meet some of the world's strictest food and animal welfare standards. They say imported products should meet equivalent requirements. Polish dairy producers have also complained about difficulties accessing the Brazilian market. In July, the Polish dairy industry criticized Brazil for failing to issue agreed veterinary certificates for Polish dairy products, including milk and cheese. Agnieszka Maliszewska, president of the Polish Chamber of Milk, said the certificates had technically existed for years, but had largely remained theoretical because they were not being used effectively. The paperwork is there, but the reality, it is a completely different story. When our companies want to export, Brazilian importers demand additional documents that aren't included in the veterinary certificate. So the certificate itself has existed since 2021, but in reality, it doesn't allow for export because the Brazilian side is blocking it. She argued that the problem represented a significant barrier to Polish exports and noted that the European Commission itself had identified difficulties facing European food exporters seeking access to Brazil. The European Commission recently published information on its website claiming that Brazil is imposing unjustified market access barriers. We, as the dairy industry, are dissatisfied with the Mercosur agreement because we do not benefit from it. The latest EU decision is also linked to a much wider public health issue, antimicrobial resistance. EU rules prohibit the use of antimicrobial substances to promote animal growth or increase production efficiency.
2: There was a report by Ada Janiszewska, and it'll be followed by Polish music collaboration of Kasia Cerek-Witzka and Grzegorz Chyży called Pulse or Pulse.

0: You're listening to Central Europe Today, coming away from Warsaw. India is ready to help bring an end to the Russia-Ukraine war, the country's External Affairs Minister Jai Shankar said during his visit to Kyiv last week. It came just days after Indian Prime Minister Narendra Modi met Russian President Vladimir Putin on the sidelines of the Shanghai Cooperation Organization summit at Bishkek in Kyrgyzstan. During the meeting, Mr. Modi told Mr. Putin that, quote, India supports all efforts toward peace and will continue to do so, end quote. India and Russia have long maintained close ties, with Moscow remaining a major source of energy for New Delhi. India has also benefited from discounted Russian oil imports. To find out more about the international context, I spoke to Patryk Kugiel, Chief Asia Analyst at the Polish Institute of International Affairs in Warsaw. India's foreign ministry said in a statement that the visit was aimed at enhancing bilateral relations and would provide opportunity to exchange views on regional developments and issues of mutual interest. So that involves Ukraine.
1: Yes, the visit to Ukraine we need to see in the context of the earlier meeting between Narendra Modi, Prime Minister of India, and Vladimir Putin in Bishkek in Kyrgyzstan, yeah, because there was a summit of the Shanghai Cooperation Organization and two leaders of Russia and India had a very cordial meeting there. Prime Minister Modi asked Putin to somehow stop war because we do not need endless wars, but we need an end of the war. At the same time, he invited Putin for the BRICS summit in Delhi, and both gentlemen exchanged very warm hugs. That is not viewed favorably in the West. So on the second leg of Indian multi-alignment, multi-vectoral diplomacy, there is a visit of Jai Shankar to Ukraine and to Poland to show that India is not taking sides, but it's a kind of constructive partner that can be helpful, is eager to help to end this conflict and probably play some kind of mediatory or honest broker role in this conflict.
0: If Prime Minister Modi asks, will Putin listen? President Trump also hosted him in Alaska. There was also a lot of hope that those talks will result in some kind of peaceful solution to the conflict in Ukraine. And here we are, year five of the war.
1: Probably I'm not the right person to ask this question, because then you would need to someone who understands Putin mentality. My layman view

is that Vladimir Putin does not listen to anyone. But if there is any leader that has his trust, it's probably Narendra Modi, because probably we all agree that China and Xi Jinping is much more important partner for Russia and for Putin. And US is obviously also very important.

0: regarded as friend of Putin, but at the same time, India has no leverage over Russia. Not similar one to what China enjoys in this relationship. So India cannot force Russia to any change of its own policy. It can ask politely as a friend that probably this war is useless, is senseless, and it's in Putin's interest to end it. And that was probably the maximum that Narendra Modi could have done in this regard.
1: I've mentioned Donald Trump. We know that Narendra Modi has been visiting many countries. According to the latest reports, let me just verify, he has visited at least 20 countries since August 2025. Can we see this in view of the, shall we say, turbulent relations between India and the US during the second term of Trump's presidency?
0: To some extent, but this is not the only explanation, because Narendra Modi is very active at the international stage. This is the most active prime minister of India they have ever had. He has visited more than 100 countries. He paid numerous visits to major partners like France or UK or US or Russia for that regard. But at the same time, you are right, the US-India relations are the worst in 30 years. Trump has destroyed the trust and the partnership. For India, US is still a very important partner, so they are struggling to manage Trump, to keep this relationship alive, but at the same time, the trust between countries evaporated, which stands in stark contradiction to India-Russia relations. So that cement only the partnership between Russia and India. And when your most important partner, the United States, is not reliable anymore, that can encourage Prime Minister Modi to strengthen another partnerships. So in this sense, it has played a role probably. India is investing more in other partnerships. India is investing a lot in relationship with Europe, for example, with many European countries. Just now we have a visit of Prime Minister of Belgium in Delhi. Prime Minister Modi and Jai Shankar, Minister of Foreign Affairs, they are traveling a lot around the world, trying to diversify away in political sense from US and diversify away from China in economic sense. So India needs partners, needs friends, needs partners to fuel its economic growth, which is the main strategic objective for every Indian government.
1: I was talking to Patryk Kugiel, Chief Asia Analyst at the Polish Institute of International Affairs in Warsaw. And coming up next, you'll hear Poland's Lan Berry and the song called Nie ma mnie, or I'm not here.

0: Prague, where České Radio Komunikace is already developing a major data center. Now, with the support of the government, the company bids to become part of the broader EU project. Vít Pohanka of Radio Prague has more.
1: It's a place where you are training and running AI models. So it's a building that is full with modern chips containing GPUs, and GPUs are processors enabled to run and train AI models.
2: I think European Commission talks about 5 or maybe even 7 of such gigafactories. What do you think makes the Czech project special? Why do you think it has a real chance to succeed?
1: We believe we have a very strong consortium that is being formed out of mostly European-based and operating companies with a strong background. We believe that the project is rather advanced. We are not only having blueprints, but we are physically building the data center already. We have the power guaranteed and contracted, and we have unlimited fiber connectivity. And we are strategically nicely positioned in the middle of Europe with rather low latency to states such as Poland, Germany, and other adjacent countries.
2: What about environment when it comes to building new data centers? Would that be a project of that size that could make people in Czechia less likely to be happy about it? I mean, let me put it like that.
1: If we compare the magnitude to US data centers, we are still talking about rather small project, 22 probably to 50 megawatts maximum, with no emissions and basically no significant impact to environment. Later on, we are looking at opportunities how to use the heat generated for local neighborhoods for heating. So these are the projects for the future that can actually help the neighbor.
2: Who would be using the capacity? Big Czech firms, startups, universities? Who would it be for, and who would decide who can use that capacity?
1: The capacity is primarily for government, state institutions, universities, startups, also for hyperscalers and for large industrial companies throughout the entire Europe. 5 to 7 factories will have to serve the entire European Union. It will be based primarily on commercial conditions. That's the way how it's going to be offered, with one exception. The state and EU has a certain part of the capacity guaranteed by the contractual conditions.
2: From your point of view, is the European Commission's initiative kind of sufficient to really change something in the race to build a new, safe, better AI, where Europe is obviously lagging behind the United States and China too?
1: We believe it's one of the components in the puzzle. For sure, it's not enough, but this is a good first step that should help promote and activate many new startups and companies in this AI battle. And next to it, of course, we need to focus on promoting European companies who are producing chipsets, chips, hardware, and so on. So it's a combination of more things, but this is a good step forward.
2: But it still is true that Europe is largely dependent on the US technology and US computing capacity.
1: Yeah, this is exactly the case.
2: You are already building the Prague Gateway Data Center between Zbraslav and Jilovište on the outskirts of Prague. So do I understand correctly that if this project succeeds, you will simply make it larger in a way?
1: Yeah, correct. If we go ahead anyway, we are quite confident that we can utilize it and sell it ourselves. If we are part of the Gigafactory project, it only helps us and we can do it faster.
2: Probably the customers would be more or less the same, or from the same sectors of Czech industry and Czech academic community, perhaps, and startups.
1: Yeah, pretty much the same. But actually, we already discussed with some foreign companies that are very interested in locating their technologies in our data center.
0: That was an interview by Vít Pohanka of Radio Prague, bringing us to the end of this week's edition of Central Europe Today. I'm leaving you now with Romanian group Sarmalele Reci and a song called Violet. I'm Danuta Esler. Thanks for listening.

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The European Union plans to build a small network of huge AI computing centers as part of its effort to catch up with the United States and China. Czechia wants one of them to be built on the outskirts of Prague.

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1: To Warszawa. 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

0: This is News from Poland coming to you from Warsaw. It's Tuesday, September 15th. I'm Anna Janiszewska, welcoming you to this broadcast from the English Service. Starting with our current affairs section. In today's edition of our show, suspected Russian military drone found on Poland's Baltic coast.
1: If we detect one interception of your hostile activity on Baltic, we donate 1,000 drones for the long range to Ukraine.
0: Polish Olympic Committee removes its controversial president from office.
2: Never in history has one person caused such a dramatic damage to the image of the Polish Olympic Committee.
0: That and more later on coming up, but for starters, a look at the headlines. Poland works on new warning system as military monitors airspace. Poland and Italy call for

0: greater support for Ukraine, and Middle East conflict pushes up oil prices as fuel costs rise in Poland. Poland's Ministry of the Interior and Administration is working on a new warning system designed to tell people how much time they have to respond to a particular threat. Deputy Interior Minister Tomasz Szymański said in an interview with Polish Radio that people should know what to do whenever the Government Center for Security, RCB, issues an alert.
1: Jak wybrzmi alert RCB, czytajmy to, bo to jest najważniejsze źródło informacji.
0: When an RCB alert is issued, we should read it. It's the most important source of information. We are also working on cell broadcast, a specialized information system. I am currently meeting with broadcasters who will prepare additional solutions regarding how quickly and in what way we should respond to potential threats.
1: Jak szybko, ile mamy czasu, jak reagować.
0: The announcement comes amid heightened security concerns following Russian drone attacks on targets in western Ukraine. Military aircraft operated overnight in response to Russian drone strikes in western Ukraine. According to Polish authorities, the operations were preventive and aimed to secure and protect Polish airspace, particularly near the regions affected by the attacks. Meanwhile, an unidentified drone entered Lithuanian airspace. The unmanned aircraft was intercepted and destroyed by NATO fighter jets. During Russia's attack on Sunday, a drone struck a petrol station near the Dorohusk-Jahoden border crossing approximately 800 meters from the Polish border. A second drone struck a passenger train locomotive around 2 kilometers from the border. The train was traveling from Kiev to Warsaw. The incidents have renewed attention of the security on Poland's eastern border and the need for effective public warning systems capable of providing clear instructions during potential threats. Poland and Italy are determined to increase support for Ukraine as the country faces a particularly difficult phase of the war, Polish Deputy Prime Minister and Defense Minister Władysław Kosiniak-Kamysz said on Tuesday. Speaking at a joint conference in Warsaw following talks with Italian Defense Minister Guido Crosetto, Kosiniak-Kamysz stressed that Ukraine urgently needs continued assistance from its European allies. Ukraine is in a very difficult moment and needs our help, Kosiniak-Kamysz said, describing Crosetto as one of the ministers who, just like Poland, has been determined from the beginning to provide Ukraine with as much support as possible. The Polish defense minister warned that Russia had not spent the past 4 years standing still. Moscow had developed new military capabilities, while the growing use of jet-powered drones is changing the battlefield and strengthening Russia's position. Kosiniak-Kamysz questioned whether Europe has made full use of opportunities to modernize its defense industry and improve the speed and precision of military production and deliveries. European nations, he argued, should preserve their own traditions, histories, languages, and cultures while cooperating closely with countries that share similar values and security interests. Nearly half of the victims of online child sexual abuse who disclosed their experiences received no support, according to a report by the organization Protect Children. The Polish launch of the report took place on Tuesday during a meeting of the Sejm's Committee for Children and Youth. The report found that online sexual abuse most commonly involved sexual propositions or suggestions, the exposure of genitals, and forcing children to view pornographic material. Marta Skierkowska, president of the We Give Children Strength Foundation, said children are now exposed to a significantly larger number of environments in which they may come into contact with sexual offenders. According to Protect Children's international report, Our Voice, Survivor Experiences of Online Abuse, 55% of people who experienced sexual abuse online first encountered it between the ages of 10 and 15. The findings also show that online abuse was often perpetrated by someone the victim already knew. 61% of respondents knew their abuser before the abuse began, while in 47% of cases, more than one perpetrator was involved. The conflict in the Middle East is driving global oil prices higher, raising concerns about further increases in fuel prices in Poland. Market analysts predict that the price of unleaded 95 petrol could exceed $2 per liter at Polish filling station this week, while diesel could rise about $3 per liter. In response to rising fuel costs, Poland's opposition Law and Justice Party PiS has submitted a bill proposing a temporary reduction in the VAT rate on fuel from 23% to 8%. According to PiS lawmaker Przemysław Czarnek, the lower rate would remain in effect until the end of this year. The proposal has drawn criticism from the ruling coalition. Andrzej Szejna of the left dismissed the idea as creative work, arguing that PiS is seeking to cut taxes while simultaneously proposing additional budget spending. Finance Minister Andrzej Domański said the legislation blocked by the president was expected to generate more than $1 billion for the state budget. The funds were intended to finance the

0: Government ceny paliwa niżej CPN Fuel Prices Reduction Program.
1: To jest dla mnie decyzja absolutnie niezrozumiała.
0: The president's decision is incomprehensible to me. He blocked the project by referring it to the Constitutional Tribunal. Yet we are analyzing the situation. We see what is happening in the Strait of Hormuz and what is happening to critical infrastructure in the Middle East. And yet that additional money, $1 billion, is not in the budget.
1: No, natomiast tych pieniędzy, tych dodatkowych 4 miliardów złotych, no w budżecie w tej chwili nie ma.
0: Domański also accused President Nawrocki of siding with major fuel corporations by referring their legislation to the Constitutional Tribunal. Meanwhile, at its meeting on Tuesday, September 15th, the government is scheduled to consider a new bill introducing a tax on extraordinary profits generated from the sale of liquid fuels between March and December 2026. Just to quickly remind you, you're tuned to Polish Radio and this is our weekday current affairs magazine. I'm Ada Janiszewska, your host in Warsaw. A suspected Russian military drone has been recovered from the Baltic Sea off Poland's coast a day after Russian UAV struck targets in Ukraine close to the Polish border. Michał Wczarek has the details.
2: While conducting a routine motor boat patrol on the Baltic coast in northern Poland on Monday, Navy personnel spotted what appeared to be a drone before recovering it from the water and bringing it ashore. As Polish monitoring systems had not recorded any violation of the country's airspace since late July, the military suggested that it may have been a Russian drone drifted to the Polish coast from international waters. The authorities have ruled out any chemical, radiological or biological threat. Tests for explosives are due to be carried out on Tuesday. Speaking to Polish radio on Monday, General Bogusław Samol said the incident should serve as a wake-up call for the Polish authorities and prompt them to take a closer look at the effectiveness of air defense over the Baltic Sea. If Poland is monitoring the airspace over Ukraine and Belarus, I have to wonder how effectively we are monitoring the airspace over the Baltic. This is something both the military and government need to look at more closely. After all, a drone like this could have been launched from a shipping container aboard a vessel sailing under the Russian flag or one of the so-called Shadow Fleet flags. Such vessels operate in these waters, transporting Russian goods subject to sanctions, including oil and gas. Preliminary examination indicates it was most likely a Russian Gerberit drone, an inexpensive lightweight UAV used primarily as decoys during large-scale attacks on Ukraine. Built largely from materials such as plywood and foam, they are intended to confuse and overwhelm air defense systems, although they can also carry explosive payloads. Gerberas were among the Russian aircraft that entered Polish airspace during a mass incursion in September last year. On Monday, Deputy Defense Minister Cezary Tomczyk stressed that given the potential threats from Russia, Poland needs to build public resilience to incidents of this kind. As long as the threat from Russia persists, Poland will be tested in various ways. We will see surveillance aircraft and fighter jets, and we will intercept them over international waters within Poland's exclusive economic zone. There will be drones and other kinds of threats, and we will respond accordingly. Poland simply has to build public awareness and greater resilience across society. Meanwhile, speaking to public broadcasters English language channel TVP World on Tuesday, former head of Poland's National Security Bureau, Jacek Siewiera, said Europe should respond to Moscow's escalating tactics on NATO's eastern flank by employing a sort of a tit-for-tat tactic.
3: Russia has to understand that each every incident costs unproportionately big money. So if we detect one

0: interception of your hostile activity on Baltic, we donate 1,000 drones for the long range to Ukraine. This connection has to be simple, visible, and understandable for their strategists. Europe has to build that direct link between provocation, sabotage, diversion, and the result on their soil in Moscow, because we see that it works.
1: Countries on NATO's eastern flank have seen repeated drone incursions, fueling fears of the war between Russia and Ukraine spilling over the alliance's borders. Poland has remained on heightened alert over Russian drone and missile activity since the start of Moscow's full-scale invasion of Ukraine. Reporting for News from Poland, I'm Michał Owczarek.
2: This is Polish radio broadcasting from Warsaw, and you are listening to our Monday through Friday current affairs magazine. Still to come, Polish National Opera opens new season with star-studded ballet gala.
3: Summer has ended, the companies have returned rested, and we are launching a tour comprising 156 performances this season.
2: Also, later on in our magazine, Poland marks the pumpkin season as the EU's largest producer of the fruit.
4: Given how this year has played out, pumpkins have actually become our most profitable crop. On top of that, we've noticed that demand for pumpkin seeds is growing year after year.
2: But first, the Polish Olympic Committee head, who has been in custody since late August, lost his position on Monday. The institution's board determined that under the current circumstances, he is unable to fulfill his duties. And Marcin Matuszewski has the story.
5: On September 14th, the Polish Olympic Committee Board voted to remove its so far president Radosław Piesiewicz from office and appoint one of so far vice presidents, Marian Kmita, to serve as the institution's acting chief for the remainder of the term ending in April 2027. The Polish Olympic Committee's move to dismiss its former controversial leader followed Piesiewicz's detention and arrest in late August, reportedly under charges of influence peddling and accepting financial gain. Never in history has one person caused such a dramatic damage to the image of the Polish Olympic Committee, which has been built on so many years of hard work and successes of the country's Olympians.
6: Budowany jest przez sukcesy naszych olimpijczyków.
5: Poland's Minister of Sport, Jakub Rutnicki, summed up the rule of the Polish Olympic Committee's previous leader. Piesiewicz's arrest was tied to the so-called Zonda Crypto affair, an ongoing financial and political scandal centered on the collapse of one of Central Europe's largest cryptocurrency exchanges, Polish-owned Zonda Crypto. According to reports, Piesiewicz allegedly received a watch worth 40,000 euro from the Zonda Crypto CEO, and in return he promised to intercede on the company's behalf with Law and Justice Conservative Party then-government's top figures and with then-president of Poland's Office for Competition and Consumer Protection. The relationship between Zonda Crypto and Piesiewicz went much further, though. Under the latter's rule, the committee's headquarters were renamed as the Zonda Crypto John Paul II Olympic Center, and Zonda Crypto became the general sponsor of both the institution and the Polish Olympic team. The sponsorship also included a highly unusual system of Olympic rewards, partly paid in cryptocurrency, now seemingly unrecoverable following the exchange's bankruptcy. Speaking for Polish radio after his appointment, the new Polish Olympic Committee head, Marian Kmita, said that the most pressing issue is untangling the institution's finances, reportedly left in disarray by his dismissed predecessor.
7: The committee's secretary general informed us of a rather difficult financial situation we are in, a thing that will keep us at night over the coming weeks and months. Therefore, I decided to start with an audit, as this is a matter we must tackle immediately.
5: Marian Kmita also assured that the change at the top was conducted in accordance with the law and the committee's stages, so Radosław Piesiewicz would not be able to challenge the appointment should he eventually be released. President of the Polish Olympians Association and the four-time Olympic gold medalist in race walking, Robert Korzeniowski, congratulated

0: Marian Kmita on his appointment as acting head of the Polish Olympic Committee and emphasized that he and the institution's new president have already pledged to engage in mutual cooperation.
1: Angażując się dzisiaj w ten etap, który rozpoczynamy,
0: I pledge my commitment to this new

0: Żeniowski said. The former Polish Olympic Committee president Radosław Piesiewicz has pleaded not guilty, but if his transgressions are proven, he faces up to 8 years in prison. For News from Poland, Marcin Matuszewski.
1: You are listening to News from Poland, coming your way from Warsaw. The Teatr Wielki Polish National Opera opened its 2026-27 season with a grand ballet gala featuring dancers of the Polish National Ballet and top soloists from Europe's leading companies. More from Agnieszka Bielawska.

0: A ballet gala over the weekend opened the new season at the Polish National Opera in Warsaw. At a conference preceding the gala, Boris Kudlička, general director of the Polish National Opera, announced the beginning of the season. We invite the community back to the Teatr Wielki National Opera. We have prepared a fascinating season featuring 11 premieres with great dramatic diversity. I believe the theatre will serve as a mirror to the community. It is crucial for a cultural institution to have access to top-tier artists and music of the highest quality. Some of the big names on the stage were soloists from the Paris Opera Ballet, also dancers from the Royal Ballet in London, and those from the Ballet Company of Teatro alla Scala, added Boris Kudlička. This is not just another ballet or opera premiere. Rather, it is a specially prepared evening to announce to the community that we are back. Summer has ended, the companies have returned rested, and we are launching a tour comprising 156 performances this season. It is important for us to create an evening that serves as a unique gala, an invitation to walk the red carpet and enter the Grand Theatre. The program comprised showcase numbers from such ballets as Giselle, La Bayadère, The Nutcracker, Don Quixote, The Sleeping Beauty. Alongside the journey of the classic ballet stage, the gala also featured contemporary choreography, with Bolero as the final performance in the choreography by Krzysztof Pastor, the director of the National Ballet and the man behind the idea of the ballet gala. Bolero returns to us quite regularly simply because the audience loves it so much. It is perfect for the gala finale because the music truly drives the dance. It is, in a sense, the main protagonist of the entire event. I believe our company is something to be proud of. I am certainly very proud of it. And inviting principal dancers and stars from Europe's most renowned ballet companies adds an extra attraction. It is highly appealing to the audience while also serving as a great source of inspiration for our own dancers.
1: To jest dodatkowa atrakcja i to zresztą jest też bardzo atrakcyjne dla publiczności, ale też bardzo inspirujące dla naszych tancerzy.

The first opera premiere of the 2026-27 season, scheduled for October the 16th, is The Mothers of Kherson by Ukrainian composer Maxim Kolomietz, with libretto by George Brandt. Inspired by the real stories, the work is a tribute to the Ukrainian women who are fighting to rescue their children forcibly detained by Russian authorities. The Mothers of Kherson is the Polish National Opera's co-production with the Metropolitan Opera in New York, with Canadian-Ukrainian conductor Kerry Lynn Wilson as its music director. The season's premiere highlights include Strauss's Salome, Bizet's The Pearl Fishers, Mikitin's Magic Mountain,

0: or Jack Offenbach's The Tale of Hofmannen, alongside the new performances. The National Opera has also prepared numerous exhibitions, guided tours of the opera house, as well as best performances to be watched online. For news from Poland, I'm Agnieszka Bielawska.
1: And last but not least, Poland has become the European Union's top pumpkin producer after an eightfold harvest increase over the past decade. Beyond its economic value, the pumpkin is celebrated for its rich nutritional benefits and deep cultural roots, as highlighted by popular local events. Piotr Baniak has the story.
2: Poland marks the pumpkin season as the EU's largest producer of the fruit, with harvest volumes rising each year. The growing role of pumpkins shows in cultural events like the Enchanted in Pumpkin Festival in Kraków in southern Poland. This year's edition took place on Sunday. Experts describe pumpkins as a rich source of micronutrients, with beta-carotene as the key element. The human body converts it into vitamin A, vital for vision, immunity, and skin health. Pumpkins also contain vitamin C, which boosts immunity, speeds wound healing, and improves iron absorption, and vitamin B, which supports nervous system function and red blood cell production. Nutrition expert Nick Zirowski highlighted other benefits of consuming pumpkins in a dedicated video on his YouTube channel.
3: Now, the first notable characteristic of pumpkin is that it's high in antioxidants. What this is going to do is decrease free radicals in the body and also, in turn, decrease oxidative stress. Now, when we can decrease oxidative stress in the body, what we're going to do is decrease our chance of ever developing serious conditions like cancer. The other thing that it's going to do is promote healthy aging, and it's also going to reduce oxidative stress on the DNA, which can also prevent serious conditions in the future.
2: Pumpkins also contain essential nutrients that help stabilize blood pressure, maintain electrolyte balance, and support muscle and bone health. Moreover, their low calorie content and high fiber make them a valuable dietary staple. Data from the Polish Agriculture Ministry show that in 2025, Poland harvested over 430,000 tons of pumpkins, or 35% of total EU output. Only around 1% of domestic production goes abroad, as almost all pumpkins are consumed in Poland. The ministry reports one of Europe's fastest growth rates in pumpkin production over the past decade. Cultivation expanded from just over 1 to more than 12,000 hectares between 2014 and 2026, while harvest volumes rose more than eightfold. In 2025, Poland exported nearly 5,000 tons, mainly to Italy, Germany, and Slovakia, generating over 3 million euros of income. Polish farmer Janusz Sokołowski highlighted the key benefits of growing pumpkins in an interview with Polish radio. Given how this year has played out, pumpkins have actually become our most profitable crop. The drought really took its toll, leading to disastrous yields for both rapeseed and cereals. We still have to wait and see how the pumpkin seed harvest turns out, but pumpkins are naturally drought-resistant thanks to their deep-root systems. On top of that, we've noticed the demand for pumpkin seeds is growing year after year. Prices do fluctuate quite a bit, though, as they depend entirely on the market. Residents of Kraków's Nowa Huta district highlighted the fruit's importance through their Enchanted in Pumpkin Festival, which symbolically opened autumn. The event has run for 14 years, honoring a local tradition of pumpkin growing in an area otherwise known for heavy industry. The program included handicraft displays, educational and artistic workshops, family activities, and a zone with pumpkin-based dishes. For the youngest visitors, organizers prepared a toddler area with sensory activities and readings from a pumpkin-themed children's book set in the area. Speaking with Polish radio, festival organizer Paweł Kalina highlighted the historical significance of the fruit to the region. These pumpkins have deep roots in the area. Even before the district was built, the local village nearby was famous for growing pumpkins, and so it hosted the region's very first pumpkin festivals. Later on, we decided to bring that tradition right here into the heart of the district.

0: Today, we're joined by a wonderful variety of vendors, highlighting our fantastic local growers and artisans. Organizers estimate attendance at over 1,000 people within 3 hours, making it one of the most popular outdoor events in the area. For news from Poland, I'm Piotr Urbaniak.
1: And that brings us to the end of this edition of our News from Poland Current Affairs magazine, but do stay with us for more and you're welcome to check our website and social media for updates. I'm Adaja Janiszewska, take care and as always, stay tuned.

Welcome to Offside, the program in which we talk about sports while listening to music. I'm Danuta Isler, the host of the feature in which we talk about winners, losers, Olympic sports, as well as unusual and less common disciplines, all while checking out various Polish music releases. 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

You're tuned to Polish Radio, broadcasting from Warsaw. I'm Danuta Isler, welcoming you to this week's edition of A Day in the Life. In the program, I'd like you to meet the Polish champion in pickleball, Karolina Owczarek, who is calling herself an ambassador of this amazing sport. Pickleball is growing fast in this country with dedicated courts, regular community sessions and official tournaments organized through the Polski Pickleball Association. I met Karolina at Where Else? The Polish Pickleball Cup, which held its second edition in July 2026 at the Legia Tennis Courts in Warsaw.

0: Karolina Owczarek, I'm a professional pickleball player. I'm also a pickleball coach in Berlin. And I'm really happy to be an ambassador of this amazing sport.
1: We have an official professional player from Poland of pickleball. So it's not even gaining momentum, it's already here.
0: In Europe generally it's gaining momentum, but it's here we have quite a few really good players in Poland and in Europe generally.
1: And you were introduced here as the best Polish player. So what does that mean? Medals, positions, numbers, something?
0: So I'm a Polish champion, 2025 and 2024. So in 2025 I won mixed singles and doubles, and in 2024 I won mixed and doubles because on the singles day I got stomach issues and I was dying at home.
1: So no chance.
0: No chance.
1: Even if you tried really hard.
0: I really tried and they sent me home. They said like, don't play.
1: Don't.

0: So we have Polish championships. So it is official, so to speak.
1: It is official, yes.
0: It's no longer a grass movement sport.
1: It is not. It is not. The problem is that there is no one governing body in the world. So that's causing a little bit of troubles. But we have official Polish championships.
0: And how did you pick it up?
1: Generally, very randomly. So I started in Poznań. I played tennis my whole life. And I saw one of my friends just playing this strange sport with like cutting boards for bread, and I was like, what is this?
0: Yeah, let me see.
1: Yeah, it looks like a cutting board.
0: It does.
1: Yes. Yeah, so I was like, I want to try it, and I went to...
0: It actually almost like the size of a small
1: cutting
0: exactly.
1: board. Yeah, exactly. That's why I was calling it like this. So I was like, I want to try it, and I went to a first training, and I was pretty good. The guys told me, yeah, there is a tournament in like 2 weeks, and I was actually flying for vacation, and literally I had one training, I flew back to Poland, and I went to a tournament, and I was second and a third, and I was like, oh, that's fun, I'm gonna try to play it more and more and more. And I didn't have money, so I started a fundraiser to my first pickleball international tournament. Flew to Belgium, I won it, and then it just like snowball, you know?
0: And the rest, as they say, is history.
1: It's history.
0: So these days you're making a living of it?
1: Of coaching, yes. From playing, not yet in Europe.
0: And where do you live now?
1: I live in Germany.

0: when you pick up this, if we say small cutting board, people will be upset.
1: So people will be upset. I mean, I'm a professional player, I'm not upset.
0: But we heard here that 20-30 minutes will do to actually have your first game.
1: Yeah, definitely. So it's like,
0: this would not happen in tennis.
1: It would not happen anywhere else. The entry level is very low. The ceiling is extremely high, which I saw in the MLP, Major League Pickleball in the States. But for my clients, first 30-40 minutes and they are able to have like a small rally, which in tennis you have to be very talented to do so.
0: If you play tennis and want to pick a pickleball, is it an advantage or disadvantage?
1: It's an advantage definitely in singles. In doubles you have to adjust a lot because the shots are a little bit different, you have to play a different game, but I'm pretty sure that many tennis players are capable to do so.
0: If you play badminton, is it an advantage or disadvantage?
1: Advantage as well, all of the racket sports. Table tennis players are amazing in pickleball. If you're gonna go to Asia, you will see all of those people playing table tennis, having amazing, we call it flick, it's like a backhand, very fast top spin.
0: Yes, my son has been trying to teach me.
1: It is amazing, like those table tennis players are there.
0: And you have many customers in Berlin?
1: Yeah.
0: So Germans like it too?
1: Germans like it too. I'm also doing some trips all over Europe. I was in Crete, I'm gonna be in Turkey. So there is a demand and I can see, I played the sport 2.5 years and I can see it growing.
0: And if you look at Poland, I'm sure you're following racket sports. Oh. What do you see? Tennis? Or you see other things too? Tennis and what names?
1: tennis and paddle. Paddle is crazy. Many of my tennis friends play paddle and right now they are playing paddle. And to get, I don't know how is it in Warsaw, I don't know how is it in Poznan, to get a paddle court you have to book it like 2 weeks in advance.
0: Really?
1: Yeah.
0: So paddle, what's the difference between paddle and pickleball? Is it in between tennis and...
1: Paddle is rather like a squash and tennis combined, and pickleball is like, I would say, rather mini tennis because we don't have walls, there is no geometry, doesn't come and play a role, so like geometry with the walls and stuff like this.
0: So you've been doing this for a while. Funny story connected with pickleball from your life, or a surprising story, I don't know. We heard here about seniors really into pickleball in America. I don't know, maybe you have a funny story with that.
1: Funny story. So I was in the United States and I played against the team where Jack Sock was, and I saw Jack Sock last time in Laver Cup 2022 in London, like from the raw number 58 in O2 Arena. So you never know where the sport is gonna bring you, and just appreciate what you have and like appreciate the journey, enjoy the journey and learn the lessons and just enjoy the sport because it's an amazing sport.
0: Do people ask you why you do this?
1: They sometimes do because I sometimes lose money on that.
0: Ah.
1: Yeah, like on the trips, the sponsor are not covering yet everything. They are asking me and they're sometimes finding it silly, but my answer is always, I love the sport because it's incredibly inclusive. Everyone can play it. And pickleball players are also athletes. And I know that like many people think that it is not the case. Then invitation to the court and let's meet at the singles court and we'll see if it's not a sport.
0: Even little kids can pick it up?
1: Definitely. I have 5 years old and they're amazing. And in Asia or in the United States, you actually have really good players. They're like, I don't know, 8, 9, and they are really, really good. Not talking even about teenagers because they are beating adults properly.
0: So the best Polish

0: player, a pickleball player. So there is a calendar of events. If you look at the whole year, are there places to go in 1 month or whatever? Or this is kind of loosely organized?
1: It is, because there is no one
0: body, you mentioned,
1: governing
0: yeah.
1: body.
0: Does it mean you have two championships?
1: In Europe, there is like a bunch of different tours, and we just try to pick up the best ones, or the one where there is like the most prize money, or the one that either has prestige.
0: But it's also like in tennis that you pick up points and there is a ranking?
1: Yes, exactly. But because there is no one governing body, there's like 10 rankings. I was an overall leader of one of the main European rankings, and I'm overall leader of this, I'm pretty sure still. So yeah, there's like a few ranking, but there is also like a new tour coming, the one from United States, Porto Slovenia, but PPA Italy is organizing it. It's called PPA, Professional Pickleball Association. And I hope that this is going to be like kind of like consolidating all of the good players playing in one place.
0: Do we have the best male pickleball player as well?
1: Oh yeah, when it comes to men, we have a very strong representation, I would say. Miko Ibiderman. He's from Poznan, and he's my pickleball baby because he started playing with me. We played tennis together at Adam Mickiewicz University. Bartosz Karbownik, also a Polish champion together with myself and mixed, and he won, I think, doubles as well. Szymon Zawartko, so a former Polish national champion. And then we have one more really good guy, Mateusz Matysik. If you are keen on watching something more similar to tennis, I would go for singles. But if you want to watch something very entertaining with like very fast exchanges, very fast rallies, crazy points, then doubles are mixed. The most interesting points are happening there.
0: Karolina, thank you and good luck.
1: Thank you very much.
0: Thank you.
2: I was talking to Polish pickleball champion Karolina Owczarek. That's all in this week's edition of the program. I'm Danuta Isler. Thanks for listening.
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3: What's up?
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9: 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Welcome to High Notes Music Magazine. Your host is Elżbieta Krajewska. In this program, it's a new opening for Sinfonia Varsovia, Warsaw's so far homeless orchestra, which launched a festival under precisely that title to celebrate that it now has a real home. As the doors open to visitors in the new home of Sinfonia Varsovia, Culture Minister Marta Cienkowska spoke of the importance of the complex project, not only for Right Bank Warsaw, and of its scope.
10: So what are your feelings? You did say there were many investments in culture, but this was probably the most important.
11: The most extraordinary and the biggest one, obviously, because this is going to be the biggest concert hall in whole Poland. And that's why we are waiting for it so badly, because we just need it. Warsaw needed and Poland needed. Obviously, we are doing lots of investments in Poland, not only from state budget, but also from European budget. It's almost 100 investments in cultural infrastructure. But this is a new home for Sinfonia Varsovia. Sinfonia Varsovia is an orchestra well known all over the world. They are promoting our music, classical music, our composers everywhere in the world. And they didn't have a home for so long, for 30 years. And this is the time that they are finally have at least a part of the buildings that they need. We are still waiting for the biggest concert hall, because we have the agreement. We're gonna sign the agreement in about 2 weeks, but we're gonna wait for this concert hall till 2030, in my opinion. That's how long it's gonna take to build it. But at least right now we have those spaces for the two small concert rooms and lots of place for

0: Culture education, which is crucial, especially in this part of Warsaw.
1: Mayor of Warsaw, Rafał Trzaskowski, was also there for Sinfonia Varsovia's new opening.
2: You were here 10 years ago when
3: Yes.
2: this was a ruin, and in fact a lot of remnants of the old stables. So what are your feelings now that this dream for Right Bank Warsaw is happening?
3: First of all, I'm very happy because that was our ambition for the past 10 years or even more, to create a permanent home to one of the best orchestras in Europe. And we've done it. I mean, this is the first phase where we open up this old Institute of Veterinary to the inhabitants of our city, but we also start building the biggest concert hall in this part of Europe, which is fulfilling our ambition. So it is a very important day for all of us, for all of the people who are connected to culture in Europe. And of course for the orchestra, which, as I said, is a pride of our city and a pride of our country. And I wanted to thank everyone involved, especially the Ministry of Culture, with which we are actually realizing this investment.
2: For the Warsaw authorities, how easy has it been?
3: It hasn't been easy because, you know, our situation under the previous government was precarious, our budgetary situation, so it really took determination in order to be able to continue with the project.
2: And what are you looking forward to particularly be hearing here?
3: I'm looking forward to all the music that I love. We will start, among others, with Gershwin. So it is going to be...
2: Gershwin, not Polish composers?
3: We're starting with Gershwin. Of course, Polish composers will be featuring as well. And as always, you know, in Sinfonia's agenda, there is Penderecki, there is Chopin. So we will hear a lot of good Polish, European and world music.
2: Thank you very much.
3: Thank you very much. Thank you.

0: Janusz Marynowski, chief of Sinfonia Varsovia, was literally beaming.
1: Probably one of the most happiest days in my life. I was waiting, I was working on this for the last 20 years. And Sinfonia Varsovia was always homeless orchestra, without the place, without the space, without the proper offices, and finally without the proper rehearsal room. Now we have it. Really, it's happened, and all the mix of emotions, because of course we remember all difficulties what we had, but now we have the space beautifully renovated. We are in old three buildings veterinary institute, which was since 1901. It was the veterinary institute, and for years citizens of Warsaw, they came here with their dogs, with the cats. It's an amazing place. It's, I think a lot of citizens has the emotions for this place as very, very special. For us as well, we feel well in our home, and we feel even more excited because only in 2 months we start to dig the ground, we start to build the biggest concert hall in Poland, which will be right here.
2: A concert hall dedicated to Sinfonia Varsovia.
1: Yes, this is our space, this is our home, which means we will run the hall, we will program the hall, we will invite artists. Of course, not only Sinfonia Varsovia will be present here, but also a lot of international orchestras. Already now we ask several conductors, and we think about the several programs, what should be the first season of a new concert hall. Yes, it's a very long process, and we need to ask in advance to be sure someone will have a time. But to come here for the opening season of a new concert hall, it's something really nice for artists, and I'm sure they will all agree.
2: You know, you were remembering that this was a veterinary institute. In fact, I was here too with a kitten. But it also made me wonder, what were the challenges with the acoustics here?
1: Yeah, in fact, from the architecture point of view, only remains the original walls, the main walls. We reconstructed, we built completely new inside

in the frame of the old walls. And we have great two acoustic companies. One is, which came with the architect, is Miller from Berlin, and they made the acoustic in the Berlin Philharmonic Hall. And from our side, I invited Edhard Kahler from Switzerland, who made the concert hall in Luzern, which is known as one of the best acoustic in Europe. We have very good specialists, and they made really a lot of effort to provide good acoustic here. Of course, those concert halls are pretty small. This is different than to make acoustic in the big hall. But in the big hall, we work very hard as well. We can see here during our exhibition the special model, which is 3D model in the scale 1 to 10 of our future concert hall, which was used to measure all the sounds in the hall.

0: For me, as a resident of the other side of the river, I'm wondering, you're taking all your festivals with you to this side as well.
1: I would say finally, because this right part of Warsaw really deserves. Here we don't have a concert halls, drama theaters, not a lot of buildings for culture. And finally we are here. Yes, we start big and we need to think big, but our idea is to create the community around beauty, community about art, community about other people. We want citizens to come here and to feel well. And the second thing is to say, yes, please come to the concert. But first, just come with your book to drink your favorite coffee here in our cafeteria or the bistro and really feel well. Or just come with your kids for our program, which we have Smykofonia, which we are doing together with NGOs. And we invite kids starting from 3 months old. This is really young audience, and this is all to prepare the new audience for our future concert hall.
0: So that means education is going to be, well, it's always been a big part of your program.
1: Absolutely. We think education and just to promote the music is very important to make people better, to make them feel better, and also to prepare future audience. That are not only education program for kids, there is a program for citizens, how to play instrument. They're coming every week here and they learn how to play woodwind or brass instruments. And finally, Sinfonia Varsovia Academy, which we run for the last 15 years, we prepare new professional musicians how to play in the orchestra, how to prepare to the audition to the different orchestras, and how to behave in this. And we plan to expand this academy as soon as we will have a new hall. It will be much bigger project as the academy, Sinfonia Varsovia Academy.

0: also not only new premises, but new instruments as well. So the quality is really going to be sky high.
1: Yes, as you think to listen music, to listen orchestra live, which is important those days, I think, it's so important to have really good instruments. This is not this old famous orchestra which sound like Berliner Phil or London Symphony Orchestra. Why they sound so well? Because of the concert hall, because of the great musicians, and because of the great instruments. And that's why I'm so grateful for the mayor of Warsaw and the city board. They decided to spend quite a nice amount of money for us that we can buy instruments. We will buy two grand pianos, Nubian grand pianos. We'll buy small organ, small cembalo, and some violins, celli, violas, a lot of instruments, just, you know, to give us a chance to play even better. We need to be better every day, and that's it.
0: I don't think you can get much better than the Sinfonia Varsovia, actually.
1: You know, our dream is create our really specific sound, but that you can work in one concert hall with beautiful acoustic. We now are rehearsing, we always rehearsing different places, in the cinemas, drama theaters, or even the school for railways. And finally, we have our space, and in 5 years, we will come into the, really, I believe, one of the best acoustic concert halls, and then we can really work on the highest quality of sound with all the details, and to work each day, each rehearsing, this beautiful acoustic, it will make really possible to create the absolutely unique sound.

0: Do you have a place in your heart for music that's dedicated to Warsaw?
1: Dedicated for Warsaw. That's why we chosen the Dream About Warsaw. It's called the Symphonia Varsovia Brass.
0: Not really a classic, it's pop music.
1: It's absolutely not classic, but we would like to show you can play all kinds of music, but on one condition. It should be the best quality. And we have the best quality artists in our orchestra. That's why we are, let's say, brave to play not only Mozart, Haydn and Beethoven, but also Niemann.
2: Sinfonia Varsovia's New Openings Festival continues until September the 27th at the orchestra's extraordinary new home on the right bank of Warsaw. In this High Note magazine, that's all. Your host was Elżbieta Krajewska. 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

I am Michał Kubicki. Hello and welcome to another edition of From the Archives. Today, I invite you on a tour of one of the greatest tourist attractions in the vicinity of Warsaw. Nieborów Palace, situated some 80 kilometers west of the capital, is among the finest aristocratic residences in central Poland. It was built in the 17th century. A visit to Nieborów is a feature that was first broadcast by the English service of Polish radio in the mid-1960s.

Half hidden by dense greenery, there stands Nyeborov Palace, its slender turrets soaring high above the treetops. Situated not far from Warsaw, in the midst of the Mazovsze Plains, Nyeborov Palace was the residence of magnate landowners since its completion in 1697 by Tilman of Gamorin. And after the last war, it was turned into a museum.

surrounding the splendid Baroque palace, nightingales sing all night, and oddly enough, in the daytime as well. As dusk falls, the large lake nearby resounds with the loud croaking of frogs, giving their evening concert. To many people here, Nieborów is linked with one of Poland's most outstanding 20th century poets, Konstanty Ildefons Galczyński. In 1949, he stayed in Nieborów. It was May, the trees were in bloom. In the tower room of the palace, Galczyński worked on his translation of Shakespeare's Midsummer Night's Dream. And Galczyński wrote about the calm summer nights at Nieborów. He wrote, "Silver stars tinkle in the tresses of night, a candle glows, the nightingale plays the violin." It was in Nieborów that Galczyński wrote one of his best-known poems, Niobe. This poem is inspired by a sculpture in the palace art collections, the antique Roman head of Niobe, the legendary mother who lost all her children and was turned into stone by her grief. Although the Niobe in Nieborów Palace is by no means the most valuable antique sculpture in this country, it is certainly the most famous, thanks to Galczyński's poem.

The huge entrance hall to the palace was designed so that carriages could drive right in and out of it, and this was to save the elegant ladies from getting their satin slippers and trailing brocade skirts wet in the rain. The walls of this hall are covered by 10,000 blue 200-year-old Dutch tiles. To the left of the entrance, there is a corridor lined with antique statues. Straight ahead, there's a wide staircase, which takes one up to the living rooms, the red salon, the white salon, the yellow study, all of them hung with paintings, portraits of the former owners and their families, and valuable tapestries. And there are cabinets filled with priceless porcelain and bronze candlesticks and candelabra. The palace library contains 12,000 volumes, as well as the famous Nieborov globes, one showing the map of the earth, the other of the moon. These globes came to Nieborov from Versailles 150 years ago.

Like most old palaces and castles, Nyborov has its share of legends. There is, for instance, the Lady in Red, who steps out of her portrait on moonlit nights and strolls around the park listening to the nightingales. Another portrait, that of an 18th century owner, Michal Kleofas Oginski, also has a legend attached to it. According to this tale, Oginski owned a mace studded with precious stones, which had the property of protecting him from all misfortune. The mace itself is now in the Warsaw Museum collections, but its likeness is to be seen in Oginski's portrait. And it is thanks to its magic powers, the story goes, that Nyborov Palace escaped all damage during the last war, which ravaged the entire country.

And so Neborov still looks very much as it did all those years ago. In the smaller dining room, the same old clock ticks away the hours. It's just one of quite

Quite a large collection of old clocks, French ones, English 18th century ones, all busily ticking and chiming away. But the most valuable clock of them all does not make a sound. It's a gilt bronze sundial, which also tells the hours by the light of the moon. And yet another clock, way up on the palace tower, gleams blue like a moon sailing through the clouds.

The palace windows give straight onto the park. Summer is rather behind schedule this year, so the trees and the shrubs are still covered with the fresh, tender leaves of spring. A Japanese quince blooms near the amphitheater, its branches covered with tiny red blossoms. The flower beds are brilliant with multicolored flowers, mainly pansies grown from seeds imported from Switzerland.

A place of beauty and amusement. That's how Oginski described the park at Nyborov. On the southern side of the palace, there is a French-type formal garden, a regular rectangle bisected by an avenue of ancient lime trees. Further along, half hidden among dark hornbeams, there are Roman sarcophagi and Scythian idols, crudely fashioned out of stone. These idols used to stand, their faces always turned towards the east, in prehistoric burial grounds near the Black Sea shores.

The yellowish green of weeping willows, the deep emerald of alder trees, and 100 other shades of green are reflected in the calm, clear waters of the lake.

Not far from the classical symmetry of the Nyeborov Park and Gardens, there lies Arcadia, a romantic park with winding paths lost among picturesque clumps of trees, grottos made of huge boulders, mock ruins and pseudo-Greek temples, like the Temple of Diana with its slender Ionic pillars. These temples are scattered among the greenery, charmingly affected buildings in which romantic ladies could sigh and languish to their heart's content.

It is said that Napoleon once stayed at Arcadia. That may or may not be true, but it is certain that many eminent people, artists, philosophers, diplomats, and royalty did visit the place. The last king of Poland, Stanisław Augustus Poniatowski, hunted in the woods adjoining the Arcadia Park, and it is said that he actually shot 7 fine stags. A river winds in and out of the Arcadia Park. A poplar-grown island bears a symbolic monument to the French philosopher Rousseau, and inside the monument there is

far from Nieborów, there is Chopin's birthplace, Żelazowa Wola, and the landscape around is believed to have been Chopin's first inspiration.

Nowadays, regular concerts are held both in Nyeborov Palace and in Arcadia. This is following a long tradition. The owners of Nyeborov liked music. One of them, Ogiński, whom I have already mentioned, was actually a composer, best known for his melancholy Polonaise written in exile and called Farewell to the Homeland.

Among the famous people who found peace and inspiration at Neborov Palace were, apart from the poet Galczynski I've told you about, Leon Kruczkowski, the playwright, who wrote part of his play The Germans there, Broniewski, the poet, and Ksawery Dunikowski, the sculptor, who during his stay at Nieborów took time off from sculpture and instead painted 24 portraits of the stone idols in the park. Time seems to have passed Nieborów by. It has not wrought its havoc on the works of art or on the palace building. To a large extent, this is thanks to the palace custodians and the art conservators, who spare no effort in their care of this historic monument so that its beauty remains undimmed by time.

An old Polish encyclopedia, printed 150 years ago, stated, "He who has not seen Nieborów and Arcadia has seen none of the beauties of Poland." Well, this, of course, is a slight exaggeration. After all, there are a few places of historic interest here in Poland which are more famous. Take, for instance, the Renaissance Wawel Castle in Kraków, the Wilanów Palace near Warsaw, and the Old Town District in the port city of Gdańsk. But Nieborów Palace, with its serene beauty,

0: from the archives. You've been listening to The Future about Nieborów Palace, one of the finest aristocratic residences in Poland, which now serves as a museum. It's located some 80 kilometers west of Warsaw. The Future was first broadcast in the mid-1960s. Tune in next week for another edition of From the Archives. From me, Michał Kubicki, your host, it's goodbye.
1: Welcome to Offside, the program in which we talk about sports while listening to music. I'm Danuta Isler, the host of The Future, in which we talk about winners, losers, Olympic sports, as well as unusual and less common disciplines, all while checking out various Polish music releases. 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
1: If you have 12 million people out of 36 that visited cinemas, well, that's great. 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
4: 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I'm Danuta Isler, welcoming you to another edition of Around Poland. Today, I'm taking you to the southwestern city of Jelenia Góra, or Deer Mountain. It is located in the center of a mountain valley in the southwestern part of the Lower Silesia. The city is surrounded by mountain ranges, which makes it perfect for mountain climbing or paragliding. It is a place with many centuries of tradition and numerous historical monuments. Natural hills add charm to the city's panorama, which looks like an enclave of green overshadowing historical buildings, old settlements with traditional housing and walkways. I took a walk around its old town with Sylvia Neumann, a guide from the local chapter of Tourist Information.
5: My name is Sylvia and I'm working in tourist information of town Jelenia Góra.
6: Jelenia Góra translates into Polish as what, deer mountain?
5: Yes, according to legend about Bolesław Krzywousty, who was hunting in forests.
6: That was the Polish king, what years? We're talking Middle Ages?
5: Exactly. He was hunting and then he saw deer. That's the name which he has for this settlement in Middle Ages. It was very famous to hunt in the Middle Ages for deers.
6: So this is one of the local animals here?
5: Used to be.
6: So if you're visiting, one of the souvenirs to take back from Jelenia Góra is anything that has deer on it, right?
5: Exactly.
6: Let's talk of present times and numbers. Jelenia Góra is located in southwestern Poland, right? In between two borders.
5: Yes, with Czech and with German. We are just in the corner. And from Jelenia Góra, it's quite near to Prague. It's only 120 kilometers. And in a few hours, you can be in Berlin.
6: One of the things that is definitely one of the treasures of the region is the mountains. Plenty of opportunities for mountain climbing. We even saw paragliding.
5: Yes, Jelenia Góra, it's very famous for that. Because in the autumn time, you have the special way.

0: wind, which makes opportunity to do that sport.
1: There is also a very famous mountain top not very far from here, which is Śnieżka.
0: Yes, it's our highest peak in our region and very famous, and many people just coming to see the view from Śnieżka.
1: How high is Śnieżka?
0: 1,600 meters above the sea.
1: The history dates back to the Middle Ages. Are we walking the cobblestones dating back to medieval times? Or was it maybe destroyed during World War II?
0: No, Jelenia Góra wasn't destroyed by Second World. That's why we can see the real buildings. We rebuilt nothing. Mm-hmm. It's exactly how it was in the 17th century.
1: If someone has half a day to visit, the square in the old town is probably a good place to start, no?
0: Yes, this is the starting point, and then you have just go straight, and anyway you will reach all things which you can see in Jelenia Góra.
1: What would be the biggest attractions of the city?
0: The biggest attraction of the city are churches, because we have a few of them. They are Catholic, Protestant, also the Orthodox Church. Jelenia Góra, it was town when different religions can coexist together.
1: We'll try to get into one or two of these places. How about museums? What museums does Jelenia Góra have to offer?
0: In the city you can see Karkonoskie Museum.
1: This is the museum of the local Karkonosze Mountains, right?
0: Yeah. It has department of the region, history of the town, and also collection from the artistic class from 17th century until now. Mm-hmm. Because region of Karkonosze was very famous of the glass production.
1: Also, I think this region is known for its minerals.
0: Yes, of course.
1: If you're walking along the historical part of the city, there is a chance you'll be going under many gates, and this is one of them, right?
0: It's Wojanowska Gate near the Santa Anna Chapel. It's from 18th century. It's very fabulous because it has two coats of arms.
1: Oh, I see, up there, on the right side and one on the left side. They definitely refer back to the past, because we can even see inscriptions and gold letters in Latin on them, right?
0: Yeah.
1: I can imagine that if we're walking around the old town, there's plenty to see there. It seems that every other house has some historical elements on them.
0: Yeah, for example, here you can see the sun clock. This house where it is, it's the hotel named Hotel Jelonek, which means, of course, Hotel of Deer.
1: Another stop on our walk around the old town is Polish Orthodox Church of St. Peter and Paul.
0: From very beginning, it was Catholic chapel, then it was changed into Orthodox Church.
1: Let's see if we can get inside. And here we are inside. We have to be a little quiet here. Now this is a precious thing we're looking at.
0: Yes, you can see the real iconostas, what is very remarkable for Orthodox churches.
1: Hmm? Is this church still being used these days?
0: Yes, of course, from people who are the Orthodox believers.
1: So the history of this church goes back to how many centuries ago?
0: To the 50th century.
1: That's a long time ago. Yeah. What are the most precious elements here?
0: The walls were decorated in the Byzantine style.
1: That was St. Peter and Paul's Orthodox Church in Jelenia Góra, one of the many attractions of its old town. That's all in this week's edition of the program. Before I say goodbye, let me just remind you that all the links related to the places I visit, including Jelenia Góra, can be found at our website www.polishradio.pl. I'm Danuta Isler. 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
1: You're tuned to Polish Radio, broadcasting from Warsaw. I'm Danuta Isler, welcoming you to this week's edition of A Day in the Life. In the program, I'd like you to meet the Polish champion in pickleball, Karolina Owczarek, who is calling herself an ambassador of this amazing sport. Pickleball is growing fast in this country with dedicated courts, regular community sessions and official tournaments organized through the Polski Pickleball Association. I met Karolina at Where Else? The Polish Pickleball Cup, which held its second edition in July 2026 at the Legia Tennis Courts in Warsaw.

0: Karolina Owczarek, I'm a professional pickleball player. I'm also a pickleball coach in Berlin. And I'm really happy to be an ambassador of this amazing sport.
1: We have an official professional player from Poland of pickleball. So it's not even gaining momentum, it's already here.
0: In Europe generally it's gaining momentum, but it's here we have quite a few really good players in Poland and in Europe generally.
1: And you were introduced here as the best Polish player. So what does that mean? Medals, positions, numbers, something?
0: So I'm a Polish champion, 2025 and 2024. So in 2025 I won mixed singles and doubles, and in 2024 I won mixed and doubles because on the singles day I got stomach issues and I was dying at home.
1: So no chance.
0: No chance.
1: Even if you tried really
0: hard. I really tried and they sent me home. They said like, don't play.
1: Don't. So we have Polish championships. So it is official, so to speak.
0: It is official.
1: It's no longer a grass movement sport.
0: It is not. The problem is that there is no one governing body in the world, so that's causing a little bit of troubles. But we have official Polish championships.
1: And how did you pick it up?
0: Generally pickleball. Very randomly. So I started in Poznań. I played tennis my whole life, and I saw one of my friends just

0: playing this strange sport with like cutting boards for bread, and I was like, what is this?
1: Yeah, let me see.
0: Yeah, it looks like a cutting board.
1: It does, it does.
0: Yes. Yeah, so I was like, I want to try it, and I went to...
1: It's actually almost like the size of a small
0: cutting exactly. board. Yeah, exactly! That's why I was calling it like this. So I was like, I want to try it, and I went to a first training, and I was pretty good. The guys told me, yeah, there is a tournament in like 2 weeks, and I was actually flying for vacation, and literally I had one training, I flew back to Poland, and I went to a tournament, and I was second and a third, and I was like, oh, that's fun, I'm gonna try to play it more and more and more, and I didn't have money, so I started a fundraiser to my first pickleball international tournament. Flew to Belgium, I won it, and then it just like snowball, you know?
1: And the rest, as they say, is history.
0: It's history.
1: So these days you're making a living of it?
0: Of coaching, yes. From playing, not yet in Europe.
1: And where do you live now?
0: I live in Germany.

0: when you pick up this, if we say small cutting board, people will be upset.
1: So people will be upset. I mean, I'm a professional player, I'm not upset.
0: But we heard here that 20-30 minutes will do to actually have your first game.
1: Yeah, definitely. So it's like...
0: This would not happen in tennis.
1: It would not happen anywhere else. The entry level is very low. The ceiling is extremely high, which I saw in the MLP, Major League Pickleball in the States. But for my clients, first 30-40 minutes and they are able to have like a small rally, which in tennis you have to be very talented to do so.
0: If you play tennis and want to pick a pickleball, is it an advantage or disadvantage?
1: It's an advantage definitely in singles. In doubles you have to adjust a lot because the shots are a little bit different, you have to play a different game, but I'm pretty sure that many tennis players are capable to do so.
0: If you play badminton, is it an advantage or disadvantage?
1: Advantage as well, all of the racket sports, table tennis players are amazing in pickleball. If you're gonna go to Asia, you will see all of those people playing table tennis, having amazing, we call it flick, it's like a backhand, very fast top
0: spin. Yes, my son has been trying to teach me.
1: It is amazing. Like those table tennis players are there.
0: And you have many customers in Berlin?
1: Yeah.
0: So Germans like it too?
1: Germans like it too. I'm also doing some trips all over Europe. I was in Crete. I'm going to be in Turkey. So there is a demand and I can see. I played the sport 2.5 years and I can see it growing.
0: And if you look at Poland, I'm sure you're following racket sports. Oh. What do you see? Tennis? Or you see other things too? Tennis and what names?
1: tennis and paddle. Paddle is crazy. Many of my tennis friends play paddle and right now they are playing paddle. And to get, I don't know how is it in Warsaw, I don't know how is it in Poznan, to get a paddle court you have to book it like 2 weeks in advance.
0: Really?
1: Yeah.
0: So paddle, what's the difference between paddle and pickleball? Is it in between tennis and...
1: Paddle is rather like a squash and tennis combined, and pickleball is like, I would say, rather mini tennis because we don't have walls, there is no geometry, doesn't come and play a role, so like geometry with the walls and stuff like this.
0: So you've been doing this for a while. Funny story connected with pickleball from your life, or a surprising story, I don't know. We heard here about seniors really into pickleball in America. I don't know, maybe you have a funny story with that.
1: Funny story. So I was in the United States and I played against the team where Jack Sock was, and I saw Jack Sock last time in Laver Cup 2022 in London, like from the raw number 58 in O2 Arena. So you never know where the sport is gonna bring you, and just appreciate what you have and like appreciate the journey, enjoy the journey and learn the lessons and just enjoy the sport because it's an amazing sport.
0: Do people ask you why you do this?
1: They sometimes do because I sometimes lose money on that.
0: Ah.
1: Yeah, like on the trips, like the sponsor are not covering yet everything. They are asking me and they're sometimes finding it silly, but my answer is always I love the sport because it's incredibly inclusive. Everyone can play it. And pickleball players are also athletes. And I know that like many people think that it is not the case. Then invitation to the court and let's meet at the singles court and we'll see if it's not a sport.
0: Even little kids can pick it up?
1: Definitely. I have 5 years old and they're amazing. And in Asia or in the United States, you actually have really good players. They're like, I don't know, 8, 9, and they are really, really good. Not talking even about teenagers because they are beating adults properly.
0: So the best Polish player, pickleball player, so there is a calendar of events. If you look at the whole year, are there places to go in 1 month or whatever, or this is kind of loosely organized?
1: It is, because there is no one
0: body, you mentioned,
1: governing body.
0: Does it mean you have two championships?
1: In Europe, there is like a bunch of different tours and we just try to pick up the best ones or the one where there is like the most prize money or the one that either has prestige.

0: prestige.
1: But it's also like in tennis that you pick up points and there is a ranking?
0: Yes, exactly. But because there's no one governing body, there's like 10 rankings. I was an overall leader of one of the European main European rankings, and I'm overall leader of this, I'm pretty sure still. So yeah, there's like a few rankings, but there is also like a new tour coming, the one from United States, Porto Slovenia, but PPA Italy is organizing it. It's called PPA, Professional Pickleball Association. And I hope that this is going to be like kind of like consolidating all of the good players playing in one place.
1: Do we have the best male pickleball player as well?
0: Oh yeah, when it comes to men, we have a very strong representation, I would say. Miko Biderman. He's from Poznan, and he's my pickleball baby because he started playing with me. We played tennis together at Adam Mickiewicz University. Bartosz Karbownik, also a Polish champion together with myself and mixed, and he won, I think, doubles as well. Szymon Zawartko, so a former Polish national champion. And then we have one more really good guy, Mateusz Matysik. If you are keen on watching something more similar to tennis, I would go for singles. But if you want to watch something very entertaining with like very fast exchanges, very fast rallies, crazy points, then doubles or mixed. The most interesting points are happening there.
1: Karolina, thank you and good luck.
0: Thank you very much.
1: Thank you.
2: I was talking to Polish pickleball champion Karolina Owczarek. That's all in this week's edition of the program. I'm Danuta Isler. Thanks for listening.
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3: What's up?
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5: What's up?
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7: What's up?
9: You're tuned to Warsaw. Welcome to High Notes Music Magazine. Your host is Elżbieta Krajewska. In this program, it's a new opening for Sinfonia Varsovia, Warsaw's so far homeless orchestra, which launched a festival under precisely that title to celebrate that it now has a real home. As the doors open to visitors in the new home of Sinfonia Varsovia, Culture Minister Marta Cienkowska spoke of the importance of the complex project, not only for Right Bank Warsaw, and of its scope.
10: So what are your feelings? You did say there were many investments in culture, but this was probably the most important.
11: The most extraordinary and the biggest one, obviously, because this is going to be the biggest concert hall in whole Poland, and that's why we are waiting for it so badly, because we just need it. Warsaw needed and Poland needed. Obviously, we are doing lots of investments in Poland, not only from state budget but also from European budget. It's almost 100 investments in culture infrastructure. But this is a new home for Sinfonia Varsovia. Sinfonia Varsovia is an orchestra well known all over the world. They are promoting our music, classical music, our composers everywhere in the world. And they didn't have a home for so long, for 30 years. And this is the time that they are finally have at least a part of the buildings that they need. We are still waiting for the biggest concert hall because we have the agreement. We're gonna sign the agreement in about 2 weeks, but we're gonna wait for this concert hall till 2030. In my opinion, that's how long it's gonna take to build it. But at least right now we have those spaces for those two small concert rooms and lots of place for cultural education, which is crucial, especially in this part of Warsaw.
9: Mayor of Warsaw, Rafał Trzaskowski, was also there for Sinfonia Varsovia's new opening.
10: You were here 10 years ago when this was a ruin and, in fact, a lot of remnants of the old stables. So what are your feelings now that this dream for Right Bank Warsaw is happening?
4: First of all, I'm very happy because that was our ambition for

0: the past 10 years or even more to create a permanent home to one of the best orchestras in Europe. And we've done it. I mean, this is the first phase where we open up this old Institute of Veterinary to the inhabitants of our city. But we also start building the biggest concert hall in this part of Europe, which is fulfilling our ambitions. So it is a very important day for all of us, for all of the people who are connected to culture in Europe. And of course for the orchestra, which, as I said, is a pride of our city and a pride of our country. And I wanted to thank everyone involved, especially the Ministry of Culture, with which we are actually realizing this investment.
1: For the Warsaw authorities, how easy has it been?
0: It hasn't been easy because, you know, our situation under the previous government was precarious, our budgetary situation, so it really took determination in order to be able to continue with the project.
1: And what are you looking forward to particularly be hearing here?
0: I'm looking forward to all the music that I love. We will start, among others, with Gershwin. So it is going to be...
1: Gershwin, not Polish composers?
0: We're starting with Gershwin. Of course, Polish composers will be featuring as well. And as always, you know, in Symphonia's agenda, there is Penderecki, there is Chopin. So we will hear a lot of good Polish, European and world music.
1: Thank you very much.
0: Thank you very much.

0: Janusz Marynowski, chief of Sinfonia Varsovia, was literally beaming.
1: Probably one of the most happiest day in my life. I was waiting, I was working on this for the last 20 years. And Sinfonia Varsovia was always homeless orchestra, without the place, without the space, without the proper offices, and finally without the proper rehearsal room. Now we have it. Really, it's happened, and all the mix of emotions, because of course we remember all difficulties what we had, but now we have the space beautifully renovated. We are in old three buildings veterinary institute, which was since 1901. It was the veterinary institute, and for years citizens of Warsaw, they came here with their dogs, with the cats. It's an amazing place. It's, I think a lot of citizens has the emotions to this place as very, very special. For us as well, we feel well in our home, and we feel even more excited because only in 2 months we start to dig the ground, we start to build the biggest concert hall in Poland, which will be right here.
2: A concert hall dedicated to Sinfonia Varsovia.
1: Yes, this is our space, this is our home, which means we will run the hall, we will program the hall, we will invite artists. Of course, not only Sinfonia Varsovia will be present here, but also a lot of international orchestras. Already now we ask several conductors, and we think about the several programs, what should be in the first season of a new concert hall. Yes, it's a very long process, and we need to ask in advance to be sure someone will have a time. But to come here for the opening season of a new concert hall, it's something really nice for artists, and I'm sure they will all agree.
2: You know, you were remembering that this was a veterinary institute. In fact, I was here too with a kitten. But it also made me wonder, what were the challenges with the acoustics here?
1: Yeah, in fact, from the architecture point of view, only remains the original walls, the main walls. We reconstructed, we built completely new inside in the frame of the old walls. And we have great two acoustic companies. One is, which came with the architect, is Miller BBM from Berlin, and they made the acoustic in the Berlin Philharmonic Hall. And from our side, I invited Edhard Kahler from Switzerland, who made the concert hall in Luzern, which is known as one of the best acoustic in Europe. We have very good specialists, and they made really a lot of

effort to provide good acoustic here. Of course, those concert halls are pretty small. This is different than to make acoustic in the big hall. But in the big hall, we work very hard as well. We can see here during our exhibition the special model, which is 3D modeling the scale 1 to 10 of our future concert hall, which was used to measure all the sounds in the hall.

0: For me, as a resident of the other side of the river, I'm wondering, you're taking all your festivals with you to this side as well.
1: I would say finally, because this right part of Warsaw really deserves. Here we don't have a concert halls, drama theaters, not a lot of buildings for culture. And finally we are here. Yes, we start big and we need to think big. But our idea is to create a community around beauty, community about art, community about other people. We want citizens to come here and to feel well. And the second thing is to say, yes, please come to the concert. But first, just come with your book to drink your favorite coffee here in our cafeteria or the bistro and really feel well. Or just come with your kids for our program, which we have Smykofonia, which we are doing together with NGOs. And we invite kids starting from 3 months old. This is really young audience, and this is all to prepare the new audience for our future concert hall.
0: So that means education is going to be, well, it's always been a big part of your program.
1: Absolutely. We think education and just to promote the music is very important to make people better, to make them feel better, and also to prepare future audiences that are not only education program for kids. There is a program for citizens, how to play instrument. They're coming every week here and they learn how to play woodwind or brass instruments. And finally, Sinfonia Varsovia Academy, which we run for the last 15 years, we prepare new professional musicians how to play in the orchestra, how to prepare to the audition to the different orchestras, and how to behave in this. And we plan to expand this academy as soon as we will have a new hall. It will be a much bigger project as the academy, Sinfonia Varsovia Academy.

0: as well. So the quality is really going to be sky high.
1: Yes, as you think to listen music, to listen orchestra live, which is important those days, I think, it's so important to have really good instruments. This is not this old famous orchestra which sound like Berliner Phil or London Symphony Orchestra. Why they sound so well? Because of the concert hall, because of the great musicians, and because of the great instruments. And that's why I'm so grateful for the mayor of Warsaw and the city board. They decided to spend quite a nice amount of money for us that we can buy instruments. We will buy two grand pianos, Nubian grand pianos. We will buy small organ, small cembalo, and some violins, celli, violas, a lot of instruments, just, you know, to give us a chance to play even better. We need to be better every day, and that's it.
0: I don't think you can get much better than the Sinfonia Varsovia, actually.
1: You know, our dream is to create our really specific sound, but that you can work in one concert hall with beautiful acoustic. We now are rehearsing, we always rehearsing different places, in the cinemas, drama theaters, or even the school for railways. And finally, we have our space, and in 5 years, we will come into the, really, I believe, one of the best acoustic concert halls, and then we can really work on the highest quality of sound with all the details. And to work each day, each rehearsing, this beautiful acoustic, it will make really possible to create the absolutely unique sound.

0: you have to place in your heart for music that's dedicated to Warsaw?
1: Ah, dedicated for Warsaw. That's why we chose the Dream About Warsaw. It calls the Symphonia Varsovia Brass.
0: Not really a classic, it's pop music.
1: It's absolutely not classic, but we would like to show. You can play all kinds of music, but on one condition. It should be the best quality. And we have the best quality artists in our orchestra. That's why we are, let's say, brave to play not only Mozart, Haydn and Beethoven, but also Niemann.
2: Sinfonia Varsovia's New Openings Festival continues until September the 27th at the orchestra's extraordinary new home on the right bank of Warsaw. In this High Note magazine, that's all. Your host was Elżbieta Krajewska. Thanks for listening and goodbye.

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0: This is News from Poland coming to you from Warsaw. It's Tuesday, September 15th. I'm Anna Janiszewska, welcoming you to this broadcast from the English Service. Starting with our current affairs section. In today's edition of our show, suspected Russian military drone found on Poland's Baltic coast.
1: If we detect one interception of your hostile activity on Baltic, we donate 1,000 drones for the long range to Ukraine.
0: Polish Olympic Committee removes its controversial president from office.
2: Never in history has one person caused such a dramatic damage to the image of the Polish Olympic Committee.
0: That and more later on coming up, but for starters, a look at the headlines. Poland works on new warning system as military monitors airspace. Poland and Italy call for greater support for Ukraine, and Middle East conflict pushes up oil prices as fuel costs rise in Poland. Poland's Ministry of the Interior and Administration is working on a new warning system designed to tell people how much time they have to respond to a particular threat. Deputy Interior Minister Tomasz Szymański said in an interview with Polish Radio that people should know what to do whenever the Government Center for Security, RCB, issues an alert.
3: Jak wybrzmi alert RCB, czytajmy to, bo to jest najważniejsze źródło informacji.
0: When an RCB alert is issued, we should read it. It's the most important source of information. We are also working on cell broadcast, a specialized information system. I am currently meeting with broadcasters who will prepare additional solutions regarding how quickly and in what way we should respond to potential threats.
3: Jak szybko, ile mamy czasu, jak reagować.
0: The announcement comes amid heightened security concerns following Russian drone attacks on targets in western Ukraine. Military aircraft operated overnight in response to Russian drone strikes in western Ukraine. According to Polish authorities, the operations were preventive and aimed to secure and protect Polish airspace, particularly near the regions affected by the attacks. Meanwhile, an unidentified drone entered Lithuanian airspace. The unmanned aircraft was intercepted and destroyed by NATO fighter jets during

0: Russia's attack on Sunday, a drone struck a petrol station near the Dorohuskaya-Hoden border crossing approximately 800 meters from the Polish border. A second drone struck a passenger train locomotive around 2 kilometers from the border. The train was traveling from Kiev to Warsaw. The incidents have renewed attention of the security on Poland's eastern border and the need for effective public warning systems capable of providing clear instructions during potential threats. Poland and Italy are determined to increase support for Ukraine as the country faces a particularly difficult phase of the war, Polish Deputy Prime Minister and Defense Minister Władysław Kosiniak-Kamysz said on Tuesday. Speaking at a joint conference in Warsaw following talks with Italian Defense Minister Guido Crosetto, Kosiniak-Kamysz stressed that Ukraine urgently needs continued assistance from its European allies. Ukraine is in a very difficult moment and needs our help, Kosiniak-Kamysz said, describing Crosetto as one of the ministers who, just like Poland, has been determined from the beginning to provide Ukraine with as much support as possible. The Polish defense minister warned that Russia had not spent the past 4 years standing still. Moscow had developed new military capabilities, while the growing use of jet-powered drones is changing the battlefield and strengthening Russia's position. Kosiniak-Kamysz questioned whether Europe has made full use of opportunities to modernize its defense industry and improve the speed and precision of military production and deliveries. European nations, he argued, should preserve their own traditions, histories, languages, and cultures while cooperating closely with countries that share similar values and security interests. Nearly half of the victims of online child sexual abuse who disclosed their experiences received no support, according to a report by the organization Protect Children. The Polish launch of the report took place on Tuesday during a meeting of the Sejm's Committee for Children and Youth. The report found that online sexual abuse most commonly involved sexual propositions or suggestions, the exposure of genitals, and forcing children to view pornographic material. Marta Skierkowska, president of the We Give Children Strength Foundation, said children are now exposed to a significantly larger number of environments in which they may come into contact with sexual offenders. According to Protect Children's international report, Our Voice Survivor Experiences of Online Abuse, 55% of people who experienced sexual abuse online first encountered it between the ages of 10 and 15. The findings also showed that online abuse was often perpetrated by someone the victim already knew. 61% of respondents knew their abuser before the abuse began, while in 47% of cases, more than one perpetrator was involved. The conflict in the Middle East is driving global oil prices higher, raising concerns about further increases in fuel prices in Poland. Market analysts predict that the price of unleaded 95 petrol could exceed $2 per liter at Polish filling station this week, while diesel could rise above $3 per liter. In response to rising fuel costs, Poland's opposition Law and Justice Party PiS has submitted a bill proposing a temporary reduction in the VAT rate on fuel from 23% to 8%. According to PiS lawmaker Przemysław Czarnek, the lower rate would remain in effect until the end of this year. The proposal has drawn criticism from the ruling coalition. Andrzej Szejna of the left dismissed the idea as creative work, arguing that PiS is seeking to cut taxes while simultaneously proposing additional budget spending. Finance Minister Andrzej Domański said the legislation blocked by the president was expected to generate more than $1 billion for the state budget. The funds were intended to finance the government's Ceny Paliwa Niżej, CPN, fuel prices reduction program. The president's decision is incomprehensible to me. He blocked the project by referring it to the Constitutional Tribunal. Yet we are analyzing the situation. We see what is happening in the Strait of Hormuz and what is happening to critical infrastructure in the Middle East. And yet that additional money, $1 billion, is not in the budget.
1: Natomiast tych pieniędzy, tych dodatkowych 4 miliardów złotych, w budżecie w tej chwili nie ma.
0: Domański also accused President Nawrocki of siding with major fuel corporations by referring the legislation to the Constitutional Tribunal. Meanwhile, at its meeting on Tuesday, September 15th, the government is scheduled to consider a new bill introducing a tax on extraordinary profits generated from the sale of liquid fuels between March and December 2026. Just to quickly remind you, you're tuned to Polish Radio and this is our weekday current affairs magazine. I'm Ada Janiszewska, your host in Warsaw. A suspected Russian military drone has been recovered from the Baltic Sea off Poland's coast a day after Russian UAV struck targets in Ukraine close to the Polish border. Michał Wczorek has the details.

0: While conducting a routine motorboat patrol on the Baltic coast in northern Poland on Monday, Navy personnel spotted what appeared to be a drone before recovering it from the water and bringing it ashore. As Polish monitoring systems had not recorded any violation of the country's airspace since late July, the military suggested that it may have been a Russian drone drifted to the Polish coast from international waters. The authorities have ruled out any chemical, radiological or biological threat. Tests for explosives are due to be carried out on Tuesday. Speaking to Polish radio on Monday, General Bogusław Samol said the incident should serve as a wake-up call for the Polish authorities and prompt them to take a closer look at the effectiveness of air defense over the Baltic Sea. If Poland is monitoring the airspace over Ukraine and Belarus, I have to wonder how effectively we are monitoring the airspace over the Baltic. This is something both the military and government need to look at more closely. After all, a drone like this could have been launched from a shipping container aboard a vessel sailing under the Russian flag or one of the so-called Shadow Fleet flags. Such vessels operate in these waters, transporting Russian goods subject to sanctions, including oil and gas. Preliminary examination indicates it was most likely a Russian Gerberit drone, an inexpensive lightweight UAV used primarily as decoys during large-scale attacks on Ukraine. Built largely from materials such as plywood and foam, they are intended to confuse and overwhelm air defense systems, although they can also carry explosive payloads. Gerberus were among the Russian aircraft that entered Polish airspace during a mass incursion in September last year. On Monday, Deputy Defence Minister Cezary Tomczyk stressed that given the potential threats from Russia, Poland needs to build public resilience to incidents of this kind. As long as the threat from Russia persists, Poland will be tested in various ways. We will see surveillance aircraft and fighter jets, and we will intercept them over international waters within Poland's exclusive economic zone. There will be drones and other kinds of threats, and we will respond accordingly. Poland simply has to build public awareness and greater resilience across society. Meanwhile, speaking to public broadcasters English language channel TVP World on Tuesday, former head of Poland's National Security Bureau, Jacek Siewiera, said Europe should respond to Moscow's escalating tactics on NATO's eastern flank by employing a sort of a tit-for-tat tactic.
1: Russia has to understand that each every incident costs unproportionately big money. So if we detect one interception of your hostile activity on Baltic, we donate 1,000 drones for the long range to Ukraine. This connection has to be simple, visible and understandable for their strategists. Europe has to build that direct link between provocation, sabotage, diversion and the result on their soil in Moscow, because we see that it works.
0: Countries on NATO's eastern flank have seen repeated drone incursions fueling fears of the war between Russia and Ukraine spilling over the alliance's borders. Poland has remained on heightened alert over Russian drone and missile activity since the start of Moscow's full-scale invasion of Ukraine. Reporting for News from Poland, I'm Michał Owczarek.
2: 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Still to come, Polish National Opera opens new season with star-studded ballet gala.
3: Summer has ended, the companies have returned rested, and we are launching a tour comprising 156 performances

0: is this season.
1: Also, later on in our magazine, Poland marks the pumpkin season as the EU's largest producer of the fruit.
2: Given how this year has played out, pumpkins have actually become our most profitable crop. On top of that, we've noticed that demand for pumpkin seeds is growing year after year.
1: But first, the Polish Olympic Committee head, who has been in custody since late August, lost his position on Monday. The institution's board determined that under the current circumstances, he is unable to fulfill his duties. And Marcin Matuszewski has the story.
3: On September 14th, the Polish Olympic Committee board voted to remove its so far president Radosław Piesiewicz from office and appoint one of so far vice presidents, Marian Kmita, to serve as the institution's acting chief for the remainder of the term ending in April 2027. The Polish Olympic Committee's move to dismiss its former controversial leader followed Piesiewicz's detention and arrest in late August, reportedly under charges of influence peddling and accepting financial gain. Never in history has one person caused such a dramatic damage to the image of the Polish Olympic Committee, which has been built on so many years of hard work and successes of the country's Olympians.
4: Budowany jest przez sukcesy naszych olimpijczyków.
3: Poland's Minister of Sport, Jakub Rutnicki, summed up the rule of the Polish Olympic Committee's previous leader. Piesiewicz's arrest was tied to the so-called Zonda Crypto affair, an ongoing financial and political scandal centered on the collapse of one of Central Europe's largest cryptocurrency exchanges, Polish-owned Zonda Crypto. According to reports, Piesiewicz allegedly received a watch worth 40,000 euro from the Zonda Crypto CEO, and in return he promised to intercede on the company's behalf with Law and Justice Conservative Party then-government top figures and with then-president of Poland's Office for Competition and Consumer Protection. The relationship between Zonda Crypto and Piesiewicz went much further, though. Under the latter's rule, the committee's headquarters were renamed as the Zonda Crypto John Paul II Olympic Center, and Zonda Crypto became the general sponsor of both the institution and the Polish Olympic team. The sponsorship also included a highly unusual system of Olympic rewards, partly paid in cryptocurrency, now seemingly unrecoverable following the exchange's bankruptcy. Speaking for Polish radio after his appointment, the new Polish Olympic Committee head, Marian Kmita, said that the most pressing issue is untangling the institution's finances, reportedly left in disarray by his dismissed predecessor. The committee's secretary general informed us of a rather difficult financial situation we are in, a thing that will keep us at night over the coming weeks and months. Therefore, I decided to start with an audit, as this is a matter we must tackle immediately. Marian Kmita also assured that the change at the top was conducted in accordance with the law and the committee's stages, so Radosław Piesiewicz would not be able to challenge the appointment should he eventually be released. President of the Polish Olympians Association and the four-time Olympic gold medalist in race walking, Robert Korzeniowski, congratulated Marian Kmita on his appointment as acting head of the Polish Olympic Committee and emphasized that he and the institution's new president have already pledged to engage in mutual cooperation. I pledge my commitment to this new chapter we are beginning today, a natural consequence of closing the inglorious era of Radosław Piesiewicz. I stand by my commitment to help draft the new stages and to run for president in the upcoming elections scheduled for next spring, as a candidate who brings together all the diverse groups across the board of Polish sports. Robert Korzeniowski said. The former Polish Olympic Committee president Radosław Piesiewicz has pleaded not guilty, but if his transgressions are proven, he faces up to 8 years in prison. For News from Poland, Marcin Matuszewski.
1: You are listening to News from Poland, coming your way from Warsaw. The Teatr Wielki, Polish National Opera, opened its 2026-27 season with a Grand Ballet Gala featuring dancers of the Polish National Ballet and top soloists from Europe's leading company.

0: the community back to the Teatr Wielki National Opera. We have prepared a fascinating season featuring 11 premieres with great dramatic diversity. I believe the theatre will serve as a mirror to the community. It is crucial for a cultural institution to have access to top-tier artists and music of the highest quality. Some of the big names on the stage were soloists from the Paris Opera Ballet, also dancers from the Royal Ballet in London, and those from Ballet Company of Teatro alla Scala, added Boris Kudliczka. This is not just another ballet or opera premiere. Rather, it is a specially prepared evening to announce to the community that we are back. Summer has ended, the companies have returned rested, and we are launching a tour comprising 156 performances this season. It is important for us to create an evening that serves as a unique gala, an invitation to walk the red carpet and enter the Grand Theatre. The program comprised showcase numbers from such ballets as Giselle, La Bayadère, The Nutcracker, Don Quixote, The Sleeping Beauty. Alongside the journey of the classic ballet stage, the gala also featured contemporary choreography, with Bolero as the final performance in the choreography by Krzysztof Pastor, the director of the National Ballet and the man behind the idea of the ballet gala. Bolero returns to us quite regularly simply because the audience loves it so much. It is perfect for the gala finale because the music truly drives the dance. It is, in a sense, the main protagonist of the entire event. I believe our company is something to be proud of. I am certainly very proud of it. And inviting principal dancers and stars from Europe's most renowned ballet companies adds an extra attraction. It is highly appealing to the audience while also serving as a great source of inspiration for our own dancers.
1: To jest dodatkowa atrakcja i to zresztą jest też bardzo atrakcyjne dla publiczności, ale też bardzo inspirujące dla naszych tancerzy.

0: The first opera premiere of the 2026-27 season, scheduled for October the 16th, is The Mothers of Kherson by Ukrainian composer Maxim Kolomietz, with libretto by George Brandt. Inspired by the real stories, the work is a tribute to the Ukrainian women who are fighting to rescue their children forcibly detained by Russian authorities. The Mothers of Kherson is the Polish National Opera's co-production with the Metropolitan Opera in New York, with Canadian-Ukrainian conductor Kerry Lynn Wilson as its music director. The season's premiere highlights include Strauss's Salome, Bizet's The Pearl Fishers, McKettin's Magic Mountain, or Jack Offenbach's The Tale of Hoffmann. Alongside the new performances, the National Opera has also prepared numerous exhibitions, guided tours of the opera house, as well as best performances to be watched online. For news from Poland, I'm Agnieszka Bielawska.
1: And last but not least, Poland has become the European Union's top pumpkin producer after an eightfold harvest increase over the past decade. Beyond its economic value, the pumpkin is celebrated for its rich nutritional benefits and deep cultural roots, as highlighted by popular local events. Piotr Baniak has the story.
2: Poland marks the pumpkin season as the EU's largest producer of the fruit, with harvest volumes rising each year. The growing role of pumpkins shows in cultural events like the Enchanted in Pumpkin Festival in Kraków in southern Poland. This year's edition took place on Sunday. Experts describe pumpkins as a rich source of micronutrients, with beta-carotene as the key element. The human body converts it into vitamin A, vital for vision, immunity, and skin health.

0: napkins also contain vitamin C, which boosts immunity, speeds wound healing, and improves iron absorption, and vitamin B, which supports nervous system function and red blood cell production. Nutrition expert Nick Zirowski highlighted other benefits of consuming pumpkins in a dedicated video on his YouTube channel.
1: Now, the first notable characteristic of pumpkin is that it's high in antioxidants. What this is going to do is decrease free radicals in the body and also, in turn, decrease oxidative stress. Now, when we can decrease oxidative stress in the body, what we're going to do is decrease our chance of ever developing serious conditions like cancer. The other thing that it's going to do is promote healthy aging, and it's also going to reduce oxidative stress on the DNA, which can also prevent serious conditions in the future.
0: Pumpkins also contain essential nutrients that help stabilize blood pressure, maintain electrolyte balance, and support muscle and bone health. Moreover, their low calorie content and high fiber make them a valuable dietary staple. Data from the Polish Agriculture Ministry show that in 2025, Poland harvested over 430,000 tons of pumpkins, or 35% of total EU output. Only around 1% of domestic production goes abroad, as almost all pumpkins are consumed in Poland. The ministry reports one of Europe's fastest growth rates in pumpkin production over the past decade. Cultivation expanded from just over 1 to more than 12,000 hectares between 2014 and 2026, while harvest volumes rose more than eightfold. In 2025, Poland exported nearly 5,000 tons, mainly to Italy, Germany, and Slovakia, generating over 3 million euros of income. Polish farmer Janusz Sokołowski highlighted the key benefits of growing pumpkins in an interview with Polish radio. Given how this year has played out, pumpkins have actually become our most profitable crop. The drought really took its toll, leading to disastrous yields for both rapeseed and cereals. We still have to wait and see how the pumpkin seed harvest turns out, but pumpkins are naturally drought resistant thanks to their deep root systems. On top of that, we've noticed the demand for pumpkin seeds is growing year after year. Prices do fluctuate quite a bit though, as they depend entirely on the market. Residents of Kraków's Nowa Huta district highlighted the fruit's importance through their Enchanted in Pumpkin festival, which symbolically opened autumn. The event has run for 14 years, honoring a local tradition of pumpkin growing in an area otherwise known for heavy industry. The program included handicraft displays, educational and artistic workshops, family activities, and a zone with pumpkin-based dishes. For the youngest visitors, organizers prepared a toddler area with sensory activities and readings from a pumpkin-themed children's book set in the area. Speaking with Polish radio, festival organizer Paweł Kalina highlighted the historical significance of the fruit to the region. These pumpkins have deep roots in the area. Even before the district was built, the local village nearby was famous for growing pumpkins, and so it hosted the region's very first pumpkin festivals. Later on, we decided to bring that tradition right here into the heart of the district. Today, we're joined by a wonderful variety of vendors, highlighting our fantastic local growers and artisans. Organizers estimate attendance at over 1,000 people within 3 hours, making it one of the most popular outdoor events in the area. For news from Poland, I'm Piotr Urbaniak.
2: And that brings us to the end of this edition of our News from Poland Current Affairs magazine, but do stay with us for more and you're welcome to check our website and social media for updates. 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

Welcome to Offside, the program in which we talk about sports while listening to music. I'm Danuta Isler, the host of the feature in which we talk about winners, losers, Olympic sports, as well as unusual and less common disciplines, all while checking out various Polish music releases. 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

You're tuned to Polish Radio, broadcasting from Warsaw. I'm Danuta Isler, welcoming you to this week's edition of A Day in the Life. In the program, I'd like you to meet the Polish champion in pickleball, Karolina Owczarek, who is calling herself an ambassador of this amazing sport. Pickleball is growing fast in this country with dedicated courts, regular community sessions and official tournaments organized through the Polski Pickleball Association. I met Karolina at Where Else? The Polish Pickleball Cup, which held its second edition in July 2026 at the Legia Tennis Courts in Warsaw.

0: Karolina Owczarek, I am professional pickleball player. I'm also pickleball coach in Berlin. And I'm really happy to be an ambassador of this amazing sport.
1: We have an official professional player from Poland of pickleball. So it's not even gaining momentum, it's already here.
0: In Europe generally it's gaining momentum, but it's here we have quite a few really good players in Poland and in Europe generally.
1: And you were introduced here as the best Polish player. So what does that mean? Medals, positions, numbers, something?
0: So I'm a Polish champion, 2025 and 2024. So in 2025 I won mixed singles and doubles, and in 2024 I won mixed and doubles because on the singles day I got stomach issues and I was dying at home.
1: So no chance.
0: No chance.
1: Even if you tried really hard.
0: I really tried and they sent me home. They said like, don't play.
1: Don't. So we have Polish championships. So it is official, so to speak.
0: It is official. Yes.
1: It's no longer a grass movement sport.
0: It is not. It is not. The problem is that there is no one governing body in the world. So that's causing a little bit of troubles. But we have official Polish championships.
1: And how did you pick it up? Generally pickleball.
0: Very randomly. So I started in Poznań. I played tennis my whole life. And I saw one of my friends just playing this strange sport with like cutting boards for bread, and I was like, what is this?
1: Yeah, let me see.
0: Yeah, it looks like a cutting board.
1: It does. Yes.
0: Yeah, so I was like, I want to try it, and I went to...
1: It actually almost like the size of a small
0: cutting
1: board.
0: Yeah, exactly. I was calling it like this. So I was like, I want to try it, and I went to a first training and I was pretty good. The guys told me, yeah, there is a tournament in like 2 weeks, and I was actually flying for vacation, and literally I had one training, I flew back to Poland and I went to a tournament and I was second and a third, and I was like, oh, that's fun, I'm gonna try to play it more and more and more. And I didn't have money, so I started a fundraiser to my first pickleball international tournament. Flew to Belgium, I won it, and then it just like snowballed, you know?
1: And the rest, as they say, is history.
0: It's history.
1: So these days you're making a living of it?
0: Of coaching, yes. From playing, not yet in Europe.
1: And where do you live now?
0: I live in Germany.

0: when you pick up this, if we say small cutting board, people will be upset.
1: So people will be upset. I mean, I'm a professional player. I'm not upset.
0: But we heard here that 20-30 minutes will do to actually have your first game.
1: Yeah, definitely. So it's like
0: this would not happen in tennis.
1: It would not happen anywhere else. The entry level is very low. The ceiling is extremely high, which I saw in the MLP, Major League Pickleball in the States. But for my clients, first 30-40 minutes and they are able to have like a small rally, which in tennis you have to be very talented to do so.
0: If you play tennis and want to pick a pickleball, is it an advantage or disadvantage?
1: It's an advantage definitely in singles. In doubles you have to adjust a lot because the shots are a little bit different, you have to play a different game, but I'm pretty sure that many tennis players are capable to do so.
0: If you play badminton, is it an advantage or disadvantage?
1: Advantage as well, all of the racket sports, table tennis players are amazing in pickleball. If you're gonna go to Asia, you will see all of those people playing table tennis, having amazing, we call it flick, it's like a backhand, very fast top
0: yes,
1: spin.
0: My son has been trying to teach me.
1: It is amazing, like those table tennis players are there.
0: And you have many customers in Berlin?
1: Yeah.
0: So Germans
1: yeah.
0: like it too?
1: Germans like it too. I'm also doing some trips all over Europe. I was in Crete, I'm gonna be in Turkey. So there is a demand and I can see, I play the sport 2.5 years and I can see it growing.
0: And if you look at Poland, I'm sure you're following racket sports. Oh. What do you see? Tennis? Or you see other things too? Tennis and what names?
1: tennis and paddle. Paddle is crazy. Many of my tennis friends play paddle and right now they are playing paddle. And to get, I don't know how is it in Warsaw, I don't know how is it in Poznan, to get a paddle court you have to book it like 2 weeks in advance.
0: Really?
1: Yeah.
0: So paddle, what's the difference between paddle and pickleball? Is it in between tennis and...
1: Paddle is rather like a squash and tennis combined, and pickleball is like, I would say, rather mini tennis because we don't have walls, there is no geometry, doesn't come and play a role, so like geometry with the walls and stuff like this.
0: So you've been doing this for a while. Funny story connected with pickleball from your life, or a surprising story, I don't know. We heard here about seniors really into pickleball in America. I don't know, maybe you have a funny story with that.
1: Funny story, so I was in the United States and I played against the team where Jack Sock was, and I saw Jack Sock last time in Laver Cup 2022 in London, like from the raw number 58 in O2 Arena. So you never know where the sport is gonna bring you, and just appreciate what you have and like appreciate the journey, enjoy the journey and learn the lessons and just enjoy the sport because it's an amazing sport.
0: Do people ask you why you do this?
1: They sometimes do because I sometimes lose money on that.
0: Ah.
1: Yeah, like on the trips, every like the sponsor are not covering yet everything. They are asking me and they're sometimes finding it silly, but my answer is always I love the sport because it's incredibly inclusive. Everyone can play it. And pickleball players are also athletes. And I know that like many people think that it is not the case.
0: Like,
1: but then invitation to the court and let's meet at the singles court and we'll see if it's not a sport.
0: Even little kids can pick it up?
1: Definitely. I have 5 years old and they're amazing. And in Asia or in the United States, you actually have really good players. They're like, I don't know, 8, 9, and they are really, really good. Not talking even about teenagers because they are beating adults properly.
0: So the best Polish player, pickleball player, so there is a calendar of events. If you look at the whole year, are there places to go in 1 month or whatever, or this is kind of loosely organized?
1: It is because there is no one
0: body you mentioned,
1: governing body.
0: Does it mean you have two championships?
1: In Europe, there is like a bunch of different tours and we just try to pick up the best ones or the one where there is like the most prize money or the one that either has prestige.
0: But it's also like in tennis
1: players.
0: That you pick up points and there is a ranking?
1: Yes, exactly. But because there's no one governing body, there's like 10 rankings. I was an overall leader of one of the main European rankings and I'm overall leader of this, I'm pretty sure still. So yeah, there's like a few rankings, but there is also like a new tour coming, the one from United States, Porto Slovenia, but PPA Italy is organizing it. It's called PPA, Professional Pickleball Association. And I hope that this is going to be like kind of like consolidating all of the good players playing in one place.
0: Do we have the best male pickleball player as well?
1: Oh yeah, when it comes to men, we have a very strong representation, I would say. Miko Ibiderman. He's from Poznan. He's my pickleball baby because he started playing with me. We played tennis together at Adam Mickiewicz University. Bartosz Karbownik, also a Polish champion together with myself and mixed. And he won, I think, doubles as well. Szymon Zawartko, so a former Polish national champion. And then we have one more really good guy, Mateusz Matuszewski.

0: If you are keen on watching something more similar to tennis, I would go for singles. But if you want to watch something very entertaining with like very fast exchanges, very fast rallies, crazy points, then doubles or mixed. The most interesting points are happening there.
1: Carolina, thank you and good luck.
0: Thank you very much.
1: Thank you.
2: I was talking to Polish pickleball champion Karolina Owczarek. That's all in this week's edition of the program. I'm Danuta Isler. Thanks for listening.
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9: You're tuned to Warsaw. Welcome to High Notes Music Magazine. Your host is Elżbieta Krajewska. In this program, it's a new opening for Sinfonia Varsovia, Warsaw's so far homeless orchestra, which launched a festival under precisely that title to celebrate that it now has a real home. As the doors open to visitors in the new home of Sinfonia Varsovia, Culture Minister Marta Cienkowska spoke of the importance of the complex project, not only for Right Bank Warsaw, and of its scope.
10: So what are your feelings? You did say there were many investments in culture, but this was probably the most important.
11: The most extraordinary and the biggest one, obviously, because this is going to be the biggest concert hall in whole Poland. And that's why we are waiting for it so badly, because we just need it. Warsaw needed and Poland needed. Obviously, we are doing lots of investments in Poland, not only from state budget, but also from European budget. It's almost 100 investments in cultural infrastructure. But this is a new home for Sinfonia Varsovia. Sinfonia Varsovia is an orchestra well known all over the world. They are promoting our music, classical music, our composers everywhere in the world. And they didn't have a home for so long, for 30 years. And this is the time that they are finally have at least a part of the buildings that they need. We are still waiting for the biggest concert hall because we have the agreement. We're gonna sign the agreement in about 2 weeks, but we're gonna wait for this concert hall till 2030. In my opinion, that's how long it's gonna take to build it. But at least right now we have those spaces for the two small concert rooms and lots of place for cultural education, which is crucial, especially in this part of Warsaw.
9: Mayor of Warsaw, Rafał Trzaskowski, was also there for Sinfonia Varsovia's new opening.
10: You were here 10 years ago when this was a ruin and, in fact, a lot of remnants of the old stables. So what are your feelings now that this dream for Right Bank Warsaw is happening?
12: First of all, I'm very happy because that was our ambition for the past 10 years or even more, to create a permanent home to one of the best orchestras in Europe. And we've done it. I mean, this is the first phase where we open up this old Institute of Veterinary to the inhabitants of our city. But we also start building the biggest concert hall in this part of Europe, which is fulfilling our ambition. So it is a very important day for all of us, for all of the people who are connected to culture in Europe. And of course for the orchestra, which, as I said, is a pride of our city and a pride of our country. And I wanted to thank everyone involved, especially the Ministry of Culture, with which we are actually realizing this investment.
10: for the Warsaw authorities, how easy has it been?
12: It hasn't been easy because, you know, our situation under the previous government was precarious, our budgetary situation, so it really took determination in order

0: to be able to continue with the project.
1: And what are you looking forward to particularly be hearing here?
0: I'm looking forward to all the music that I love. We will start, among others, with Gershwin. So it is going to be...
1: Gershwin, not Polish composers?
0: We're starting with Gershwin. Of course, Polish composers will be featuring as well. And as always, you know, in Symphonia's agenda, there is Penderecki, there is Chopin. So we will hear a lot of good Polish, European and world music.
1: Thank you very much.
0: Thank you very much. Thank you very much.

0: Janusz Marynowski, chief of Sinfonia Varsovia, was literally beaming.
1: Probably one of the most happiest days in my life. I was waiting, I was working on this for the last 20 years. And Sinfonia Varsovia was always homeless orchestra, without the place, without the space, without the proper offices, and finally without the proper rehearsal room. Now we have it. Really, it's happened, and all the mix of emotions, because of course we remember all difficulties what we had, but now we have the space beautifully renovated. We are in old three buildings veterinary institute, which was since 1901. It was the veterinary institute, and for years citizens of Warsaw, they came here with their dogs, with the cats. It's an amazing place. It's, I think a lot of citizens has the emotions for this place as very, very special. For us as well, we feel well in our home, and we feel even more excited because only in 2 months we start to dig the ground, we start to build the biggest concert hall in Poland, which will be right here.
2: A concert hall dedicated to Sinfonia Varsovia.
1: Yes, this is our space, this is our home, which means we will run the hall, we will program the hall, we will invite artists. Of course, not only Sinfonia Varsovia will be present here, but also a lot of international orchestras. Already now we ask several conductors, and we think about the several programs, what should be the first season of a new concert hall. Yes, it's a very long process, and we need to ask in advance to be sure someone will have a time. But to come here for the opening season of a new concert hall, it's something really nice for artists, and I'm sure they will all agree.
2: You know, you were remembering that this was a veterinary institute. In fact, I was here too with a kitten. But it also made me wonder, what were the challenges with the acoustics here?
1: Yeah, in fact, from the architecture point of view, only remains the original walls, the main walls. We reconstructed, we built completely new inside in the frame of the old walls. And we have great two acoustic companies. One is, which came with the architect, is Miller BBM from Berlin, and they made the acoustic in the Berlin Philharmonic Hall. And from our side, I invited Edhard Kahler from Switzerland, who made the concert hall in Luzern, which is known as one of the best acoustic in Europe. We have very good specialists, and they made really a lot of effort to provide good acoustic here. Of course, those concert halls are pretty small. This is different than to make acoustic in the big hall. But in the big hall, we work very hard as well. We can see here during our exhibition the special model, which is 3D model in the scale 1 to 10 of our future concert hall, which was used to measure all the sounds in the hall.

0: For me, as a resident of the other side of the river, I'm wondering, you're taking all your festivals with you to this side as well.
1: I would say finally, because this right part of Warsaw really deserves. Here we don't have a concert halls, drama theaters, not a lot of buildings for culture. And finally we are here. Yes, we start big and we need to think big. But our idea is to create the community around beauty, community about art, community about other people. We want citizens to come here and to feel well. And the second thing is to say, yes, please come to the concert. But first, just come with your book to drink your favorite coffee here in our cafeteria or the bistro and really feel well. Or just come with your kids for our program, which we have Smykofonia, which we are doing together with NGOs. And we invite kids starting from 3 months old. This is really young audience, and this is all to prepare the new audience for our future concert hall.
0: So that means education is going to be, well, it's always been a big part of your program.
1: Absolutely. We think education and just to promote the music is very important to make people better, to make them feel better, and also to prepare future audience. That are not only education program for kids, there is a program for citizens, how to play instrument. They're coming every week here and they learn how to play woodwind or brass instruments. And finally, Sinfonia Varsovia Academy, which we run for the last 15 years, we prepare new professional musicians how to play in the orchestra, how to prepare to the audition to the different orchestras, and how to behave in this. And we plan to expand this academy as soon as we will have a new hall. It will be much bigger project as the academy, Sinfonia Varsovia Academy.

0: also not only new premises, but new instruments as well. So the quality is really going to be sky high.
1: Yes, as you think to listen music, to listen orchestra live, which is important those days, I think, it's so important to have really good instruments. This is not this old famous orchestra which sound like Berliner Phil or London Symphony Orchestra. Why they sound so well? Because of the concert hall, because of the great musicians, and because of the great instruments. And that's why I'm so grateful for the mayor of Warsaw and the city board. They decided to spend quite a nice amount of money for us that we can buy instruments. We will buy two grand pianos, Nubian grand pianos. We will buy small organ, small cembalo, and some violins, celli, violas, a lot of instruments, just, you know, to give us a chance to play even better. We need to be better every day, and that's it.
0: I don't think you can.

0: get much better than the Sinfonia Varsovia, actually.
1: You know, our dream is create our very specific sound, but that you can work in one concert hall with beautiful acoustic. We now are rehearsing, we always rehearsing different places, in the cinemas, drama theaters, or even the school for railways. And finally, we have our space, and in 5 years we will come into the, really, I believe, one of the best acoustic concert halls, and then we can really work on the highest quality of sound with all the details. And to work each day, each rehearsing, this beautiful acoustic, it will make really possible to create the absolutely unique sound.

0: Do you have a place in your heart for music that's dedicated to Warsaw?
1: Dedicated for Warsaw. That's why we chosen the Dream About Warsaw. It calls the Symphonia Varsovia Brass.
0: Not really a classic. It's pop music.
1: It's absolutely not classic, but we would like to show. You can play all kinds of music, but on one condition. It should be the best quality. And we have the best quality artists in our orchestra. That's why we are, let's say, brave to play not only Mozart, Haydn and Beethoven, but also Niemann.
2: Sinfonia Varsovia's New Openings Festival continues until September the 27th at the orchestra's extraordinary new home on the right bank of Warsaw. In this High Note magazine, that's all. Your host was Elżbieta Krajewska. 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
1: You're tuned to Warsaw. Welcome to Europe East, a look at life and events in this part of the continent. I'm Agnieszka Wielawska. The European Commissioner for Internal Affairs and Migration, Magnus Brunner, and the European Union Drugs Agency presented the 2026 European Drug Report in the first half of June. Anna Maria Popescu from Radio Romania International has this report.
2: Based on data from 29 countries, 27 EU member states plus Norway and Turkey, the document shows that as they have become more available, more diverse and more potent, drugs have an increasingly negative impact on the health of consumers. At the same time, drug trafficking is a major threat to security on the continent. Organized crime networks are diversifying trafficking routes and methods of evading controls, using intimidation and violence, and recruiting and exploiting vulnerable young people. The anti-drug expert Cătălin Zone gave Radio Romania more details about the European report.
3: Sunt date care trezesc îngrijorare în opinia mea.
2: There is data that raises concern, in my opinion. Basically, the report officially announces that a new drug appears in Europe almost every week. Increasingly powerful drugs, which are increasingly difficult to monitor, are flooding the market. The diversity of substances is great, and the possibility of them causing serious effects exists almost at every step. The report also warns against synthetic opioids as the main cause for concern because they are very concentrated. Thousands of lethal doses can be made from a single gram of certain substances. Georgiana Drăgan was addicted to drugs for 8 years. At 17, I started using marijuana occasionally for 3 years. Then, unfortunately, after I went into a relationship with a boy addicted to heroin, I started using this drug, and a severe heroin addiction followed, which lasted 5 years. It had consequences on all aspects of my life, from undermining all the relationships I had to the inability to keep a job, to various offenses, including thefts, robberies, loans against fictitious documents, etc. But the most painful were the problems I caused my family, especially my mother, and the state of helplessness I had reached.

0: In 2009, when she realized that she was no longer in control and that she had to stop, Georgiana joined a rehab program. The lowest point and what led me to make the decision was the fact that I had lost everything. From a girl with dreams for the future, a girl with potential, an award-winning athlete, an Olympian at school, I had ended up sleeping on cardboard boxes in the stairwell of an apartment building and having absolutely nothing to fight for. That was the moment when I realized that if I didn't make a change, I would end up in prison or in the grave. And somehow this realization made me think about myself, the person I had been in the past, the child and teenager with dreams and aspirations. And finally, I made a decision. But the decision wouldn't have been enough if I hadn't had a place to recover, because I had wanted to quit before. But the fact that there was something concrete to help me this time around made all the difference. Not only did Georgiana Dragan quit drugs, but she became the director of the Teen Challenge Center for Girls near Bucharest. 9 girls are currently enrolled in the Rehab and Social Integration Program, which lasts between 9 months and a year for adults, and the approach is holistic. We recommend a detox period before joining our program because these people need to be helped to cope with the symptoms of withdrawal. But beyond that, an approach is needed in which they are helped to build their lives from scratch. And this is done by establishing new life principles, by changing values. People who used to lie, to manipulate, to make a combination to get money, should now have healthy principles that will help not only during the recovery period, but also afterwards. Our schedule is well structured, starting from the time we wake up until the time we go to bed. There are diverse activities throughout the day so that neither boredom nor overload or fatigue occurs. We have a mentoring system, a form of counseling. We have courses, so we also address this educational part. And very importantly, our program addresses one's deepest side, because each of us has their own inner universe, their own identity. So the first phase is the recovery phase, and then there is an internship period in which responsibilities increase. Privileges also increase. They get a phone, they have interaction with the outside world. They also have the opportunity to help other people in their turn, thus becoming role models and giving hope.
1: A report by Anna Maria Popescu from Radio Romania International. Why do people give? What does generosity really mean, and what shapes charitable behavior in Slovakia compared to other countries? Veronika Szczepanova from Radio Slovakia International looked for the answers.
2: 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We work and receive a salary. We buy goods, order services, and pay for them. Nothing is free, and for almost every action, we expect value in return. And yet, it seems deeply rooted in human nature that we sometimes help a family member, a neighbor, or even a complete stranger, without expecting anything back. We donate money, food, clothes, even blood. We volunteer our time and share our knowledge. So what motivates us to do that? Is generosity driven by empathy, by moral values, or perhaps by more subtle forms of self-interest? What is the difference between pure altruism and the so-called warm glow effect? And what shapes charitable behavior in Slovakia compared to other countries? To explore these questions, we are joined by Matej Lorko, a researcher at Bratislava University of Economics and Business and at the Institute of Experimental Psychology of Slovak Academy of Sciences.
3: I'm an experimental and behavioral economist, currently at Bratislava University of Economics and Business, and also at the Institute of Experimental Psychology at the Slovak Academy of Sciences. And I do research, which focuses on decision-making, charitable giving, volunteering, tax compliance, and also recently strategies to counter disinformation.
4: And how would you maybe explain to our listeners what behavioral economics means? Because that's not a term that we usually encounter.
3: First things first, behavioral economics is economics. So it's

0: study of allocation of scarce resources. Basically, it's about how and why people make decisions that they do. However, the traditional economics makes some sort of assumptions about human behavior, which make analysis easier. And these assumptions include full rationality, that people are fully rational, that they are perfectly informed, and that they are selfish. On the other hand, behavioral economics recognizes the limitations that people have, contextual influences, emotional influences on decisions. So behavioral economics mostly focuses on how people actually make decisions in their lives, incorporating insights from psychology.
1: But I also know that you are doing experimental economics. Can you maybe explain it, what it means and how does it actually work?
0: Well, so the thing is, when you observe behavior, you only observe behavior that happened. You never observe choices that could have been made, but were not. So in experiments, what we do is we create decision environments. We invite participants. They learn about the rules and about the incentives, which is basically how their decisions map to the payoffs. And then we let them make those decisions. In the experiment, we are always able to change the decision environments, which allows us to observe decisions under different contexts or under different information.
1: Mm-hmm. And how can you change it? You are having some kind of laboratories?
0: Yes. Well, it sounds fancy when I say the word laboratory. Basically, it's a big room full of computers where our participants come and make those decisions. Everything is anonymous. At the end of the day, they are getting paid based on their decisions, which means that every decision they make, even though the environment is relatively artificial, the decisions are real, made by real people, motivated by real money, and the decisions have real consequences. And what we can do is to have one group of people that will make decisions in one environment and then second group of people in which we make one change in the environment. And if those participants are properly randomized and I observe different decisions in one group over the other, I know it has to be the one change that I make in the environment. The experimental environment allows us to make causal inferences about why people do what they do.
1: To what extent are these experiments being done in here, in our environment in Slovakia?
0: Well, as far as I know, we are the only laboratory for experimental economics in Slovakia. But then again, there are a lot of Slovaks outside that are also doing experimental research in foreign universities.
1: Mm-hmm. And why is it important that we actually have this? Maybe we can compare it to real world, or how can I actually imagine it?
0: So basically what we do in experiment, we are testing theories. And our results from the lab are internally valid as long as the experiment cleanly tests what they are supposed to be testing. So theories in economics, basically in all of social sciences, are very abstract. That means that if the theories are able to predict, then they should be predicting behavior even in a laboratory, right? There is not a single theory that says does not apply to university students, right? And therefore, I can test the theory using university students. The second thing is external validity. So the good question is, can we extrapolate what we find in the lab to the field? And the answer is yes, but cautiously. Very nice analogy is with the researchers testing new drugs, right? So whenever we are developing a new drugs, we first test them on mice. Why on mice? Because mice share a lot of genes with people and therefore are a good laboratory subject, similar to our students being good laboratory subjects for us. And if we observe that the drug is working on mice, it may, but may not work on humans because the human organism is a bit more complex. And very similarly, if we observe something working in a lab, it may or may not work in more complex field environment. However, if we are testing drugs on mice and we see that it doesn't work on mice, there is no way it's going to work on humans. And again, very similarly, if I see that theory does not work in the lab, there is no chance it's going to work in the field.
1: In your research, basically you devoted in recent time your research to one topic, specifically to altruism. So maybe what does it mean when it's being observed from this socio-economic perspective? Because we usually talk about it in psychological field, and I know that it's interconnected because you are doing these experiments and behavioral economics. But maybe how can we imagine why is it important in this field of economy?
0: Altruism, or more generally, pro-social behavior is basically the foundation of every functioning society. Basically, societies in which people don't behave pro-socially are evolutionarily unstable. Cooperative societies always do better than non-cooperative societies. So if we were to help other people only if it was in our interest, public goods would completely collapse. And by public goods, I mean clean environment, public health, public safety, stuff like that.

0: So at the end of the day, we would be significantly poorer, less stable, unsustainable in the long run. So yeah, pro-social behavior is very interesting from the economics perspective, because it's not only about helping other people, it's basic infrastructure of functioning society.
1: That was a report by Veronika Szczepanowa from Radio Slovakia International. The 51st edition of the Gdynia Polish Film Festival, one of the oldest film events in Europe promoting Polish cinema, is to take place there from the 21st to the 26th of September. Located on the southern coast of the Baltic Sea and one of the youngest and most modern cities in Poland, Gdynia celebrates the 100th anniversary of receiving its city rights this year, while its modernist city centre was added to UNESCO's World Heritage List in July. Polish Radio's Danuta Isler spoke to Joanna Łapińska, Artistic Director of the Gdynia Polish Film Festival.

0: Joanna Łapińska, artistic director of Polish Film Festival in Gdynia.
1: This is the festival that is going to be happening later this month for the 51st edition, a showcase of the best that Polish cinema has to offer, happening in Gdynia, which has just been recognized by UNESCO as a city of modernism.
0: This year, especially having the centenary of Gdynia, which is a beautiful birthday we're going to celebrate this year at our festival. So you will discover all these faces of the city during the presentations, films we will present, but also talks around film, because we absolutely want to catch the soul of the city.
1: If you can run us through the numbers, so how many films are running for the main prize?
0: So okay, we have two competitions for long feature cinema, 24 titles altogether, 13 out of 24. This is the young cinema. This is the first and second films by film directors. Then we also have the competition for Polish short films, and this is the one I strongly recommend you. Polish short films are very interesting, very unique, very diverse, very strong, very powerful. You absolutely have to discover it at our festival. And we also have a competition for cinema for children.
1: So the main competition, some of the titles are already recognized internationally. So for example, Pawlikowski's Fatherland, Smoczyńska's Hotspot, which premiered last month.
0: Holubek, Wild Wild East, I think, is going to be presented next week at Toronto Film Festival.
1: Komasa's Good Boy.
0: Oh, yeah, right.
1: So some of the films have already had international run to much acclaim.
0: Just dig in yourself, look for the titles, you're going to discover others. What's important for me is don't concentrate only on names you've already learned about. Go through the rest, look for your discoveries, look for something which you will absolutely find astonishing, surprising, you're going to discuss later. Your films of the festival.
1: You also give Lifetime Achievement Awards, and this year it's going to be presented to a lady who is a film editor?
0: Yes, first time in the history of this award, our Platinum Lions will be presented to Halina Prugar-Ketting, absolutely fantastic editor who worked, for example, for many films with Andrzej Wajda and Andrzej Wajda films. The Maids from Wilko was chosen by her to be presented at the festival on this occasion.
1: I think editors are usually, you know, they are not in the foreground, they are rather in the background. They are, of course, mentioned, there are credits given to them, but...
0: Sure, of course it's true, but on the other hand, and this is what Halina Prugar-Ketling tells beautifully, how Andrzej Wajda used to leave her with the material, and that was her actually who chose...
1: Coming up with the final shape
0: of... Yeah, absolutely, and then was sending the first draft to Andrzej Wajda, and sometimes even... And she tells the stories that sometimes even they wouldn't tell her that the scene isn't finished, and she would do the editing, and then they would react, okay, so we don't have to like continue with the shooting, the scene is done, it's perfect, you've done it. So it's really very creative part of making a film.
1: One of the events on the agenda is also discussion about the film industry generally.
0: Oh yeah, yeah.
1: Generally held, and from what we heard here at the press conference from Polish Filmmakers Association chief, that the Polish cinema
0: is facing some difficulties.
1: Yeah,
0: like the whole world faces right now, starting with the lack of audience in the cinemas.
1: So it's not that we don't watch Polish movies, we just don't watch them in cinemas.
0: In the cinemas, that's
1: so
0: right.
1: So you're talking streaming and all those platforms and...
0: Absolutely, absolutely. These films are watched differently, but

0: still cinema window is important, so we should absolutely try to get it back.
1: It's probably difficult.
0: It is difficult. It is difficult. And it's been discussed not only in Poland, but internationally in different markets for many years already. So it's

0: expensive. So it's, you know, it's getting even more difficult. So you absolutely have to discuss it right now.
1: And who goes to watch Polish films? Are those young Poles or young people, middle age, seniors?
0: Actually, all of them, but what's absolutely caught by our guests from abroad, they are always surprised with how many young people we have in our audience.
1: So 2026, Polish film industry is doing well?
0: It's doing okay, but still thinking about the future, being a little afraid, and this is what we should absolutely address at the festival.
1: Thank you very much.
0: Thank you so much.

0: Joanna Łapińska, director of the Gdynia Polish Moon Festival, was talking to Polish Radio's Danuta Isler. And finally, in Europe East, for 8 years, professional botanists and enthusiastic amateurs across Czechia have been working on an ambitious project, a comprehensive photographic atlas of the country's wild plants. Alina Lepší, one of the people coordinating the project, told Vít Pohanka from Radio Prague that its distinguishing feature will be not simply the number of species, but the detail in which they are presented.
1: We plan to publish the atlas in 2028, and it will contain about 10,000 photographs of more than 3,030 plants. We will cover all native plants of the Czech Republic and also include most of the introduced and naturalized species. And thanks to our cooperation with the Institute of Botany of the Czech Academy of Sciences, museums and universities, we have access to data collected by botanists over the 250 years of Czech botany. And we will distribute the atlas internationally. For foreign botanists, it's important that we will include all difficult groups of the plants, for example, hawkweeds, dandelions, blackberries, or evening primroses. And it will be a good source of information about these difficult plants.
2: Now, how long have you been working on it, and how many people roughly have contributed?
1: We started in 2018, so it's already 8 years hard work. That year we connected botanists from all around the country to make only one book together, not many small books. Today, we are about 30 botanists and about 190 photographers working on the book.
2: When you say photographers, you mean they are amateurs probably who are interested in botany?
1: Yes, some of them are professional and some of them are amateurs, yes. And very often it happens that amateurs can make a better pictures than professional botanists. So we cooperate together and learn one from another.
2: Are there other teams in other countries that you communicate with, that you speak to? Are there other projects like yours?
1: There is a huge book, Flora Germanica, and the author cooperate with us. We give him in the past some pictures of difficult species, and and he promised us to fill our gaps with their photos. And also we are connected to Hungarian botanists. These two countries are for us crucial because they are similar species and they have some species which are in our country rare, in their countries can be common. So the contribution is for us very important. And we also, in Czech Republic, we contribute with Czech Botanic Society, which is for us very important because we are in touch with almost all botanists in the country. And the local botanists are for us very important because they help us to find the plants we are looking for.
2: As I understand it, the year 2026 is the final year to complete your work in the field, so to speak, right? Why is that? Why 2026? Why not 2027? And are you perhaps missing some plants that you would like to include, but you for some reason cannot?
1: This year is a final because we promised our supporters

0: they will have book in their hands soon, and it will take a long time to complete book together. So this year we definitely must have all the photographs and to have enough time to complete the book. And now we are looking mainly for a few late flowering species. Actually, we have only two last months to taking pictures before winter time. And we also need some fruits and seeds. So these are the last photos. Actually, we are also looking for some locations for some plants, because some of them grow in different places every year.
1: So just to make sure that I understand correctly, you are including trees, plants, flowers, herbs,
2: everything that grows, yeah? All the flora.
0: Yes, everything, even grasses, everything.
1: And do I understand correctly, there are over 3,000 species growing in the Czech Republic?
0: Yes, yes. In the book, we include about 3,300 plants. And it covers all native plant species in the Czech Republic. And we include also most of the introduced and naturalized species. And in the case of shrubs and trees, we include also some very often planted species, which are not escaping, but they are very huge and very important. So we include few of them. And the important is that the book contains not only photographs and collages of them, but also distribution maps and informations about plants. And that's what takes out a lot of time, more than only taking the pictures.
1: How much does it cost? Because that's an enormous amount of work that you are putting in.
0: The total budget is about 370,000 euros, but we are still missing about 20,000 euros for this year. Last year, we already planned to sell the book in advance. And for this, we can cover some work of co-authors and some licenses. But this year, we still need support.
2: So it's a self-supporting thing. You are not seeking some government grant or some university grants or something like that.
0: For us, it's the most important support is the public and universities. And they still play a key role of supporting the projects. We also have received support from half of the Czech regions with some subsidies, but the most support is the universities and public.
1: So general public donates money, yeah?
0: Yes, yes. We have a lot of private donors. Actually, we have about 2 million Czech crowns from the private donors. And we have about 40 patrons. And they are patrons of their favorite plants. So it's a little pleasure for them and a lot of important support for us.
3: Alena Lepší talking to Vít Pohanka from Radio Prague. And that has brought us to the end of this edition of Europe East. From Agnieszka Bielawska, it's thanks for joining me.

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I am Michał Kubicki. Hello and welcome to another edition of From the Archives. Today, I invite you on a tour of one of the greatest tourist attractions in the vicinity of Warsaw. Nieborów Palace, situated some 80 kilometers west of the capital, is among the finest aristocratic residences in central Poland. It was built in the 17th century. A visit to Nieborów is a feature that was first broadcast by the English service of Polish radio in the mid-1960s.

Half hidden by dense greenery, there stands Nyeborov Palace, its slender turrets soaring high above the treetops. Situated not far from Warsaw, in the midst of the Mazovsze Plains, Nyeborov Palace was the residence of magnate landowners since its completion in 1697 by Tilman of Gamorin. And after the last war, it was turned into a museum.

park surrounding the splendid Baroque palace, nightingales sing all night, and oddly enough, in the daytime as well. As dusk falls, the large lake nearby resounds with the loud croaking of frogs, giving their evening concert. To many people here, Nieborów is linked with one of Poland's most outstanding 20th century poets, Konstanty Ildefons Galczyński. In 1949, he stayed in Nieborów. It was May, the trees were in bloom. In the tower room of the palace, Galczyński worked on his translation of Shakespeare's Midsummer Night's Dream. And Galczyński wrote about the calm summer nights at Nieborów. He wrote, "Silver stars tinkle in the tresses of night, a candle glows, the nightingale plays the violin." It was in Nieborów that Galczyński wrote one of his best-known poems, Niobe. This poem is inspired by a sculpture in the palace art collections, the antique Roman head of Niobe, the legendary mother who lost all her children and was turned into stone by her grief. Although the Niobe in Nieborów Palace is by no means the most valuable antique sculpture in this country, it is certainly the most famous, thanks to Galczyński's poem.

The huge entrance hall to the palace was designed so that carriages could drive right in and out of it, and this was to save the elegant ladies from getting their satin slippers and trailing brocade skirts wet in the rain. The walls of this hall are covered by 10,000 blue 200-year-old Dutch tiles. To the left of the entrance, there is a corridor lined with antique statues. Straight ahead, there's a wide staircase, which takes one up to the living rooms, the red salon, the white salon, the yellow study, all of them hung with paintings, portraits of the former owners and their families, and valuable tapestries. And there are cabinets filled with priceless porcelain and bronze candlesticks and candelabra. The palace library contains 12,000 volumes, as well as the famous Nieborov globes, one showing the map of the earth, the other of the moon. These globes came to Nieborov from Versailles 150 years ago.

Like most old palaces and castles, Nyborov has its share of legends. There is, for instance, the Lady in Red, who steps out of her portrait on moonlit nights and strolls around the park listening to the nightingales. Another portrait, that of an 18th century owner, Michal Kleofas Oginski, also has a legend attached to it. According to this tale, Oginski owned a mace studded with precious stones, which had the property of protecting him from all misfortune. The mace itself is now in the Warsaw Museum collections, but its likeness is to be seen in Oginski's portrait. And it is thanks to its magic powers, the story goes, that Nyborov Palace escaped all damage during the last war, which ravaged the entire country.

so Neborov still looks very much as it did all those years ago. In the smaller dining room, the same old clock ticks away the hours. It's just one of quite a large collection of old clocks, French ones, English 18th century ones, all busily ticking and chiming away. But the most valuable clock of them all does not make a sound. It's a gilt bronze sundial, which also tells the hours by the light of the moon. And yet another clock, way up on the palace tower, gleams blue like a moon sailing through the clouds.

The palace windows give straight onto the park. Summer is rather behind schedule this year, so the trees and the shrubs are still covered with the fresh, tender leaves of spring. A Japanese quince blooms near the amphitheater, its branches covered with tiny red blossoms. The flower beds are brilliant with multicolored flowers, mainly pansies grown from seeds imported from Switzerland.

place of beauty and amusement. That's how Oginski described the park at Niborov. On the southern side of the palace, there is a French-type formal garden, a regular rectangle bisected by an avenue of ancient lime trees. Further along, half hidden among dark hornbeams, there are Roman sarcophagi and Scythian idols, crudely fashioned out of stone. These idols used to stand, their faces always turned towards the east, in prehistoric burial grounds near the Black Sea shores.

The yellowish green of weeping willows, the deep emerald of alder trees, and 100 other shades of green are reflected in the calm, clear waters of the lake.

Not far from the classical symmetry of the Nyeborov Park and Gardens, there lies Arcadia, a romantic park with winding paths lost among picturesque clumps of trees, grottos made of huge boulders, mock ruins and pseudo-Greek temples, like the Temple of Diana with its slender Ionic pillars. These temples are scattered among the greenery, charmingly affected buildings in which romantic ladies could sigh and languish to their heart's content.

It is said that Napoleon once stayed at Arcadia. That may or may not be true, but it is certain that many eminent people, artists, philosophers, diplomats, and royalty did visit the place. The last king of Poland, Stanisław Augustus Poniatowski, hunted in the woods adjoining the Arcadia Park, and it is said that he actually shot 7 fine stags. A river winds in and out of the Arcadia Park. A poplar-grown island bears a symbolic monument to the French philosopher Rousseau, and inside the monument there is a statue of Saint Cecilia, patron of music. This is rather appropriate, since philosophy and music were very much at home in Nieborów.

far from Nieborów, there is Chopin's birthplace, Żelazowa Wola, and the landscape around is believed to have been Chopin's first inspiration.

Nowadays, regular concerts are held both in Nyeborov Palace and in Arcadia. This is following a long tradition. The owners of Nyeborov liked music. One of them, Ogiński, whom I have already mentioned, was actually a composer, best known for his melancholy Polonaise, written in exile and called Farewell to the Homeland.

Among the famous people who found peace and inspiration at Nyborov Palace were, apart from the poet Galchinsky I've told you about, Leon Kruczkowski, the playwright, who wrote part of his play The Germans there, Broniewski, the poet, and Ksawery Dunikowski, the sculptor, who during his stay at Nyborov took time off from sculpture and instead painted 24 portraits of the stone idols in the park. Time seems to have passed Nyborov by. It has not wrought its havoc on the works of art or on the palace building. To a large extent, this is thanks to the palace custodians and the art conservators, who spare no effort in their care of this historic monument, so that its beauty remains undimmed by time.

An old Polish encyclopedia, printed 150 years ago, stated, "He who has not seen Nieborów and Arcadia has seen none of the beauties of Poland." Well, this, of course, is a slight exaggeration. After all, there are a few places of historic interest here in Poland which are more famous. Take, for instance, the Renaissance Wawel Castle in Kraków, the Wilanów Palace near Warsaw, and the Old Town District in the port city of Gdańsk. But Nieborów Palace, with its serene beauty and old-world elegance, certainly holds its own among them.

0: In From the Archives, you've been listening to the feature about Nieborów Palace, one of the finest aristocratic residences in Poland, which now serves as a museum. It's located some 80 kilometers west of Warsaw. The feature was first broadcast in the mid-1960s. Tune in next week for another edition of From the Archives. From me, Michał Kubicki, your host, it's goodbye.
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Danuta Isler, the host of The Future, in which we talk about winners, losers, Olympic sports, as well as unusual and less common disciplines, all while checking out various Polish music releases. 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
1: If you have 12 million people out of 36 that visited cinemas, well, that's great. 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
4: You're tuned to the external service of Polish Radio, broadcasting from Warsaw. I'm Danuta Isler, welcoming you to another edition of Around Poland. Today, I'm taking you to the southwestern city of Jelenia Góra, or Deer Mountain. It is located in the center of a mountain valley in the southwestern part of the Lower Silesia. The city is surrounded by mountain ranges, which makes it perfect for mountain climbing or paragliding. It is a place with many centuries of tradition and numerous historical monuments. Natural hills add charm to the city's panorama, which looks like an enclave of green overshadowing historical buildings, old settlements with traditional housing and walkways. I took a walk around its old town with Sylvia Neumann, a guide from the local chapter of Tourist Information.
5: My name is Sylvia and I'm working in tourist information of town Jelenia Góra.
6: Jelenia Góra translates into Polish as what, Deer Mountain?
5: Yes, according to legend about Bolesław Krzywousty, who was hunting in forest.
6: That was the Polish king. What years we're talking, Middle Ages?
5: Exactly. He was hunting and then he saw deer. That's the name which he has for this settlement in Middle Ages. It was very famous to hunt in the Middle Ages for deers.
6: So this is one of the local animals here?
5: Used to be.
6: So if you're visiting, one of the souvenirs to take back from Jelenia Góra is anything that has deer on it, right?
5: Exactly.
6: Let's talk at present times and numbers. Jelenia Góra is located in southwestern Poland, right? In between two borders.
5: Yes, with Czech and with German. We are just in the corner, and from Jelenia Góra it's quite near to Prague. It's only 120 kilometers and in a few hours you can be in Berlin.
6: One of the things that is definitely one of the treasures of the region is the mountains. Plenty of opportunities for mountain climbing. We even saw paragliding.
5: Yes, Jelenia Góra, it's very famous for that, because in the autumn time you have the special wind, which makes opportunity to do that sport.
6: There is also a very famous mountain top not very far from here, which is Śnieżka.
5: Yes, it's our highest peak in our region and very famous, and many people just coming to see the view from Śnieżka.
6: How high is Śnieżka?
5: 1,600 meters above the sea.
6: The history dates back to the Middle Ages. Are we walking the cobblestones dating back to medieval times? Or was it maybe destroyed during World War II?
5: No, Jelenia Góra wasn't destroyed by Second World. That's why we can see the real buildings. We rebuilt nothing. Mm-hmm. It's exactly how it was in the 17th century.
6: If someone has half a day to visit, the square in the old town is probably a good place to start, no?
5: Yes, this is the starting point, and then you have just go straight, and anyway you will reach all things which you can see in Jelenia Góra.
6: What would be the biggest attractions of the city?
5: The biggest attraction of the city are churches, because we have a few of

0: Then they are Catholic, Protestant, also the Orthodox Church. Jelenia Góra, it was a town when different religions can coexist together.
1: We'll try to get into one or two of these places. How about museums? What museums does Jelenia Góra have to offer?
0: In the city you can see Karkonoskie Museum.
1: This is the museum of the local Karkonosze Mountains, right?
0: Yeah. It has department of the region, history of the town, and also collection from the artistic class from 17th century until now. Because region of Karkonosze was very famous of the glass production.
1: Also, I think this region is known for its minerals.
0: Yes, of course.
1: If you're walking along the historical part of the city, there is a chance you'll be going under many gates, and this is one of them, right?
0: It's Wojanowska Gate near the Santa Anna Chapel. It's from 18th century. It's very fabulous because it has two coats of arms.
1: Oh, I see, up there, on the right side and one on the left side. They definitely refer back to the past because we can even see inscriptions and gold letters in Latin on them, right?
0: Yeah.
1: I can imagine that if we're walking around the old town, there's plenty to see there. It seems that every other house has some historical elements on them.
0: Yeah, for example, here you can see the sun clock. This house where it is, it's the hotel named Hotel Jelonek, which means, of course, Hotel of Deer.
1: Another stop on our walk around the old town is Polish Orthodox Church of St. Peter and Paul.
0: From very beginning, it was Catholic chapel, then it was changed into Orthodox Church.
1: Let's see if we can get inside. And here we are inside, we have to be a little quiet here. Now this is a precious thing we're looking at.
0: Yes, you can see the real iconostas, what is very remarkable for Orthodox churches.
1: Is this church still being used these days?
0: Yes, of course, from people who are the Orthodox believers.
1: So the history of this church goes back to how many centuries ago?
0: To the 50th century.
1: That's a long time ago. Yeah. What are the most precious elements here?
0: The walls were decorated in the Byzantine style.
1: That was St. Peter and Paul's Orthodox Church in Jelenia Góra, one of the many attractions of its old town. That's all in this week's edition of the program. Before I say goodbye, let me just remind you that all the links related to the places I visit, including Jelenia Góra, can be found at our website www.polishradio.pl. I'm Danuta Isler. 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

0: This is news from Poland coming to you from Warsaw. It's Tuesday, September 15th. I'm Anna Janiszewska, welcoming you to this broadcast from the English service. Starting with our current affairs section. In today's edition of our show, suspected Russian military drone found on Poland's Baltic coast.
1: If we detect one interception of your hostile activity on Baltic, we donate 1,000 drones for the long range to Ukraine.
0: Polish Olympic Committee removes its controversial president from office.
2: Never in history has one person caused such a dramatic damage to the image of the Polish Olympic Committee.
0: That and more later on coming up, but for starters, a look at the headlines. Poland works on new warning system as military monitors airspace. Poland and Italy call for greater support for Ukraine, and Middle East conflict pushes up oil prices as fuel costs rise in Poland. Poland's Ministry of the Interior and Administration is working on a new warning system designed to tell people how much time they have to respond to a particular threat. Deputy Interior Minister Tomasz Szymański said in an interview with Polish Radio that people should know what to do whenever the Government Center for Security, RCB, issues an alert.
3: Jak wybrzmi alert RCB, czytajmy to, bo to jest najważniejsze źródło informacji.
0: When an RCB alert is issued, we should read it. It's the most important source of information. We are also working on cell broadcast, a specialized information system. I am currently meeting with broadcasters who will prepare additional solutions regarding how quickly and in what way we should respond to potential threats.
3: Będziemy wiedzieć, jak się i jak szybko, ile mamy czasu, jak reagować.
0: The announcement comes amid heightened security concerns following Russian drone attacks on targets in western Ukraine. Military aircraft operated overnight in response to Russian drone strikes in western Ukraine. According to Polish authorities, the operations were preventive and aimed to secure and protect Polish airspace, particularly near the regions affected by the attacks. Meanwhile, an unidentified drone entered Lithuanian airspace. The unmanned aircraft was intercepted and destroyed by NATO fighter jets. During Russia's attack on Sunday, a drone struck a petrol station near the Dorohusk-Jahoden border crossing approximately 800 meters from the Polish border. A second drone struck a passenger train locomotive around 2 kilometers from the border. The train was traveling from Kiev to Warsaw. The incidents have renewed attention of the security on Poland's eastern border and the need for effective public warning systems capable of providing clear instructions during potential threats. Poland and Italy are determined to increase support for Ukraine as the country faces a particularly difficult phase of the war, Polish Deputy Prime Minister and Defense Minister Władysław Kosiniak-Kamysz said on Tuesday. Speaking at a joint conference in Warsaw following talks with Italian Defense Minister Guido Crosetto, Kosiniak-Kamysz stressed that Ukraine urgently needs continued assistance from its European allies. Ukraine is in a very difficult moment and needs our help, Kosiniak-Kamysz said, describing Crosetto as one of the ministers who, just like Poland, has been determined from the beginning to provide Ukraine with as much support as possible. The Polish defense minister warned that Russia had not spent the past 4 years standing still. Moscow had developed new military capabilities, while the growing

0: Use of jet-powered drones is changing the battlefield and strengthening Russia's position. Kosiniak-Kamysz questioned whether Europe has made full use of opportunities to modernize its defense industry and improve the speed and precision of military production and deliveries. European nations, he argued, should preserve their own traditions, histories, languages, and cultures while cooperating closely with countries that share similar values and security interests. Nearly half of the victims of online child sexual abuse who disclosed their experiences received no support, according to a report by the organization Protect Children. The Polish launch of the report took place on Tuesday during a meeting of the Sejm's Committee for Children and Youth. The report found that online sexual abuse most commonly involved sexual propositions or suggestions, the exposure of genitals, and forcing children to view pornographic material. Marta Skierkowska, president of the We Give Children Strength Foundation, said children are now exposed to a significantly larger number of environments in which they may come into contact with sexual offenders. According to Protect Children's international report, Our Voice, Survivor Experiences of Online Abuse, 55% of people who experienced sexual abuse online first encountered it between the ages of 10 and 15. The findings also showed that online abuse was often perpetrated by someone the victim already knew. 61% of respondents knew their abuser before the abuse began, while in 47% of cases, more than one perpetrator was involved. The conflict in the Middle East is driving global oil prices higher, raising concerns about further increases in fuel prices in Poland. Market analysts predict that the price of unleaded 95 petrol could exceed $2 per liter at Polish filling station this week, while diesel could rise about $3 per liter. In response to rising fuel costs, Poland's opposition Law and Justice Party PiS has submitted a bill proposing a temporary reduction in the VAT rate on fuel from 23% to 8%. According to PiS lawmaker Przemysław Czarnek, the lower rate would remain in effect until the end of this year. The proposal has drawn criticism from the ruling coalition. Andrzej Szejna of the left dismissed the idea as creative work, arguing that PiS is seeking to cut taxes while simultaneously proposing additional budget spending. Finance Minister Andrzej Domański said the legislation blocked by the president was expected to generate more than $1 billion for the state budget. The funds were intended to finance the government's Ceny Paliwa Niżej, CPN, fuel prices reduction program. The president's decision is incomprehensible to me. He blocked the project by referring it to the Constitutional Tribunal. Yet we are analyzing the situation. We see what is happening in the Strait of Hormuz and what is happening to critical infrastructure in the Middle East. And yet that additional money, $1 billion, is not in the budget.
1: Natomiast tych pieniędzy, tych dodatkowych 4 miliardów złotych, no w budżecie w tej chwili nie ma.
0: Domański also accused President Nawrocki of siding with major fuel corporations by referring the legislation to the Constitutional Tribunal. Meanwhile, at its meeting on Tuesday, September 15th, the government is scheduled to consider a new bill introducing a tax on extraordinary profits generated from the sale of liquid fuels between March and December 2026. Just to quickly remind you, you're tuned to Polish Radio and this is our weekday current affairs magazine. I'm Ada Janiszewska, your host in Warsaw. A suspected Russian military drone has been recovered from the Baltic Sea off Poland's coast a day after Russian UAV struck targets in Ukraine close to the Polish border. Michał Wczorek has the details.
2: While conducting a routine motor boat patrol on the Baltic coast in northern Poland on Monday, Navy personnel spotted what appeared to be a drone before recovering it from the water and bringing it ashore. As Polish monitoring systems had not recorded any violation of the country's airspace since late July, the military suggested that it may have been a Russian drone drifted to the Polish coast from international waters. The authorities have ruled out any chemical, radiological or biological threat. Tests for explosives are due to be carried out on Tuesday. Speaking to Polish radio on Monday, General Bogusław Samol said the incident should serve as a wake-up call for the Polish authorities and prompt them to take a closer look at the effectiveness of air defense over the Baltic Sea.
3: Jeżeli mamy przestrzeń powietrzną monitorowaną nad Ukrainą, Białorusią, to
2: if Poland is monitoring the airspace over Ukraine and Belarus, I have to wonder how effective

0: actively we are monitoring the airspace over the Baltic. This is something both the military and government need to look at more closely. After all, a drone like this could have been launched from a shipping container, aboard a vessel sailing under the Russian flag or one of the so-called Shadow Fleet flags. Such vessels operate in these waters, transporting Russian goods subject to sanctions, including oil and gas. Preliminary examination indicates it was most likely a Russian Gerberit drone, an inexpensive lightweight UAV used primarily as decoys during large-scale attacks on Ukraine. Built largely from materials such as plywood and foam, they are intended to confuse and overwhelm air defense systems, although they can also carry explosive payloads. Gerberus were among the Russian aircraft that entered Polish airspace during a mass incursion in September last year. On Monday, Deputy Defense Minister Cezary Tomczyk stressed that given the potential threats from Russia, Poland needs to build public resilience to incidents of this kind. As long as the threat from Russia persists, Poland will be tested in various ways. We will see surveillance aircraft and fighter jets, and we will intercept them over international waters within Poland's exclusive economic zone. There will be drones and other kinds of threats, and we will respond accordingly. Poland simply has to build public awareness and greater resilience across society. Meanwhile, speaking to public broadcasters English language channel TVP World on Tuesday, former head of Poland's National Security Bureau, Jacek Siewiera, said Europe should respond to Moscow's escalating tactics on NATO's eastern flank by employing a sort of a tit-for-tat tactic.
1: Russia has to understand that each every incident costs unproportionately big money. So if we detect one interception of your hostile activity on Baltic, we donate 1,000 drones for the long range to Ukraine. This connection has to be simple, visible, and understandable for their strategists. Europe has to build that direct link between provocation, sabotage, diversion, and the result on their soil in Moscow, because we see that it works.
0: Countries on NATO's eastern flank have seen repeated drone incursions, fueling fears of the war between Russia and Ukraine spilling over the alliance's borders. Poland has remained on heightened alert over Russian drone and missile activity since the start of Moscow's full-scale invasion of Ukraine. Reporting for News from Poland, I'm Michał Owczarek.
2: 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Still to come, Polish National Opera opens new season with star-studded ballet gala.
3: Summer has ended, the companies have returned rested, and we are launching a tour comprising 156 performances this season.
2: Also, later on in our magazine, Poland marks the pumpkin season as the EU's largest producer of the fruit.
4: Given how this year has played out, pumpkins have actually become our most profitable crop. On top of that, we've noticed the demand for pumpkin seeds is growing year after year.
2: But first, the Polish Olympic Committee head, who has been in custody since late August, lost his position on Monday. The institution's board determined that under the current circumstances, he is unable to fulfill his duties. And Marcin Matuszewski has the story.
5: On September 14th, the Polish Olympic Committee Board voted to remove its so far president Radosław Piesiewicz from office and appoint one of so far vice presidents, Marian Kmita, to serve as the institution's acting chief for the remainder of the term ending in April 2027. The Polish Olympic Committee's move to dismiss its former controversial leader followed Piesiewicz's detention and arrest in late August, reportedly under charges of influence peddling and accepting financial gain.

0: Nigdy jeden człowiek nie doprowadził do tak
1: dramatycznego. Never in history has one person caused such a dramatic damage to the image of the Polish Olympic Committee, which has been built on so many years of hard work and successes of the country's Olympians.
0: Budowany jest przez sukcesy naszych olimpijczyków.
1: Poland's Minister of Sport, Jakub Rutnicki, summed up the rule of the Polish Olympic Committee's previous leader. Piesiewicz's arrest was tied to the so-called Zonda Crypto affair, an ongoing financial and political scandal centered on the collapse of one of Central Europe's largest cryptocurrency exchanges, Polish-owned Zonda Crypto. According to reports, Piesiewicz allegedly received a watch worth 40,000 euro from the Zonda Crypto CEO, and in return he promised to intercede on the company's behalf with Law and Justice Conservative Party then-government's top figures and with then-president of Poland's Office for Competition and Consumer Protection. The relationship between Zonda Crypto and Piesiewicz went much further, though. Under the latter's rule, the committee's headquarters were renamed as the Zonda Crypto John Paul II Olympic Center, and Zonda Crypto became the general sponsor of both the institution and the Polish Olympic team. The sponsorship also included a highly unusual system of Olympic rewards, partly paid in cryptocurrency, now seemingly unrecoverable following the exchange's bankruptcy. Speaking for Polish radio after his appointment, the new Polish Olympic Committee head, Marian Kmita, said that the most pressing issue is untangling the institution's finances, reportedly left in disarray by his dismissed predecessor. The committee's secretary general informed us of a rather difficult financial situation we are in, a thing that will keep us at night over the coming weeks and months. Therefore, I decided to start with an audit, as this is a matter we must tackle immediately. Marian Kmita also assured that the change at the top was conducted in accordance with the law and the committee's stages, so Radosław Piesiewicz would not be able to challenge the appointment should he eventually be released. President of the Polish Olympians Association and the four-time Olympic gold medalist in race walking, Robert Korzeniowski, congratulated Marian Kmita on his appointment as acting head of the Polish Olympic Committee and emphasized that he and the institution's new president have already pledged to engage in mutual cooperation. I pledge my commitment to this new chapter we are beginning today, a natural consequence of closing the inglorious era of Radosław Piesiewicz. I stand by my commitment to help draft the new stages and to run for president in the upcoming elections scheduled for next spring, as a candidate who brings together all the diverse groups across the board of Polish sports. Robert Korzeniowski said. The former Polish Olympic Committee president, Radosław Piesiewicz, has pleaded not guilty, but if his transgressions are proven, he faces up to 8 years in prison. For News from Poland, Marcin Matuszewski.
2: You are listening to News from Poland, coming your way from Warsaw. The Teatr Wielki Polish National Opera opened its 2026-27 season with a Grand Ballet Gala featuring dancers of the Polish National Ballet and top soloists from Europe's leading companies. More from Agnieszka Bielawska.

over the weekend opened the new season at the Polish National Opera in Warsaw. At a conference preceding the gala, Boris Kudlička, General Director of the Polish National Opera, announced the beginning of the season. We invite the community back to the Teatr Wielki National Opera. We have prepared a fascinating season featuring 11 premieres with great dramatic diversity. I believe the theatre will serve as a mirror to the community. It is crucial for a cultural institution to have access to top-tier artists and music of the highest quality. Some of the big names on the stage were soloists from the Paris Opera.

0: Opera Ballet, also dancers from the Royal Ballet in London, and those from Ballet Company of Teatro alla Scala, added Boris Kudlička.
1: To nie jest kolejna premiera baletowa czy operowa, ale to jest
0: This is not

0: invitation to walk the red carpet and enter the Grand Theatre.
1: Jest wyjątkową galą, jest zaproszeniem na czerwony dywan i wejście do Teatru Wielkiego.
0: The program comprised showcase numbers from such ballets as Giselle, La Bayadère, The Nutcracker, Don Quixote, The Sleeping Beauty. Alongside the journey of the classic ballet stage, the gala also featured contemporary choreography, with Bolero as the final performance in the choreography by Krzysztof Pastor, the director of the National Ballet and the man behind the idea of the ballet gala. Bolero returns to us quite regularly simply because the audience loves it so much. It is perfect for the gala finale because the music truly drives the dance. It is, in a sense, the main protagonist of the entire event. I believe our company is something to be proud of. I am certainly very proud of it. And inviting principal dancers and stars from Europe's most renowned ballet companies adds an extra attraction. It is highly appealing to the audience while also serving as a great source of inspiration for our own dancers.
2: To jest dodatkowa atrakcja i to zresztą jest też bardzo atrakcyjne dla publiczności, ale też bardzo inspirujące dla naszych tancerzy.

0: The first opera premiere of the 2026-27 season, scheduled for October the 16th, is The Mothers of Kherson by Ukrainian composer Maxim Kolomietz, with libretto by George Brandt. Inspired by the real stories, the work is a tribute to the Ukrainian women who are fighting to rescue their children forcibly detained by Russian authorities. The Mothers of Kherson is the Polish National Opera's co-production with the Metropolitan Opera in New York, with Canadian-Ukrainian conductor Kerry Lynn Wilson as its music director. The season's premiere highlights include Strauss's Salome, Bizet's The Pearl Fishers, McKettin's Magic Mountain, or Jack Offenbach's The Tale of Hoffmann. Alongside the new performances, the National Opera has also prepared numerous exhibitions, guided tours of the opera house, as well as best performances to be watched online. For news from Poland, I'm Agnieszka Bielawska.
1: And last but not least, Poland has become the European Union's top pumpkin producer after an eightfold harvest increase over the past decade. Beyond its economic value, the pumpkin is celebrated for its rich nutritional benefits and deep cultural roots, as highlighted by popular local events. Piotr Baniak has the story.
2: Poland marks the pumpkin season as the EU's largest producer of the fruit, with harvest volumes rising each year. The growing role of pumpkins shows in cultural events like the Enchanted in Pumpkin Festival in Kraków in southern Poland. This year's edition took place on Sunday. Experts describe pumpkins as a rich source of micronutrients, with beta-carotene as the key element. The human body converts it into vitamin A, vital for vision, immunity, and skin health. Pumpkins also contain vitamin C, which boosts immunity, speeds wound healing, and improves iron absorption, and vitamin B, which supports nervous system function and red blood cell production. Nutrition expert Nick Zirowski highlighted other benefits of consuming pumpkins in a dedicated video on his YouTube channel.
3: Now, the first notable characteristic of pumpkin is that it's high in antioxidants. What this is going to do is decrease free radicals in the body and also, in turn, decrease oxidative stress. Now, when we can decrease oxidative stress in the body, what we're going to do is decrease our chance of ever developing serious conditions like cancer. The other thing that it's going to do is promote healthy aging, and it's also going to reduce oxidative stress on the DNA, which can also prevent serious conditions in the future.
2: Pumpkins also contain essential nutrients that help stabilize blood pressure, maintain electrolyte balance, and support muscle and bone health. Moreover, their low calorie content and high fiber make them a valuable dietary staple. Data from the Polish Agriculture Ministry show that in 2025, Poland harvested over 430,000 tons of pumpkins, or 35% of total

0: EU output. Only around 1% of domestic production goes abroad, as almost all pumpkins are consumed in Poland. The ministry reports one of Europe's fastest growth rates in pumpkin production over the past decade. Cultivation expanded from just over 1 to more than 12,000 hectares between 2014 and 2026, while harvest volumes rose more than eightfold. In 2025, Poland exported nearly 5,000 tons, mainly to Italy, Germany, and Slovakia, generating over 3 million euros of income. Polish farmer Janusz Sokołowski highlighted the key benefits of growing pumpkins in an interview with Polish radio. Given how this year has played out, pumpkins have actually become our most profitable crop. The drought really took its toll, leading to disastrous yields for both rapeseed and cereals. We still have to wait and see how the pumpkin seed harvest turns out, but pumpkins are naturally drought-resistant thanks to their deep root systems. On top of that, we've noticed the demand for pumpkin seeds is growing year after year. Prices do fluctuate quite a bit, though, as they depend entirely on the market.
1: Z roku na rok zwiększa się zapotrzebowanie na pestkę dyni. No ceny są bardzo różne, wszystko według zapotrzebowań.
0: Residents of Kraków's Nowa Huta district highlighted the fruit's importance through their Enchanted in Pumpkin festival, which symbolically opened autumn. The event has run for 14 years, honoring a local tradition of pumpkin growing in an area otherwise known for heavy industry. The program included handicraft displays, educational and artistic workshops, family activities, and a zone with pumpkin-based dishes. For the youngest visitors, organizers prepared a toddler area with sensory activities and readings from a pumpkin-themed children's book set in the area. Speaking with Polish radio, festival organizer Paweł Kalina highlighted the historical significance of the fruit to the region. These pumpkins have deep roots in the area. Even before the district was built, the local village nearby was famous for growing pumpkins, and so it hosted the region's very first pumpkin festivals. Later on, we decided to bring that tradition right here into the heart of the district. Today, we're joined by a wonderful variety of vendors, highlighting our fantastic local growers and artisans. Organizers estimate attendance at over 1,000 people within 3 hours, making it one of the most popular outdoor events in the area. For news from Poland, I'm Piotr Urbaniak.
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Welcome to Offside, the program in which we talk about sports while listening to music. I'm Danuta Isler, the host of the feature in which we talk about winners, losers, Olympic sports, as well as unusual and less common disciplines, all while checking out various Polish music releases. 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

You're tuned to Polish Radio, broadcasting from Warsaw. I'm Danuta Isler, welcoming you to this week's edition of A Day in the Life. In the program, I'd like you to meet the Polish champion in pickleball, Karolina Owczarek, who is calling herself an ambassador of this amazing sport. Pickleball is growing fast in this country with dedicated courts, regular community sessions and official tournaments organized through the Polski Pickleball Association. I met Karolina at Where Else? The Polish Pickleball Cup, which held its second edition in July 2026 at the Legia Tennis Courts in Warsaw.

0: Karolina Owczarek. I am a professional pickleball player. I'm also a pickleball coach in Berlin. And I'm really happy to be an ambassador of this amazing sport.
1: We have an official professional player from Poland of pickleball. So it's not even gaining momentum, it's already here.
0: In Europe generally it's gaining momentum, but it's here we have quite a few really good players in Poland and in Europe generally.
1: And you were introduced here as the best Polish player. So what does that mean? Medals, positions, numbers, something?
0: So I'm a Polish champion, 2025 and 2024. So in 2025 I won mixed singles and doubles, and in 2024 I won mixed and doubles because on the singles day I got stomach issues and I was dying at home.
1: So no chance.
0: No chance.
1: Even if you tried really hard.
0: I really tried and they sent me home. They said like, don't play.
1: Don't. So we have Polish championships. So it is official, so to speak.
0: It is official. Yes.
1: It's no longer a grass movement sport.
0: It is not. It is not. The problem is that there is no one governing body in the world. So that's causing a little bit of troubles. But we have official Polish championships.
1: And how did you pick it up? Generally pickleball.
0: Very randomly. So I started in Poznań. I played tennis my whole life. And I saw one of my friends just playing this strange sport with like cutting boards for bread, and I was like, what is this?
1: Yeah, let me see.
0: Yeah, it looks like a cutting board.
1: It does.
0: Yes. Yeah, so I was like, I want to try it, and I went to...
1: It's actually almost like the size of a small
0: board. Yeah, exactly. I was calling it like this. So I was like, I want to try it, and I went to a first training, and I was pretty good. The guys told me, yeah, there is a tournament in like 2 weeks, and I was actually flying for vacation, and literally I had one training, I flew back to Poland, and I went to a tournament, and I was second and a third, and I was like, oh, that's fun. I'm gonna try to play it more and more and more. And I didn't have money, so I started a fundraiser to my first pickleball international tournament. Flew to Belgium, I won it, and then it just like snowballed, you know?
1: And the rest, as they say, is history.
0: It's history.
1: So these days you're making a living of it?
0: Of coaching, yes. From playing, not yet in Europe.
1: And where do you live now?
0: I live in Germany.

0: when you pick up this, if we say small cutting board, people will be upset.
1: So
0: people
1: will be upset. I mean, I'm a professional player. I'm not upset.
0: But we heard here that 20-30 minutes will do to actually have your first game.
1: Yeah, definitely. So it's like
0: this would not happen in tennis.
1: It would not happen anywhere else. The entry level is very low. The ceiling is extremely high, which I saw in the MLP, Major League Pickleball in the States. But for my clients, first 30-40 minutes and they are able to have like a small rally, which in tennis you have to be very talented to do so.
0: If you play tennis and want to pick a pickleball, is it an advantage or disadvantage?
1: It's an advantage definitely in singles. In doubles you have to adjust a lot because the shots are a little bit different, you have to play a different game, but I'm pretty sure that many tennis players are capable to do so.
0: If you play badminton, is it an advantage or disadvantage?
1: Advantage as well, all of the racket sports. Table tennis players are amazing in pickleball. If you're gonna go to Asia, you will see all of those people playing table tennis, having amazing, we call it flick, it's

0: backhand very fast chops.
1: Yes, my son has been trying to teach me.
0: It is amazing. Like, those table tennis players are there.
1: And you have many customers in Berlin?
0: Yeah.
1: So Germans like it too?
0: Germans like it too. I'm also doing some trips all over Europe. I was in Crete. I'm going to be in Turkey. So there is a demand, and I can see. I play the sport 2.5 years, and I can see it growing.
1: And if you look at Poland, I'm sure you're following racket sports. Oh. What do you see? Tennis? Or you see other things too? Tennis and what names?
0: tennis, and paddle. Paddle is crazy. Many of my tennis friends play paddle, and right now they are playing paddle. And to get, I don't know how is it in Warsaw, I don't know how is it in Poznan, to get a paddle court, you have to book it like 2 weeks in advance.
1: Really?
0: Yeah.
1: So paddle, what's the difference between paddle and pickleball? Is it in between tennis and...
0: Paddle is rather like a squash and tennis combined, and pickleball is like, I would say, rather mini tennis, because we don't have walls, there is no geometry, doesn't come and play a role, so like geometry with the walls and stuff like this.
1: So you've been doing this for a while. Funny story connected with pickleball from your life, or a surprising story, I don't know. We heard here about seniors really into pickleball in America. I don't know, maybe you have a funny story with that.
0: Funny story. So I was in the United States and I played against the team where Jack Sock was, and I saw Jack Sock last time in Laver Cup 2022 in London, like from the raw number 58 in O2 Arena. So you never know where the sport is gonna bring you, and just appreciate what you have, and like appreciate the journey, enjoy the journey, and learn the lessons, and just enjoy the sport, because it's an amazing sport.
1: Do people ask you why you do this?
0: They sometimes do, because I sometimes lose money on that.
1: Ah.
0: Yeah, like on the trips, like the sponsor are not covering yet everything. They are asking me, and they're sometimes finding it silly, but my answer is always, I love the sport because it's incredibly inclusive. Everyone can play it, and pickleball players are also athletes. And I know that like many people think that it is not the case, then invitation to the court, and let's meet at the singles court, and we'll see if it's not a sport.
1: Even little kids can pick it up?
0: Definitely. I have 5 years old, and they're amazing. And in Asia or in the United States, you actually have really good players, like, I don't know, 8, 9, and they are really, really good. Not talking even about teenagers, because they are beating adults properly.
1: So the best Polish player, pickleball player, so there is a calendar of events. If you look at the whole year, are there places to go in 1 month or whatever, or this is kind of loosely organized?
0: It is, because there is no one
1: body, you mentioned,
0: governing body.
1: Does it mean you have two championships?
0: In Europe, there is like a bunch of different tours, and we just try to pick up the best ones, or the one where there is like the most prize money, or the one that either has prestige.
1: But it's also like in tennis that you pick up points and there is a ranking?
0: Yes, exactly. But because there is no one governing body, there's like 10 rankings. I was an overall leader of one of the main European rankings, and I'm overall leader of this, I'm pretty sure still. So yeah, there's like a few ranking, but there is also like a new tour coming, the one from United States, Porto Slovenia, but PPA Italy is organizing it. It's called PPA, Professional Pickleball Association, and I hope that this is going to be like kind of like consolidating all of the good players playing in one place.
1: Do we have the best male pickleball player as well?
0: Oh yeah, when it comes to men, we have a very strong representation, I would say. Miko Ibiderman, he's from Poznan, and he's my pickleball baby, because he started playing with me. We played tennis together at Adam Mickiewicz University. Bartosz Karbownik, also Polish champion together with myself and mixed, and he won, I think, doubles as well. Szymon Zawartko, so a former Polish national champion. And then we have one more really good guy, Mateusz Matysik. If you are keen on watching something more similar to tennis, I would go for singles. But if you want to watch something very entertaining with like very fast exchanges, very fast rallies, crazy points, then doubles or mixed. The most interesting points are happening there.
1: Karolina, thank you and good luck.
0: Thank you very much.
1: Thank you.
2: I was talking to Polish pickleball champion Karolina Owczarek. That's all in this week's edition of the program. I'm Danuta Isler. Thanks for listening.
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2: You're tuned to Warsaw. Welcome to High Notes Music Magazine. Your host is Elżbieta Krajewska. In this program, it's a new opening for Sinfonia Varsovia, Warsaw's so far homeless orchestra, which launched a festival under precisely that title to celebrate that it now has a real home. As the doors open to visitors in the new home of Sinfonia Varsovia, Culture Minister Marta Cienkowska spoke of the importance of the complex project, not only for Right Bank Warsaw and of its scope.
7: So what are your feelings? You did say there were many investments in culture, but this was probably the most important.
10: The most extraordinary and the biggest one, obviously, because this is going to be the biggest concert hall in whole Poland, and that's why we are waiting for it so badly, because we just need it. Warsaw needed and Poland needed. Obviously, we are doing lots of investments in Poland, not only from state budget but also from European budget. It's almost 100 investments in culture infrastructure. But this is a new home for Sinfonia Varsovia. Sinfonia Varsovia is an orchestra well known all over the world. They are promoting our music, classical music, our composers everywhere in the world. And they didn't have a home for so long, for 30 years. And this is the time that they are finally have at least a part of the buildings that they need. We are still waiting for the biggest concert hall, because we have the agreement. We're gonna sign the agreement in about 2 weeks, but we're gonna wait for this concert hall till 2030. In my opinion, that's how long it's gonna take to build it. But at least right now we have those spaces for those two small concert rooms, and lots of place for cultural education, which is crucial, especially in this part of Warsaw.
2: Mayor of Warsaw, Rafał Trzaskowski, was also there for Sinfonia Varsovia's new opening.
7: You were here 10 years ago when yes. This was a ruin, and in fact a lot of remnants of the old stables. So what are your feelings now that this dream for Right Bank Warsaw is happening?
11: First of all, I'm very happy, because that was our ambition for the past 10 years or even more, to create a permanent home to one of the best orchestras in Europe. And we've done it. I mean, this is the first phase where we open up this old Institute of Veterinary to the inhabitants of our city, but we also start building the biggest concert hall in this part of Europe, which is fulfilling our ambitions. So it is a very important day for all of us, for all of the people who are connected to culture in Europe. And of course for the orchestra, which, as I said, is a pride of our city and a pride of our country. And I wanted to thank everyone involved, especially the Ministry of Culture, with which we are actually realizing this investment.
7: For the Warsaw authorities, how easy has it been?
11: It hasn't been easy, because our situation under the previous government was precarious, our budgetary situation, so it really took determination in order to be able to continue with the project.
7: And what are you looking forward to particularly be hearing here?
11: I'm looking forward to all the music that I love. We will start, among others, with Gershwin. So it is going to be...
7: Gershwin, not Polish composers?
11: We're starting with Gershwin. Of course, Polish composers will be featuring as well. And as always, in Sinfonia's agenda, there is Penderecki, there is Chopin. So we will hear a lot of good Polish, European and world music.
7: Thank you very much.
11: Thank you very much.

0: Janusz Marynowski, chief of Sinfonia Varsovia, was literally beaming.
1: Probably one of the most happiest days in my life. I was waiting, I was working on this for the last 20 years. And Sinfonia Varsovia was always homeless orchestra, without the place, without the space, without the proper offices, and finally without the proper rehearsal room. Now we have it. Really, it's happened, and all the mix of emotions, because of course we remember all difficulties what we had, but now we have the space beautifully renovated. We are in old three buildings veterinary institute, which was since 1901. It was the veterinary institute, and for years citizens of Warsaw, they came here with their dogs, with the cats. It's an amazing place. It's, I think a lot of citizens has the emotions for this place as very, very special. For us as well, we feel well in our home, and we feel even more excited because only in 2 months we start to dig the ground, we start to build the biggest concert hall in Poland, which will be right here.
2: A concert hall dedicated to Sinfonia Varsovia.
1: Yes, this is our space, this is our home, which means we will run the hall, we will program the hall, we will invite artists. Of course, not only Sinfonia Varsovia will be present here, but also a lot of international orchestras. Already now we ask several conductors, and we think about the several programs, what should be the first season of a new concert hall. Yes, it's a very long process, and we need to ask in advance to be sure someone will have a time. But to come here for the opening season of a new concert hall, it's something really nice for artists, and I'm sure they will all agree.
2: You know, you were remembering that this was a veterinary institute. In fact, I was here too with a kitten. But it also made me wonder, what were the challenges with the acoustics here?
1: Yeah, in fact, from the architecture point of view, only remains the original walls, the main walls. We reconstructed, we built completely new inside in the frame of the old walls. And we have great two acoustic companies. One is, which came with the architect, is Miller BBM from Berlin, and they made the acoustic in the Berlin Philharmonic Hall. And from our side, I invited Edhard Kahler from Switzerland, who made the concert hall in Luzern, which is known as one of the best acoustic in Europe. We have very good specialists, and they made really a lot of effort to provide good acoustic here. Of course, those concert halls are pretty small. This is different than to make acoustic in the big hall. But in the big hall, we work very hard as well. We can see here during our exhibition the special model, which is 3D model in the scale 1 to 10 of our future concert hall, which was used to measure all the sounds in the hall.

0: For me, as a resident of the other side of the river, I'm wondering, you're taking all your festivals with you to this side as well.
1: I would say finally, because this right part of Warsaw really deserves. Here we don't have a concert halls, drama theaters, not a lot of buildings for culture. And finally we are here. Yes, we start big and we need to think big. But our idea is to create the community around beauty, community about art, community about other people. We want citizens to come here and to feel well. And the second thing is to say, yes, please come to the concert. But first, just come with your book to drink your favorite coffee here in our cafeteria or the bistro and really feel well. Or just come with your kids for our program, which we have Smykofonia, which we are doing together with NGOs. And we invite kids starting from 3 months old. This is really young audience, and this is all to prepare the new audience for our future concert hall.
0: So that means education is going to be, well, it's always been a big part of your program.
1: Absolutely. We think education and just to promote the music is very important to make people better, to make them feel better, and also to prepare future audience. That are not only education program for kids, there is a program for citizens, how to play instrument. They're coming every week here and they learn how to play woodwind or brass instruments. And finally, Sinfonia Varsovia Academy, which we run for the last 15 years, we prepare new professional musicians how to play in the orchestra, how to prepare to the audition to the different orchestras, and how to behave in this. And we plan to expand this academy as soon as we will have a new hall. It will be much bigger project as the academy, Sinfonia Varsovia Academy.

0: also not only new premises, but new instruments as well. So the quality is really going to be sky high.
1: Yes, as you think to listen music, to listen orchestra live, which is important those days, I think, it's so important to have really good instruments. This is not this old famous orchestra which sound like Berliner Phil or London Symphony Orchestra. Why they sound so well? Because of the concert hall, because of the great musicians, and because of the great instruments. And that's why I'm so grateful for the mayor of Warsaw and the city board. They decided to spend quite a nice amount of money for us that we can buy instruments. We will buy two grand pianos, Nubian grand pianos. We will buy small organ, small cembalo, and some violins, celli, violas, a lot of instruments. Just, you know, to give us a chance to play even better. We need to be better every day, and that's it.
0: I don't think you can get much better than the Sinfonia Varsovia, actually.
1: You know, our dream is create our really specific sound, but that you can work in one concert hall with beautiful acoustic. We now are rehearsing, we always rehearsing in different places, in the cinemas, drama theaters, or even the school for railways. And finally, we have our space, and in 5 years, we will come into the, really, I believe, one of the best acoustic concert halls, and then we can really work on the highest quality of sound with all the details. And to work each day, each rehearsing, this beautiful acoustic, it will make really possible to create the absolutely unique sound.

0: Do you have a place in your heart for music that's dedicated to Warsaw?
1: Dedicated for Warsaw. That's why we chosen the Dream About Warsaw. It calls yes. the Sinfonia Wasowia Brass.
0: Not really a classic. It's pop music.
1: It's absolutely not classic, but we would like to show. You can play all kinds of music, but on one condition. It should be the best quality. And we have the best quality artists in our orchestra. That's why we are, let's say, brave to play not only Mozart, Haydn and Beethoven, but also Niemann.
2: Sinfonia Varsovia's new openings festival continues until September the 27th at the orchestra's extraordinary new home on the right bank of Warsaw. In this High Note magazine, that's all. Your host was Elżbieta Krajewska. 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
1: What's up?
2: What's up?
3: What's up?
4: What's up?
0: What's up? This week, Poland's global image still lags. Also, children influence parents' shopping decisions. We'll see to what extent. And also, we'll present a current top list of the most popular baby names here in Poland. I'm Sławek Szewc.
3: And I'm Ada Janiszewska.
0: Poland remains largely invisible to people across Africa, Asia, and Latin America, says Dr. Wojtek Wilkus, the president of the Polish Center for International Aid, the PCPM, and also a UN expert on crisis management and humanitarian aid coordination. Now, he explains that Polish politicians have underinvested, in his opinion, in what is called soft power, that is, the ability to influence other nations through cultural and political appeal, focusing on traditional diplomacy, defense, and all kinds of EU alliances. As an example, he quotes the following anecdote. When I ask what they think of Poland, everyone answers, "Ah, yes, Holland." And that's not a joke. He says that is reality, sad reality, let me add. I was wondering, what does Poland need to ring the bell internationally? Recently, there's been a brand project under the title Self-Portrait of Poles, which turned out to be, a big disappointment, to put it mildly, after AI had been employed in the process. But seriously speaking, Adad, can we change anything in the perception of Poland to add something more besides being the land of Copernicus, of pierogi dumplings, Polish vodka and ham and things like that? This is simply not enough.
3: Well, definitely it's not enough, but I think that our country has been trying to change this image for quite some time. Recently, for instance, our government has launched a massive tourism campaign promoting Poland as a country that is modern and diverse and full of unexpected experiences. And I think this word unexpected is very crucial here, because Poland is more than you expect, and this is also the slogan of this campaign, Poland More Than You Expected, with stars like footballer Robert Lewandowski and Hollywood actor Jesse Eisenberg being the faces of this campaign. So the goal is to show foreigners, tourists, that there is more to see and more to explore in our country, not only those big cities like Warsaw, Kraków, Wrocław, Poznań, etc., but, you know, maybe even the countryside, that we are very hospitable as a nation, that our language is so rich and diverse, and also that we are a modern country, because I think that a lot of people outside of our country think that Poland is this very traditional rooted nation, but we are changing, and it can be shown in our architecture, for instance, especially in big cities, and even how our cultural landscape has evolved in the recent years.

0: our approach to cinema, to art, to festival, concert. There's like a lot of different things happening in Poland, especially during summertime. So I think there is a room for that, for foreigners to explore Poland from a different perspective, I guess. So now currently we are putting a lot of emphasis on tourism and presenting Poland from a different angle. So that is that.
1: So as you said, there's plenty of buzz, and when people do arrive in Poland, I know even from personal experience that they are surprised. This is a positive surprise, but the prime question is how to make them come in the first place, because once they arrive over here, yes, their perspective changes. Even to someone who had been familiar with Poland still from the communist days, where allegedly white bears roamed the streets of Warsaw and things like
0: even
1: that.
0: Even I heard about that.
1: Right. So all this, for one thing, it never happened. But second of all, this reality, it changed, unexpectedly to such an extent that not even many Poles thought of such far-reaching changes in various fields of life, especially throughout the last three decades, with the fall of communism, with the onset of, a different philosophy of life here in Poland. But I'm always wondering what can still be done, apart from, talking about this world-famous Polish hospitality, to make people actually come over here and see it with their very own eyes, or if they cannot, because, it's only normal. One cannot expect half of the global population to come to Poland at one time or another. But what can be done to sort of disseminate this positive image of Poland? I know that we are one of the means of doing that, but people not only listen to the radio.
0: Yes, and I think another great opportunity to invite people from abroad to come here is the fact that more and more Polish universities offer their curriculums, their programs in English. So English language degrees gain ground in Poland. So that is an option to invite youngsters to come here to learn and to kind of experience Poland from this day-to-day life, in a sense. So maybe that is a way to show Poland and to also maybe showcase that we have something different than just cuisine and those historical aspects to our culture and our nation. So probably.
1: Let's try to look at it from a different angle. Let's turn 180 degrees. This is what can be done when we attract foreigners to Poland, to see what is actually happening over here, how the country looks, how the people behave, what are their dreams, perhaps. Maybe one of those novel approaches would be going abroad to show various Polish attainments and things in which we are good at. One such, which comes to my mind, and something which we also talked about on our website, are Polish firefighters. With the immense forest fires throughout Europe this past summer season, Polish firefighters have made a name for themselves in assisting their colleagues in various countries, and not only here in Europe, also in various rescue operations, like after earthquakes in various countries over the past few years. This is something for which these Polish firemen have become famous for.
0: Well, definitely. Also, our humanitarian mission in the Gaza Strip as well, for instance. What else? Our engagement in the African country when it comes to like medical assistance as well. So we should probably speak about it more.
1: Drilling wells.

0: building schools?
1: Yes, exactly, yes.
0: Well, the Polish Humanitarian Action, PAH, under its Polish acronym, has also been very instrumental in sort of disseminating this positive knowledge about Poland and Poles. Well, unfortunately, we do not have such a figure as Santa Claus to be able to make Poland popular throughout the world at least once a year with all kinds of presents. But yes, many scientists have become world famous. Or writers. Even inventions.
1: Yes, and our writers, Olga Tokarczuk, for instance, she was interviewed by Dua Lipa, I mean, about her book. And, you know, she's also a Nobel Prize winner. So there are a lot of different people to talk about, our Poles.
0: A lot of inventors, as I said. And not many people are aware that windshield wipers in cars are a Polish invention.
1: I didn't know that.
0: We talked about Polish inventions some time ago, and believe me, the list was very, very long. Yes, there is plenty to be proud of for Poles. However, an effort I would say a grand effort, both by officials, the government, current government, whoever happen they to be, but also all people. Poles travel extensively nowadays. Back in the communist times, at that time there was no such thing as having your passport in your pocket all the time and being free to just buy a ticket and leave wherever you wanted to, sometimes on condition that you have to have a visa, but here in Europe, being in the Schengen zone, it's no problem. As a matter of fact, you don't even have to have a passport. All you have to do is
1: only ID.
0: Your Polish ID. But again, times have changed, and contrary to the communist era, when travel abroad had been extremely limited, to put it mildly, nowadays everyone who can afford it and who wants to can just go anytime they want and visit. So I think this is also a very important aspect, because there's nothing which convinces people more than personal accounts. So all those Poles traveling to various countries, various destinations, if they have something nice to say about their country, and I think they could and should, this indeed would be a very helpful hand, together with all kinds of official projects which are launched by various institutions in this country. And just a note for the latecomers, you're tuned to Polish Radio, broadcasting from Warsaw, where else? This is the weekly What's Up feature with
1: Ada Janiszewska
0: and Sławek Szewc. Let's talk children and parents. The launch of a new school year does not necessarily mean the end of big expenditures for parents who happen to be burdened with child-related shopping practically all year round. Grown-ups, they usually base their judgments on the price tag compared to quality. But as it turns out from recent surveys, more and more often it is the child that has the last word or final say of approval or disapproval when it comes to buying. A lowered sales price, it convinces, according to these statistics, 46% of parents to purchase a given item, yet 40% succumb to their sons or daughters' arguments and preferences. Now, in the case of high school age teens, this even goes up to 51%.
1: Staggering numbers.
0: Yes. Would you say,

0: From your experience, you're from the younger generation, definitely. Are young people so convincing, or perhaps there are other factors behind this?
1: Probably, yes, we are definitely very much so convincing, especially in regards to, what is hot nowadays, what is trendy. And yes, I think also it's due to our relationship that has changed with our parents. I think we're much more closer with our mom or dad, and they try to, kind of speak on the same wavelength in a sense. So they try to maybe kind of portray themselves as more cooler,
0: So there's
1: something like
0: less of
1: that.
0: this typical parental authority.
1: Yes, I definitely think so. Yes, they try to be our friends more than just parents. And so I think that, going on a shopping spree with your kid can be quite an experience, tightening your bonds with your child in a sense.
0: So does that help or hamper such shopping?
1: I think it might. It depends. I guess it depends. It's a very complicated relation, I think. But yeah, also because of the social media and of those ever-changing trends and this very fast-paced change of trends, you as a parent want to sort of provide, and you want your kid to look good and feel good. And so because of that, they will be convinced when your child approach you and say, "Hey, mom, hey, dad, I want this because Julie told me that this is what I need to have in my bag," or something like that. So you don't want to kind of disappoint your child in that sense. I think that because my parents usually buy things that I ask them to buy for
0: How
1: me.
0: kind of them.
1: How kind of them.
0: Yes,
1: I'm
0: indeed.
1: very convincing, apparently. But yeah, I think because of that, and also like I mentioned at the very beginning, that this relationship with your parents is different than I think you had with yours,
0: Well,
1: probably.
0: definitely. I remember my younger days, well, for instance, back in the 60s when I tried to convince my parents to buy me a pair of bell-bottom pants, something which is a recurring motif now and then, and they simply said, no way on earth. That's why I asked about this parental authority. There was no way of changing one's parents' mind. If they said no, it was a no, and that was the end of the story. But what I'm driving at is that nowadays, perhaps this has become well, we're talking clothes right now, but I think this is one of the most representative areas of such purchases. There's actually an imperative to do so. I recall even barely several years back when one simply had to be trendy. Otherwise, such kids, and this pertained especially to teenagers, so we're talking high school students already, this went to the point of, well, kind of social exclusion.
1: Yes, indeed, definitely. I believe so too, yes. And also, from maybe sadder perspective, sometimes parents want to buy something, maybe because they're too busy and they think that, materialistic thing can kind of fill the void in your child.
0: Kind of consolation to make up for time
1: I guess
0: lost.
1: so, yeah, especially now when, everyone is so busy and our schedules are fully packed and there are extracurricular activities. And I think because of this busyness in our lives as well, they try to, like you say, this is this consolation prize.
0: But what actually worries me is also the fact that the opinions coming from experts who have analyzed such research is that there needs to be a greater deal of communication on the part of producers and retail sellers targeting the parent, but also the child. And what comes

comes to my mind immediately is the fact that, again, some 10 years ago, correct me if I'm wrong, a total ban on the advertisement of toys.

0: that this led to all kinds of family mishaps, even to the extent of, the child suffering a kind of psychological damage, because it felt not needed, not loved by their parents, and so on and so forth. And this led specialists, child psychologists, join the choir of legislators who said that such advertising should be banned. And indeed, this is what happened. And I think that right now we're on the verge of returning to this, I would say, unhealthy trend.
1: Probably, yes. Yeah. So that brings us to the horror of good marketing.
0: And that is a story in itself. And finally, Ada, what's your favorite name for a boy or a girl?
1: For a girl, it will be Ada, of course.
0: Why am I not surprised?
1: Definitely. And for boy, I would say Franciszek.
0: Okay. So it seems that you're in this group of people who would like a more traditional approach. Going back, let's say, three decades ago, I remember legions of newborns who had the name of film pop stars, which sounded, very strange for Poles, because these were names that you'd simply not come across in any age group. And all of a sudden, there appeared, as I said, thousands and thousands of kids with such names. There was a time when traditionalists gained the upper hand, and they said that these old Slavic names, like my name, Slavic is just an abbreviation. My full name is Slavomir, and that could roughly translate into one who, fames, peace, something like that. It's almost like a good Indian name. But seriously speaking, right now what can be observed is like a combination. Mm-hmm. And I think this is a very good sign of some common sense in people's minds. What we have at present, Zofia was the most popular name given to baby girls in Poland in the first half of this year, while Nikodem topped the list for boys. Other names for girls that were very popular, Zuzanna, Maya, or Antoni and Jan for
1: boys.
0: There was also a time when young parents thought that it would be good to give such a name to their child, which would make it easier for them when they, for instance, settled abroad. Because some 20 years ago, there was this quite substantial migration wave from Poland when young people thought that they would gain some better job opportunities abroad. And when they went there, somehow they settled, they stayed there, and they said, okay, so if we give a typically Polish name, this old kind of traditional Polish name, to our son or daughter, they will have difficulty in their life in a foreign land. I was a case in point.
1: Did they call you?
0: Well, sometimes they called me, just for short, they called me Slav. When I was in kindergarten, my father, he gave me a book of English names, because they had a tough time pronouncing my name over there, and he said, pick a name for yourself. So it was George.
1: George, so far away from Slavomir.
0: Oh, yes, indeed. So that was unofficially my second name, which I have in my high school papers from the States and on my diploma. But it seems that everything is on a good track and things are getting healthy. Everyone is satisfied. There is a great dose of Polishness in these current...

0: names given to newborns. And at the same time, well, Zofia.
1: Very traditional name.
0: Sophie, right?
1: Oh, yeah, Sophie, yes.
0: You can go anywhere. Maya, yeah, that's also quite popular even in English-speaking countries.
1: Olivia, Julia, also Julia in mm-hmm. Polish.
0: So, well, Poles are becoming more civilized, someone would say, or more universal.
1: Universal. Let's stick to that.
0: Yeah, that's a better term. Okay, so we'll see what the future will bring. But just for the record, these names they also topped the list in the previous year. So it seems that this is something which is fairly stable, at least for the time being. That is, until another new television series appears, and then we'll have girls with the name of, no, I won't say it, or boys with the name of, I won't say it either. Okay, that's all for this week. I'm Sławek Szewc.
1: And I'm Ada Janiszewska.
0: Take care.
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0: This is news from Poland coming to you from Warsaw. It's Tuesday, September 15th. I'm Anna Janiszewska, welcoming you to this broadcast from the English service. Starting with our current affairs section. In today's edition of our show, suspected Russian military drone found on Poland's Baltic coast.
1: If we detect one interception of your hostile activity on Baltic, we donate 1,000 drones for the long range to Ukraine.
0: Polish Olympic Committee removes its controversial president from office.
2: Never in history has one person caused such a dramatic damage to the image of the Polish Olympic Committee.
0: That and more later on coming up, but for starters, a look at the headlines. Poland strengthens security at border crossings with Ukraine. Polish security agency urges public to report unusual activity near strategic sites. And Italy backs Ukraine and Poland as key to European security. Poland is strengthening security at its border crossings with Ukraine, including by building observation and guard posts near the border, Defense Minister Władysław Kosiniak-Kamysz said on Tuesday. The border guard needs to be reinforced along the section border in Ukraine. Support from both engineering and operational troops will be provided to the border guard for state protection operations and to ensure the efficient conduct of border crossing procedures. Kosiniak-Kamysz, who is also a deputy prime minister, announced the measures also in a post on X. We are strengthening the protection of our border crossings with Ukraine, he wrote. Recent days have shown that Russia's actions threaten the security of the whole of Europe. He said the government had ordered the strengthening of infrastructure used by the border guard and that soldiers were already carrying out work to reinforce posts and infrastructure near the Ukrainian border. The general command of the Polish Armed Forces said soldiers were carrying out work under the government's East Shield defense program, including the construction of border fortifications using special military barriers known as HESCO bastions. The troops are also providing engineer support to the border guard, including by building observation and guard posts near the Polish-Ukrainian border crossings of Dorohusk, Medyka and Korchowa, the command said. At an urgent security briefing in Warsaw on Sunday evening, Prime Minister Donald Tusk said Russia was escalating its war against Ukraine and that examples of de-escalation were appearing increasingly close to Poland's border. Meanwhile, Poland's internal security agency, ABW, or ABW, has urged the public to report unusual activity near strategic infrastructure. The ABW said examples of unusual activity could include watching a bridge or train station for an extended period, photographing infrastructure, asking unusual questions. Other examples include a camera appearing in a place where there was previously none or a drone flying near a strategic site. Such situations do not necessarily indicate a threat, but they could be a part of a larger pattern, the ABW said. The agency urged people not to share photos or locations of such activity online. Poland and Italy are determined to increase support for Ukraine as the country faces a particularly difficult phase of the war, Polish Deputy Prime Minister and Defense Minister Władysław Kosiniak-Kamysz said on Tuesday. The Polish Defense Minister warned that Russia had not spent the past 4 years standing still. Moscow has developed new military capabilities, while the growing use of jet-powered drones is changing the battlefield and strengthening Russia's position. Italy considers support for Ukraine in its war against Russia to be a matter of European strategic interest, Italian Defense Minister Guido Crosetto said on Tuesday. During a meeting with his Polish counterpart in Warsaw on Tuesday, Crosetto also stressed that supporting Poland is equally important for Italy, describing the country as the European Union's eastern frontier and a key front line in the effort to protect the security of the West. Only the naive could think that Russia will stop at Ukraine. If that were the case, there would be no mobilization of 400,000 soldiers and no buildup of military capabilities. Russia is not the country we knew 10 years ago. That is why Europe must build top-tier deterrence and defense capabilities.
3: Costruire una capacità di difesa e di deterrenza migliore possibile.
0: The Italian defense minister said Rome would support the Polish government's efforts to expand NATO's fuel pipeline network across Poland and other countries in the region. According to Crosetto, strengthening the network would improve military logistics and help develop new defense.

0: defense capabilities for the entire European community. The comments underline Italy's view that the security of Ukraine, Poland, and NATO's eastern flank are closely interconnected, with stronger military infrastructure seen as essential to Europe's ability to respond to current and future security challenges. Polish-Belarusian journalist and minority activist Andrzej Poczobut came back to Poland on Tuesday after a week-long visit to Belarus, months after his release from prison. Angelika Borys, head of the Union of Poles in Belarus, said on Monday that the visit had passed without an incident. "Thank God the visit has been peaceful so far," Borys told Poland's PAP news agency. "Poles are very grateful to him for what he has done for them. Andrzej will be our voice in Poland." Poczobut arrived in Belarus last Tuesday, returning to the country where he had spent more than 5 years in detention and prison before his release in April. He has since visited Grodno, Minsk, Wawkawysk, Kobryn, and other towns, meeting Polish minority activists, relatives, and former fellow prisoners. Poczobut was arrested in March 2021 and sentenced in 2023 to 8 years in a penal colony on charges including inciting hatred and calling for actions harmful to Belarusian national security. Human rights groups regarded him as a political prisoner. He was released on April 28th this year after more than 5 years in Belarusian detention and prisons. A new center dedicated to the development, testing, and production of autonomous vehicles has been established in Poland. The Center for the Implementation of Artificial Intelligence in Automation and Robotics, known by its Polish acronym CSIR, was officially launched on September 15th. An agreement establishing the center was signed at the headquarters of Poland's Ministry of Science and Higher Education by representatives of the Łukasiewicz Research Network, the Polish Academy of Sciences, and technical universities. The initiative aims to accelerate the development of technologies for both military and civilian applications. Deputy Minister of Science and Higher Education Marek Gzik told Polish Radio that the cooperation would make it easier to turn scientific research into practical technologies.
1: The
0: AI factory in Poznań will perform crucial tasks within the broader European network, including the training and subsequent operation of AI systems for healthcare, diagnostics, and early disease detection. Piotr Szynkarczyk, director of Łukasiewicz Research Institute, said CSIR would seek to translate the potential of Polish science into technologies with applications beyond the laboratory. Dual use, meaning the same technologies can be utilized by the military and other services, as well as in industrial practice. The initiative will be coordinated by the Łukasiewicz Research Network, Industrial Research Institute for Automation and Measurements. It will bring together universities, research institutes, and industry to cooperate in artificial intelligence, automation, and robotics with autonomous systems among its key areas of focus. Just to quickly remind you, you're tuned to Polish Radio and this is our weekday current affairs magazine. I'm Ada Janiszewska, your host in Warsaw. A suspected Russian military drone has been recovered from the Baltic Sea off Poland's coast the day after Russian UAV struck targets in Ukraine close to the Polish border. Michał Wczarek has the details.
2: While conducting a routine motor boat patrol on the Baltic coast in northern Poland on Monday, Navy personnel spotted what appeared to be a drone before recovering it from the water and bringing it ashore. As Polish monitoring systems had not recorded any violation of the country's airspace since late July, the military suggested that it may have been a Russian drone drifted to the Polish coast from international waters. The authorities have ruled out any chemical, radiological, or biological threat. Tests for explosives are due to be carried out on Tuesday. Speaking to Polish radio on Monday, General Bogusław Samol said the incident should serve as a wake-up call for the Polish authorities and prompt them to take a closer look at the effectiveness of air defense over the Baltic Sea.
1: If
2: Poland is monitoring the airspace over Ukraine and Belarus, I have to wonder how effectively we are monitoring the airspace over the Baltic. This is something both the military and government need to look at more closely. After all,

0: drone like this could have been launched from a shipping container aboard a vessel sailing under the Russian flag or one of the so-called Shadow Fleet flags. Such vessels operate in these waters, transporting Russian goods subject to sanctions, including oil and gas. Preliminary examination indicates it was most likely a Russian Gerberit drone, an inexpensive lightweight UAV used primarily as decoys during large-scale attacks on Ukraine. Built largely from materials such as plywood and foam, they are intended to confuse and overwhelm air defense systems, although they can also carry explosive payloads. Gerberus were among the Russian aircraft that entered Polish airspace during a mass incursion in September last year. On Monday, Deputy Defense Minister Cezary Tomczyk stressed that given the potential threats from Russia, Poland needs to build public resilience to incidents of this kind. As long as the threat from Russia persists, Poland will be tested in various ways. We will see surveillance aircraft and fighter jets, and we will intercept them over international waters within Poland's exclusive economic zone. There will be drones and other kinds of threats, and we will respond accordingly. Poland simply has to build public awareness and greater resilience across society. Meanwhile, speaking to public broadcasters English language channel TVP World on Tuesday, former head of Poland's National Security Bureau, Jacek Siewiera, said Europe should respond to Moscow's escalating tactics on NATO's eastern flank by employing a sort of a tit-for-tat tactic.
1: Russia has to understand that each every incident costs unproportionately big money. So if we detect one interception of your hostile activity on Baltic, we donate 1,000 drones for the long range to Ukraine. This connection has to be simple, visible, and understandable for their strategists. Europe has to build that direct link between provocation, sabotage, diversion, and the result on their soil in Moscow, because we see that it works.
0: Countries on NATO's eastern flank have seen repeated drone incursions, fueling fears of the war between Russia and Ukraine spilling over the alliance's borders. Poland has remained on heightened alert over Russian drone and missile activity since the start of Moscow's full-scale invasion of Ukraine. Reporting for News from Poland, I'm Michał Owczarek.
2: 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Still to come, Polish National Opera opens new season with star-studded ballet gala.
3: Summer has ended, the companies have returned rested, and we are launching a tour comprising 156 performances this season.
2: Also, later on in our magazine, Poland marks the pumpkin season as the EU's largest producer of the fruit.
4: Given how this year has played out, pumpkins have actually become our most profitable crop. On top of that, we've noticed that demand for pumpkin seeds is growing year after year.
2: But first, the Polish Olympic Committee head, who has been in custody since late August, lost his position on Monday. The institution's board determined that under the current circumstances, he is unable to fulfill his duties. And Marcin Matuszewski has the story.
5: On September 14th, the Polish Olympic Committee Board voted to remove its so far president Radosław Piesiewicz from office and appoint one of so far vice presidents, Marian Kmita, to serve as the institution's acting chief for the remainder of the term ending in April 2027. The Polish Olympic Committee's move to dismiss its former controversial leader followed Piesiewicz's detention and arrest in late August, reportedly under charges of influence peddling and accepting financial gain. Never in history has one person caused such a dramatic damage to the image of the Polish Olympic Committee.

0: committee, which has been built on so many years of hard work and successes of the country's Olympians.
1: Budowany jest przez sukcesy naszych olimpijczyków.
0: Poland's Minister of Sport, Jakub Rutnicki, summed up the role of the Polish Olympic Committee's previous leader. Piesiewicz's arrest was tied to the so-called Zonda Crypto affair, an ongoing financial and political scandal centered on the collapse of one of Central Europe's largest cryptocurrency exchanges, Polish-owned Zonda Crypto. According to reports, Piesiewicz allegedly received a watch worth 40,000 euro from the Zonda Crypto CEO, and in return he promised to intercede on the company's behalf with Law and Justice Conservative Party then-government's top figures and with then-president of Poland's Office for Competition and Consumer Protection. The relationship between Zonda Crypto and Piesiewicz went much further, though. Under the latter's rule, the committee's headquarters were renamed as the Zonda Crypto John Paul II Olympic Center, and Zonda Crypto became the general sponsor of both the institution and the Polish Olympic team. The sponsorship also included a highly unusual system of Olympic rewards, partly paid in cryptocurrency, now seemingly unrecoverable following the exchange's bankruptcy. Speaking for Polish radio after his appointment, the new Polish Olympic Committee head, Marian Kmita, said that the most pressing issue is untangling the institution's finances, reportedly left in disarray by his dismissed predecessor.
2: The committee's secretary general informed us of a rather difficult financial situation we are in, a thing that will keep us at night over the coming weeks and months. Therefore, I decided to start with an audit, as this is a matter we must tackle immediately.
0: Marian Kmita also assured that the change at the top was conducted in accordance with the law and the committee's stages, so Radosław Piesiewicz would not be able to challenge the appointment should he eventually be released. President of the Polish Olympians Association and the four-time Olympic gold medalist in race walking, Robert Korzeniowski, congratulated Marian Kmita on his appointment as acting head of the Polish Olympic Committee and emphasized that he and the institution's new president have already pledged to engage in mutual cooperation. I pledge my commitment to this new chapter we are beginning today, a natural consequence of closing the inglorious era of Radosław Piesiewicz. I stand by my commitment to help draft the new stages and to run for president in the upcoming elections scheduled for next spring, as a candidate who brings together all the diverse groups across the board of Polish sports. Robert Korzeniowski said. The former Polish Olympic Committee president Radosław Piesiewicz has pleaded not guilty, but if his transgressions are proven, he faces up to 8 years in prison. For News from Poland, Marcin Matuszewski.
3: You are listening to News from Poland, coming your way from Warsaw. The Teatr Wielki Polish National Opera opened its 2026-27 season with a Grand Ballet Gala featuring dancers of the Polish National Ballet and top soloists from Europe's leading companies. More from Agnieszka Bielawska.

A ballet gala over the weekend opened the new season at the Polish National Opera in Warsaw. At a conference preceding the gala, Boris Kudlička, general director of the Polish National Opera, announced the beginning of the season. We invite the community back to the Teatr Wielki National Opera. We have prepared a fascinating season featuring 11 premieres with great dramatic diversity. I believe the theatre will serve as a mirror to the community. It is crucial for a cultural institution to have access to top-tier artists and music of the highest quality. Some of the big names on the stage were soloists from the Paris Opera Ballet, also dancers from the Royal Ballet in London, and those from Ballet Company of Teatro alla Scala, added Boris.

0: ich skrzydliczka.
1: To nie jest kolejna premiera baletowa czy operowa, ale to jest.
0: This is not just another ballet or opera premiere. Rather, it is a specially prepared evening to announce to the community that we are back. Summer has

0: Alongside the journey of the classic ballet stage, the gala also featured contemporary choreography, with Bolero as the final performance in the choreography by Krzysztof Pastor, the director of the National Ballet and the man behind the idea of the ballet gala. Bolero returns to us quite regularly simply because the audience loves it so much. It is perfect for the gala finale because the music truly drives the dance. It is, in a sense, the main protagonist of the entire event. I believe our company is something to be proud of. I am certainly very proud of it. And inviting principal dancers and stars from Europe's most renowned ballet companies adds an extra attraction. It is highly appealing to the audience while also serving as a great source of inspiration for our own dancers.
1: To jest dodatkowa atrakcja i to zresztą jest też bardzo atrakcyjne dla publiczności, ale też bardzo inspirujące dla naszych tancerzy.

0: The first opera premiere of the 2026-27 season, scheduled for October the 16th, is The Mothers of Kherson by Ukrainian composer Maxim Kolomietz, with libretto by George Brandt. Inspired by the real stories, the work is a tribute to the Ukrainian women who are fighting to rescue their children forcibly detained by Russian authorities. The Mothers of Kherson is the Polish National Opera's co-production with the Metropolitan Opera in New York, with Canadian-Ukrainian conductor Kerry Lynn Wilson as its music director. The season's premiere highlights include Strauss's Salome, Bizet's The Pearl Fishers, McKettin's Magic Mountain, or Jack Offenbach's The Tale of Hoffmann. Alongside the new performances, the National Opera has also prepared numerous exhibitions, guided tours of the opera house, as well as best performances to be watched online. For news from Poland, I'm Agnieszka Bielawska.
1: And last but not least, Poland has become the European Union's top pumpkin producer after an eightfold harvest increase over the past decade. Beyond its economic value, the pumpkin is celebrated for its rich nutritional benefits and deep cultural roots, as highlighted by popular local events. Piotr Baniak has the story.
2: Poland marks the pumpkin season as the EU's largest producer of the fruit, with harvest volumes rising each year. The growing role of pumpkins shows in cultural events like the Enchanted in Pumpkin Festival in Kraków in southern Poland. This year's edition took place on Sunday. Experts describe pumpkins as a rich source of micronutrients, with beta-carotene as the key element. The human body converts it into vitamin A, vital for vision, immunity, and skin health. Pumpkins also contain vitamin C, which boosts immunity, speeds wound healing, and improves iron absorption, and vitamin B, which supports nervous system function and red blood cell production. Nutrition expert Nick Zirowski highlighted other benefits of consuming pumpkins in a dedicated video on his YouTube channel.
3: Now, the first notable characteristic of pumpkin is that it's high in antioxidants. What this is going to do is decrease free radicals in the body and also, in turn, decrease oxidative stress. Now, when we can decrease oxidative stress in the body, what we're going to do is decrease our chance of ever developing serious conditions like cancer. The other thing that it's going to do is promote healthy aging, and it's also going to reduce oxidative stress on the DNA, which can also prevent serious conditions in the future.
2: Pumpkins also contain essential nutrients that help stabilize blood pressure, maintain electrolyte balance, and support muscle and bone health. Moreover, their low calorie content and high fiber make them a valuable dietary staple. Data from the Polish Agriculture Ministry show that in 2025, Poland harvested over 430,000 tons of pumpkins, or 35% of total EU output. Only around 1% of domestic production goes abroad, as almost all pumpkins are consumed in Poland. The ministry reports one of Europe's fastest growth rates in pumpkin production over the past decade. Cultivation expanded from just over 1 to more than 12,000 hectares between 2014

0: and 2026, while harvest volumes rose more than eightfold. In 2025, Poland exported nearly 5,000 tons, mainly to Italy, Germany and Slovakia, generating over 3 million euros of income. Polish farmer Janusz Sokołowski highlighted the key benefits of growing pumpkins in an interview with Polish radio.
1: Na ten moment jest najbardziej dochodowa, bo jest rok jaki jest teraz.
0: Given how this year has played out, pumpkins have actually become our most profitable crop. The drought really took its toll, leading to disastrous yields for both rapeseed and cereals. We still have to wait and see how the pumpkin seed harvest turns out, but pumpkins are naturally drought resistant thanks to their deep root systems. On top of that, we've noticed the demand for pumpkin seeds is growing year after year. Prices do fluctuate quite a bit though, as they depend entirely on the market.
1: Z roku na rok zwiększa się zapotrzebowanie na pestkę dyni. No ceny są bardzo różne, wszystko według zapotrzebowań.
0: Residents of Kraków's Nowa Huta district highlighted the fruit's importance through their Enchanted in Pumpkin Festival, which symbolically opened autumn. The event has run for 14 years, honoring a local tradition of pumpkin growing in an area otherwise known for heavy industry. The program included handicraft displays, educational and artistic workshops, family activities and a zone with pumpkin-based dishes. For the youngest visitors, organizers prepared a toddler area with sensory activities and readings from a pumpkin-themed children's book set in the area. Speaking with Polish radio, festival organizer Paweł Kalina highlighted the historical significance of the fruit to the region. These pumpkins have deep roots in the area. Even before the district was built, the local village nearby was famous for growing pumpkins, and so it hosted the region's very first pumpkin festivals. Later on, we decided to bring that tradition right here into the heart of the district. Today, we're joined by a wonderful variety of vendors, highlighting our fantastic local growers and artisans. Organizers estimate attendance at over 1,000 people within 3 hours, making it one of the most popular outdoor events in the area. For news from Poland, I'm Piotr Urbaniak.
2: And that brings us to the end of this edition of our News from Poland Current Affairs magazine, but do stay with us for more and you're welcome to check our website and social media for updates. I'm Adaja Janiszewska, take care and as always, stay tuned.

You're tuned to Polish Radio, broadcasting from Warsaw. Welcome to Q&A, a show in which we take a look at the news, views, trends and phenomena in Polish and global society. I'm Dana Teisler. Welcome to the show. In this edition, public sentiment and political rhetoric in Slovenia heavily favor the European Union over NATO, a trend that has been consistent since the country joined both organizations in 2004. While Slovenians view the EU as an indispensable foundation for economic prosperity and stability, skepticism towards NATO is much more prominent. Slovenia was the first Yugoslav republic to secede, where dissident circles had demanded a peaceful and demilitarized state. They rejected Yugoslavia's military budget

0: and envisioned neutrality. Yet, when the Federation collapsed, Slovenia swiftly turned its territorial defense unit into a national army. The country became a full NATO member on March 29, 2004, just days before EU accession. When its citizens voted to join both blocs, a massive 89.6% voted in favor of joining the European Union, while support for NATO was significantly lower at 66%. These referenda cemented Slovenia's strategic orientation toward the West, but left a legacy of public unease about NATO membership, a skepticism now resurfacing amid debates over military spending and compulsory service.
1: I am Alicia Curanović from University of Warsaw, Faculty of Political Science, International Studies, and I'm a researcher mostly of Russian foreign policy and basically how they understand things in international relations. I am also a fan of Slovenia and I have done some research about it.
2: It's a small country, but it has a specific political affiliation and the way it perceives itself in the larger scheme of things.
1: Yeah, that's right. Slovenia is really an amazing case and often overseen because it's so small and unobvious. About 2 million, so we are talking about a population of roughly a bigger Warsaw. And a small country, you need, I wouldn't like to be mistaken, but I think 4 hours and something to go from one end to another, right? And there's a perfect position this way that if you're in the capital of Ljubljana, it takes 1.5 hours to get at the seaside, and then you're in the Adriatic Sea, and then it takes 1 hour and you're in the Alps. So it's a really, in this way, a country located in the crossroads, and I take pride in this, that they are in between the Southern Europe, Central Europe, Balkans, the extra mixtures. So.
2: When you think about international institutions that are binding the European, shall we say, family together, like the EU or broadly understood NATO, Slovenians also have a very specific point of view, I think. One of the things you mentioned here, talking here at the conference, was that according to various opinion polls or recent opinion polls, every third citizen of Slovenia was or is against NATO. That's crazy. 2026.
1: It's crazy from the perspective of a citizen of Poland, right, which almost considers itself of a frontier state. But if you think about Slovenia, it's small, next to Italy and Austria. They don't feel directly threatened by the ongoing war, right? So there is maybe from the Polish point of view, a paradoxical situation, but of a nation which is very much attached to EU and perceives EU as a crucial institution for its survival and not NATO. NATO is perceived as an institution projecting American influence and very much militaristic hawkish policy. So EU, yes. NATO, not necessarily. I mean, NATO has some bonus points for what it did in the 90s in the Balkans, in Bosnia, but already Iraq, Afghanistan, and now with Donald Trump, right? It just gets more this kind of idea that do we really need NATO? We are a small nation. We won't fight anyway, right? Slovenia is one of the few countries which still doesn't need this 2% of, you know, GDP for security because we don't need it, right? We will have to survive anyway somehow, right? Maybe we're not NATO, right? EU, in this kind of social perception, is a better idea for your security than a kind of military alliance.
2: So probably in Donald Trump's view, you wouldn't deserve the right to be called a quote-unquote proper NATO member because of the spending.
1: But if you think about it, they have a very symbolic insurance policy. Melania Trump, right? Let's not forget she's a Slovenian, right? So this small nation has, we're speculating here, but maybe a secret back channel to Donald Trump. Of course, I'm joking, but if you think about it, Melania Trump is probably the higher rank, most visible Slovenian right now in the world.
2: So would that mean that if I ask anybody on the streets, not even of Ljubljana, but smaller places, they would say, yes, we are very proud of Melania?
1: Whether they are very proud of Melania, that's another question. I was asking my Slovenian friends whether they have gone to the cinemas to watch the film. And they said, no, why? No, so the relation can be very ambivalent. Most of them would know that current First Lady of the United States is Slovenian and that she's from Sevnica, a really small town in Slovenia. Absolutely. If you ever go to Slovenia, go and visit Sevnica.
2: Will I see her house there?
1: This, I don't know, but I remember there was an idea to maybe set a small monument, but more like a joke, right, to Melania Trump in Sevnica. So definitely go and see whether there is one.
2: So Slovenian international relations, America, Russia?
1: No, they are set on Europe. They have having a troubled relationship with Israel in this way that, well, the current new prime minister, Janez Janša, is seeking rapprochement with Israel, which is against, in fact, the popular mood in Slovenia, right? Mm-hmm. Because Slovenia was, before the change of the government, quite

0: critical of the Israeli's policy in Gaza. So yeah, they're having some changes on this way, but still not United States. Maybe this government will change. EU being a good European fellow citizen, being a donor state and helping others, but rather providing humanitarian aid than tanks or weapons. This is how they see their role in this kind of European family.
1: So Slovenians do consider themselves as members of the European family, and they did help or have been helping Ukraine?
0: Absolutely. In terms of what they have provided in Ukraine per capita, they were really somewhere in the top, very high. Because, you know, again, it's a small nation, but it's not weapons, right? So it's rather different kind of aid, right, than this kind of military equipment.
1: And they weren't too concerned with what has been going on with Iran, US, Israel, the Middle East, because it's not next door?
0: The kind of main idea and dispute was already Gaza, and in general a very critical stand towards Israel's policy in the region.
1: And there was an idea to put NATO membership up to a referendum.
0: Yes, there was a referendum, I think it was 2 years ago or something. It was discussed. But even you could see that the government panicked that, you know, they could end up in a situation of kind of Brexit, but with NATO, right? That something they wouldn't like, in fact, to happen, and then they wouldn't control it. So at the end, the government made an official statement that it wouldn't be irresponsible that under such circumstances to even try to have a referendum. This, although Slovenia is a country where you have regularly a lot of referenda on local issues and other issues. So the institution is strong. But they didn't decide to risk with NATO.
1: And what are the relations Poland-Slovenia?
0: Oh, that's a good question, right? There's for sure a direct flight, Ljubljana-Warsaw, so you can take and you can go and see.
1: So that's a start.
0: And there are for sure companies, you know, and some trade and cultural relations. But I wonder how with the new government, which is more right-wing, right? So Janez Janša was a good comrade of our former government, how this could dynamize relations with Warsaw. So we are going to see the future development.
1: Who's the biggest friend of Slovenia now in the international arena? Is there one country you would pinpoint, or not necessarily?
0: The biggest friend of Slovenia. I think they would like to say that we have friends everywhere. I think they would, exactly, starting from this kind of identity that we are good citizens, good fellows, we don't make enemies, right? If you are a reasonable country, you don't have reasons not to like Slovenia or have problems.
1: It's true. Not many scandals with Slovenia.
0: Absolutely.
1: When you think about international.
0: They are there. They have a beautiful, you know, landscapes, nice culture, good food, right? Why wouldn't you like them? It's a perfect place to live.
1: Finally, is there a challenge for Slovenia? I don't know, politically, economically, socially? 2026.
0: Oh, definitely, but those are challenges which we all face alike. Demography is still better than in Poland, definitely. But again, this is something you could work on. Migration. You already also get those kind of discussions, who, how, on what conditions, right? Now the change of the government, this is still my kind of coalition, which is not going to be very popular because Slovenian society, like so many in Europe, is very much divided and polarized, you know, left, right, so it's also there. So sure, and not to mention, you know, ecology and all the big issues, security. So ahead of Slovenia. Slovenia is a part of European family, and also it might face its European challenges.
1: Thank you.
0: Thank you so much.
2: I was talking to Alicja Czuranovic, professor of political sciences at the University of Warsaw. That's all in this week's edition of Q&A. I'm Danuta Isler. Thanks for listening.
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This is Soundcheck, the show where we tune into the Polish music scene, its artists, its stories, and the sounds that are shaping what comes next. I'm Ada Janiszewska, your host in Warsaw. And today we are talking about an artist who has already lived through several chapters of Polish alternative music, but clearly has no intention of writing the final one. Piotr Rogucki. 30 years after his first steps on stage, after Coma, after his solo work, and after the chapter of Karaś Rogucki, he's doing something rather interesting. He's going back, but not backwards. He's taking songs from different moments of his career and asking a simple question: what happens if we hear them differently? But before we dive into the nitty-gritty of the project, let's kick off this edition of Soundcheck with Coma, Spadam, Falling. A strong, instantly recognizable opening and a reminder of Rogucki's Coma era.

We just listened to Spadam or I'm Falling by Koma, one of the most successful rock bands on the Polish music scene of the last decade, whose frontman is Piotr Rogucki. And just at the beginning of our program, I mentioned his new project. So, what is it about? Transmutacje is a new initiative by Rogucki and the band Normalni Ludzie, Normal People, a project built around transforming familiar songs into something more atmospheric, more hypnotic, and more experimental. Rogucki has said that some of these songs still had more life in them, and so the new arrangements became a kind of testing ground, a way of exploring new possibilities and, in the process, discovering the sound of this new band. What's particularly interesting about Transmutacje is that the archive isn't being treated as something sacred or untouchable. The songs become material, something to reshape, stretch, slow down, and push into a completely different atmosphere. The album Transmutacje will include, among other things, new versions of songs by Koma, including Los, Cebula i Krokodyle Łzy. Let's listen to the original version of the song.

It was Los Cebula y Crocodeleuse, or Fade Onion and Crocodile's Tears. The upcoming album Transmutacje will also feature a song from Rogucki's collaboration with Polish producer and musician Kuba Karaś. The collaboration began in 2019, produced three albums, and eventually came to an end, but it left behind a catalog that Rogucki is now bringing into this

new musical experiment. And that idea of transformation goes beyond the music itself. But first, let's stay with the Kara Shirogutsky catalog for another track, this time 1996. There is a nice thematic connection here. The song looks back to the year when Rogutsky's career on stage began.

Rogutski is also involved in Chule, an independent creative collective bringing together musicians, visual artists, scenographers, and other creators. So the new live show isn't being conceived simply as a concert or concept. It's intended as something more immersive, bringing different forms of creativity together. The Transmutacja album arrives in October, with the tour beginning later that month. Normalni Ludzie is Piotr Rogucki's latest project, although work on it began as early as last spring. As he explained, he didn't want to perform under his own name this time because he wanted to emphasize the role and contribution of the other musicians. And to close this edition of Soundcheck, here's Piosenka o nożu, or Song about a Knife, from the Normalni Ludzie repertoire, another track that will appear on the Transmutacje album. I'm Ada Janiszewska. Thanks for listening.

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1: You're tuned to Warsaw. Welcome to Europe East, a look at life and events in this part of the continent. I'm Agnieszka Wielawska. The European Commissioner for Internal Affairs and Migration, Magnus Brunner, and the European Union Drugs Agency presented the 2026 European Drug Report in the first half of June. Anna Maria Popescu from Radio Romania International has this report.
2: Based on data from 29 countries, 27 EU member states plus Norway and Turkey, the document

0: document shows that as they have become more available, more diverse, and more potent, drugs have an increasingly negative impact on the health of consumers. At the same time, drug trafficking is a major threat to security on the continent. Organized crime networks are diversifying trafficking routes and methods of evading controls, using intimidation and violence, and recruiting and exploiting vulnerable young people. The anti-drug expert Cătălin Țone gave Radio Romania more details about the European report.
1: Sunt date care trezesc îngrijorare în opinia mea.
0: There is data that raises concern, in my opinion. Basically, the report officially announces that a new drug appears in Europe almost every week. Increasingly powerful drugs, which are increasingly difficult to monitor, are flooding the market. The diversity of substances is great, and the possibility of them causing serious effects exists almost at every step. The report also warns against synthetic opioids as the main cause for concern because they are very concentrated. Thousands of lethal doses can be made from a single gram of certain substances. Georgiana Drăgan was addicted to drugs for 8 years.
2: Am început la 17 ani cu consumul de marijuana, drog pe care l-am.
0: At 17, I started using marijuana occasionally for 3 years. Then, unfortunately, after I went into a relationship with a boy addicted to heroin, I started using this drug, and a severe heroin addiction followed, which lasted 5 years. It had consequences on all aspects of my life, from undermining all the relationships I had to the inability to keep a job, to various offenses, including thefts, robberies, loans against fictitious documents, etc. But the most painful were the problems I caused my family, especially my mother, and the state of helplessness I had reached. In 2009, when she realized that she was no longer in control and that she had to stop, Georgiana joined a rehab program. The lowest point and what led me to make the decision was the fact that I had lost everything. From a girl with dreams for the future, a girl with potential, an award-winning athlete, an Olympian at school, I had ended up sleeping on cardboard boxes in the stairwell of an apartment building and having absolutely nothing to fight for. That was the moment when I realized that if I didn't make a change, I would end up in prison or in the grave. And somehow this realization made me think about myself, the person I had been in the past, the child and teenager with dreams and aspirations, and finally I made a decision. But the decision wouldn't have been enough if I hadn't had a place to recover, because I had wanted to quit before, but the fact that there was something concrete to help me this time around made all the difference. Not only did Georgiana Drăgan quit drugs, but she became the director of the Teen Challenge Center for Girls near Bucharest. 9 girls are currently enrolled in the rehab and social integration program, which lasts between 9 months and a year for adults, and the approach is holistic. We recommend a detox period before joining our program because these people need to be helped to cope with the symptoms of withdrawal. But beyond that, an approach is needed in which they are helped to build their lives from scratch. And this is done by establishing new life principles, by changing values. People who used to lie, to manipulate, to make a combination to get money, should now have healthy principles that will help not only during the recovery period, but also afterwards. Our schedule is well structured, starting from the time we wake up until the time we go to bed. There are diverse activities throughout the day so that neither boredom nor overload or fatigue occurs. We have a mentoring system, a form of counseling. We have courses, so we also address this educational part. And very importantly, our program addresses

0: is one's deepest side, because each of us has their own inner universe, their own identity. So the first phase is the recovery phase, and then there is an internship period in which responsibilities increase, privileges also increase. They get a phone, they have interaction with the outside world. They also have the opportunity to help other people in their turn, thus becoming role models and giving hope.
1: A report by Anna Maria Popescu from Radio Romania International. Why do people give? What does generosity really mean, and what shapes charitable behavior in Slovakia compared to other countries? Veronika Szczepanova from Radio Slovakia International looked for the answers.
2: In a market economy, almost everything has its price. We work and receive a salary. We buy goods, order services, and pay for them. Nothing is free, and for almost every action, we expect value in return. And yet, it seems deeply rooted in human nature that we sometimes help a family member, a neighbor, or even a complete stranger, without expecting anything back. We donate money, food, clothes, even blood. We volunteer our time and share our knowledge. So what motivates us to do that? Is generosity driven by empathy, by moral values, or perhaps by more subtle forms of self-interest? What is the difference between pure altruism and the so-called warm glow effect? And what shapes charitable behavior in Slovakia compared to other countries? To explore these questions, we are joined by Matej Lorko, a researcher at Bratislava University of Economics and Business and at the Institute of Experimental Psychology of Slovak Academy of Sciences.
3: I'm an experimental and behavioral economist, currently at Bratislava University of Economics and Business, and also at the Institute of Experimental Psychology at the Slovak Academy of Sciences. And I do research which focuses on decision-making, charitable giving, volunteering, tax compliance, and also recently strategies to counter disinformation.
4: And how would you maybe explain to our listeners what behavioral economics means? Because that's not a term that we usually encounter.
3: First things first, behavioral economics is economics. So it's a study of allocation of scarce resources. Basically, it's about how and why people make decisions that they do. However, the traditional economics makes some sort of assumptions about human behavior, which make analysis easier. And these assumptions include full rationality, that people are fully rational, that they are perfectly informed, and that they are selfish. On the other hand, behavioral economics recognizes the limitations that people have, contextual influences, emotional influences on decisions. So behavioral economics mostly focuses on how people actually make decisions in their lives, incorporating insights from psychology.
4: But I also know that you are doing experimental economics. Can
3: Yes.
4: you maybe explain it, what it means and how does it actually work?
3: Well, so the thing is, when you observe behavior, you only observe behavior that happened. You never observe choices that could have been made, but were not. So in experiments, what we do is we create decision environments. We invite participants. They learn about the rules and about the incentives, which is basically how their decisions map to the payoffs. And then we let them make those decisions. In the experiment, we are always able to change the decision environments, which allows us to observe decisions under different contexts or under different information.
4: Mm-hmm. And how can you change it? You are having some kind of laboratories?
3: Yes, well, it sounds fancy when I say the word laboratory. Basically, it's a big room full of computers where our participants come and make those decisions. Everything is anonymous. At the end of the day, they are getting paid based on their decisions, which means that every decision they make, even though the environment is relatively artificial, the decisions are real, made by real people, motivated by real money, and the decisions have real consequences. And what we can do is to have one group of people that will make decisions in one environment and then second group of people in which we make one change in the environment. And if those participants are properly randomized and I observe different decisions in one group over the other, I know it has to be the one change that I make in the environment. The experimental environment allows us to make causal inferences about why people do what they do.
4: To what extent are these experiments being done in here, in our environment in Slovakia?
3: Well, as far as I know, we are the only laboratory for experimental economics in Slovakia. But then again, there are a lot of Slovaks outside that are also doing experimental research in foreign universities.
4: Mm-hmm. And why is it important that we actually have this? Maybe we can compare it to real world, or how can I actually

0: imagine it.
1: So basically what we do in experiment, we are testing theories. And our results from the lab are internally valid as long as the experiment cleanly tests what they are supposed to be testing. So theories in economics, basically in all of social sciences, are very abstract. That means that if the theories are able to predict, then they should be predicting behavior even in a laboratory, right? There is not a single theory that says does not apply to university students, right? And therefore, I can test the theory using university students. The second thing is external validity. So the good question is, can we extrapolate what we find in the lab to the field? And the answer is yes, but cautious. Very nice analogy is with the researchers testing new drugs, right? So whenever we are developing a new drugs, we first test them on mice. Why on mice? Because mice share a lot of genes with people and therefore are a good laboratory subject, similar to our students being good laboratory subjects for us. And if we observe that the drug is working on mice, it may, but may not work on humans because the human organism is a bit more complex. And very similarly, if we observe something working in a lab, it may or may not work in more complex field environments. However, if we are testing drugs on mice and we see that it doesn't work on mice, there is no way it's going to work on humans. And again, very similarly, if I see that theory does not work in the lab, there's no chance it's going to work in the field.
0: In your research, basically you devoted in recent time your research to one topic, specifically to altruism. So maybe what does it mean when it's being observed from this socio-economic perspective? Because we usually talk about it in psychological field, and I know that it's interconnected because you are doing these experiments and behavioral economics. But maybe how can we imagine why is it important in this field of economy?
1: Altruism, or more generally, pro-social behavior is basically the foundation of every functioning society. Basically, societies in which people don't behave pro-socially are evolutionary unstable. Cooperative societies always do better than non-cooperative societies. So if we were to help other people only if it was in our interest, public goods would completely collapse. And by public goods, I mean clean environment, public health, public safety, stuff like that. So at the end of the day, we would be significantly poorer, less stable, unsustainable in the long run. So yeah, pro-social behavior is very interesting from the economics perspective because it's not only about helping other people, it's basic infrastructure of functions society.
2: That was a report by Veronika Szczepanowa from Radio Slovakia International. The 51st edition of the Gdynia Polish Film Festival, one of the oldest film events in Europe promoting Polish cinema, is to take place there from the 21st to the 26th of September. Located on the southern coast of the Baltic Sea and one of the youngest and most modern cities in Poland, Gdynia celebrates the 100th anniversary of receiving its city rights this year, while its modernist city centre was added to UNESCO's World Heritage List in July. Polish Radio's Danuta Isler spoke to Joanna Łapińska, Artistic Director of the Gdynia Polish Film Festival.

0: Joanna Łapińska, artistic director of Polish Film Festival in Gdynia.
1: This is the festival that is going to be happening later this month for the 51st edition, a showcase of the best that Polish cinema has to offer, happening in Gdynia, which has just been recognized by UNESCO as a city of modernism.
0: This year, especially having the centenary of Gdynia, which is a beautiful birthday we're going to celebrate this year at our festival. So you will discover all these faces of the city during the presentations, films we will present, but also talks around film, because we absolutely want to catch the soul of the city.
1: If you can run us through the numbers, so how many films are running for the main prize?
0: So okay, we have two competitions for long feature cinema, 24 titles all together, 13 out of 24. This is the young cinema. This is the first and second films by film directors. Then we also have the competition for Polish short films, and this is the one I strongly recommend you. Polish short films are very interesting, very unique, very diverse, very strong, very powerful. You absolutely have to discover it at our festival. And we also have a competition for cinema for children.
1: So the main competition, some of the titles are already recognized internationally. So for example, Pawlikowski's Fatherland.

0: And Smoczyńska's Hotspot, which premiered last month.
1: Holubek, Wild Wild East, I think, is going to be presented next week at Toronto Film Festival.
0: Komasa's Good Boy.
1: Oh, yeah, right.
0: So some
1: from
0: of the films have already had international run to much acclaim.
1: Just dig in yourself, look for the titles, you're going to discover others. What's important for me is don't concentrate only on names you've already learned about. Go through the rest, look for your discoveries, look for something which you will absolutely find astonishing, surprising, you're going to discuss later, your films of the festival.
0: You also give Lifetime Achievement Awards, and this year it's going to be presented to a lady who is a film editor?
1: Yes, first time in the history of this award, our Platinum Lions will be presented to Halina Prugar-Ketling, absolutely fantastic editor who worked, for example, for many films with Andrzej Wajda and Andrzej Wajda films. The Maids from Wilko was chosen by her to be presented at the festival on this occasion.
0: I think editors are usually, you know, they are not in the foreground, they are rather in the background. They are, of course, mentioned, there are credits given to them, but...
1: Sure, of course it's true, but on the other hand, and this is what Halina Prugar-Ketling tells beautifully, how Andrzej Wajda used to leave her with the material, and that was her actually who chose...
0: Coming up with the final shape
1: of... Yeah, absolutely, and then was sending the first draft to Andrzej Wajda, and sometimes even she tells the stories that sometimes even they wouldn't tell her that the scene isn't finished, and she would do the editing, and then they would react, okay, so we don't have to like continue with the shooting, the scene is done, it's perfect, you've done it. So it's really very creative part of making a film.
0: One of the events on the agenda is also discussion about the film industry generally.
1: Oh yeah, yeah,
0: generally held, and from what we heard here at the press conference from Polish Filmmakers Association chief, that the Polish cinema
1: is facing some difficulties.
0: Yeah.
1: Like the whole world faces right now, starting with the lack of audience in the cinemas.
0: So it's not that we don't watch Polish movies, we just don't watch them in cinemas.
1: In the cinemas, that's
0: so
1: right.
0: So you're talking streaming and all those platforms and...
1: Absolutely, absolutely. These films are watched differently, but still... cinema window is important, so we should absolutely try to get it back.
0: It's probably difficult.
1: It is difficult. It is difficult. And it's been discussed not only in Poland, but internationally in different markets for many years already. So it's as I'm saying, this is a general problem. Same as for the financing of Polish cinema. So we have less and less money.
0: There's probably never enough for culture, right?
1: Of course, you're right. But then making a movie is more and more expensive. So it's, you know, it's getting even more difficult. So you absolutely have to discuss it right now.
0: And who goes to watch Polish films? Are those young Poles or young people, middle age, seniors?
1: Actually, all of them, but what's absolutely caught by our guests from abroad, they are always surprised with how many young people we have in our audience.
0: So 2026, Polish film industry is doing well?
1: It's doing okay, but still thinking about the future, being a little afraid, and this is what we should absolutely address at the festival.
0: Thank you very much.
1: Thank you so much.

0: Joanna Łapińska, director of the Gdynia Polish Film Festival, was talking to Polish Radio's Danuta Isler. And finally, in Europe East, for 8 years, professional botanists and enthusiastic amateurs across Czechia have been working on an ambitious project, a comprehensive photographic atlas of the country's wild plants. Alina Lepší, one of the people coordinating the project, told Vít Pohanka from Radio Prague that its distinguishing feature will be not simply the number of species, but the detail in which they are presented.
1: We plan to publish the atlas in 2028, and it will contain about 10,000 photographs of more than 3,030 plants. We will cover all native plants of the Czech Republic and also include most of the introduced and naturalized species. And thanks to our cooperation with the Institute of Botany of the Czech Academy of Sciences, museums and universities, we have access to data collected by botanists over the 250 years of Czech botany. And we will distribute the atlas internationally. For foreign botanists,

And it's important that we will include all difficult groups of the plants, for example, hawkweeds, dandelions, blackberries, or evening primroses. And it will be good source of

0: Today, we are about 30 botanists and about 190 photographers working on the book.
1: When you say photographers, you mean they are amateurs, probably, who are interested in botany?
0: Yes, some of them are professionals and some of them are amateurs, yes. And very often it happens that amateurs can make better pictures than professional botanists. So we cooperate together and learn one from another.
1: Are there other teams in other countries that you communicate with, that you speak to? Are there other projects like yours?
0: There is a huge book, Flora Germanica, and the author cooperate with us. We give him in the past some pictures of difficult species, and he promised us to fill our gaps with their photos. And also we are connected to Hungarian botanists. These two countries are for us crucial because they are similar species and they have some species which are in our country rare, in their countries can be common. So the contribution is for us very important. And we also in Czech Republic, we contribute with Czech Botanic Society, which is for us very important because we are in touch with almost all botanists in the country. And the local botanists are for us very important because they help us to find the plants we are looking for.
1: As I understand it, the year 2026 is the final year to complete your work in the field, so to speak, right? Why is that? Why 2026? Why not 2027? And are you perhaps missing some plants that you would like to include, but you for some reason cannot?
0: This year is a final because we promised our supporters they will have book in their hands soon. And it will take a long time to complete book together. So this year we definitely must have all the photographs and to have enough time to complete the book. And now we are looking mainly for a few late flowering species. Actually, we have only two last months to taking pictures before winter time. And we also need some fruits and seeds. So these are the last photos. Actually, we are also looking for some locations for some plants because some of them grow in different places every year.
1: So just to make sure that I understand correctly, you are including trees, plants, flowers, herbs, everything that grows, yeah? All the
0: yes.
1: Flora.
0: Yes, everything, even grasses, everything.
1: And do I understand correctly, there are over 3,000 species growing in the Czech Republic?
0: Yes, yes. In the book, we include about 3,300 plants. And it covers all native plant species in the Czech Republic. And we include also most of the introduced and naturalized species. And in the case of shrubs and trees, we include also some very often planted species, which are not escaping, but they are very huge and very important. So we include few of them. And the important is that the book contains not only photographs and collages of them, but also distribution maps and informations about plants. And that's what take out a lot of time more than only taking the pictures.
1: How much does it cost? Because that's an enormous amount of work that you are putting in.
0: The total budget is about 370,000 euros, but we are still missing about 20,000 euros for this year. Last year, we already planned to sell the book in advance. And for this, we can cover some work of co-authors and some licenses. But this year, we still need support.
1: So it's a self-supporting thing. You are not seeking some government grant or some university grants or something like that.
0: For us, it's the most important support is the public and universities.

0: they still play a key role of supporting the projects. We also have received support from half of the Czech regions with some subsidies, but the most support is the universities and public.
1: So general public donates money, yeah?
0: Yes, yes. We have a lot of private donors. Actually, we have about 2 million Czech crowns from the private donors. And we have about 40 patrons, and they are patrons of their favorite plants. So it's a little pleasure for them and a lot of important support for us.
2: 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And that has brought us to the end of this edition of Europe East. From Agnieszka Bielawska, it's thanks for joining me.

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1: You're tuned to Polish Radio broadcasting from Warsaw. Welcome to Q&A, a show in which we take a look at the news, views, trends and phenomena in Polish and global society. I'm Dana Teisler. Welcome to the show. In this edition, public sentiment and political rhetoric in Slovenia heavily favor the European Union over NATO, a trend that has been consistent since the country joined both organizations in 2004. While Slovenians view the EU as an indispensable foundation for economic prosperity and stability, skepticism towards NATO is much more prominent. Slovenia was the first Yugoslav republic to secede, where dissident circles had demanded a peaceful and demilitarized state. They rejected Yugoslavia's military budget and envisioned neutrality. Yet, when the federation collapsed, Slovenia swiftly turned its territorial defense unit into a national army. The country became a full NATO member on March 29, 2004, just days before EU accession. When its citizens voted to join both blocs, a massive 89.6% voted in favor of joining the European Union, while support for NATO

0: Euro was significantly lower at 66%. These referenda cemented Slovenia's strategic orientation toward the West, but left a legacy of public unease about NATO membership, a skepticism now resurfacing amid debates over military spending and compulsory service.
1: I'm Alicia Curanović from University of Warsaw, Faculty of Political Science and International Studies, and I'm a researcher mostly of Russian foreign policy and basically how they understand things in international relations. I'm also a fan of Slovenia and I have done some research about it.
2: It's a small country, but it has a specific political affiliation and the way it perceives itself in the larger scheme of things.
1: Yeah, that's right. Slovenia is really an amazing case and often overseen because it's so small and unobvious. About 2 million, so we are talking about a population of roughly bigger Warsaw. And a small country, you need, I wouldn't like to be mistaken, but I think 4 hours and something to go from one end to another, right? And there's a perfect position this way that if you're in the capital of Ljubljana, it takes 1.5 hours to get to the seaside, and then you're in the Adriatic Sea, and then it takes 1 hour and you're in the Alps. So it's a really, in this way, a country located in the crossroads, and I take pride in this, that they are in between the Southern Europe, Central Europe, Balkans, the extra mixtures.
2: When you think about international institutions that are binding the European, shall we say, family together, like the EU or broadly understood NATO, Slovenians also have a very specific point of view, I think. One of the things you mentioned here, talking here at the conference, was that according to various opinion polls or recent opinion polls, every third citizen of Slovenia was or is against NATO. That's crazy. 2026.
1: It's crazy from the perspective of a citizen of Poland, right, which almost considers itself of a frontier state. But if you think about Slovenia, it's small, next to Italy and Austria. They don't feel directly threatened by the ongoing war, right? So there is maybe from the Polish point of view, a paradoxical situation, but of a nation which is very much attached to EU and perceives EU as a crucial institution for its survival and not NATO. NATO is perceived as an institution projecting American influence and very much militaristic, hawkish policy. So EU, yes. NATO, not necessarily. I mean, NATO has some bonus points for what it did in the 90s in the Balkans, in Bosnia, but already Iraq, Afghanistan, and now with Donald Trump, right? It just gets more. This kind of idea that, do we really need NATO? We are a small nation. We won't fight anyway, right? Slovenia is one of the few countries which still doesn't need this 2% of, you know, GDP for security, because we don't need it, right? We will have to survive anyway somehow, right? Maybe we're not NATO, right? EU, in this kind of social perception, is a better idea for your security than a kind of military alliance.
2: So probably in Donald Trump's view, you wouldn't deserve the right to be called a quote-unquote proper NATO member because of the spending.
1: But if you think about it, they have a very symbolic insurance policy. Melania Trump, right? Let's not forget she's a Slovenian, right? So this small nation has, we are speculating here, but maybe a secret back channel to Donald Trump. Of course, I'm joking, but if you think about it, Melania Trump is probably the higher-ranked, most visible Slovenia right now in the world.
2: So would that mean that if I ask anybody on the streets, not even of Ljubljana, but smaller places, they would say, yes, we are very proud of Melania?
1: Whether they are very proud of Melania, that's another question. I was asking my Slovenian friends whether they have gone to the cinemas to watch the film. And I said, no, why? No. So okay. The relation can be very ambivalent. Most of them would know that current First Lady of the United States is Slovenian and that she's from Sevnica, a really small town in Slovenia. Absolutely. If you ever go to Slovenia, go and visit Sevnica.
2: Will I see her house there?
1: This, I don't know, but I remember there was an idea to maybe set a small monument, but more like a joke, right, to Melania Trump in Sevnica. So definitely go and see whether there is one.
2: So Slovenian international relations, America, Russia?
1: No, they are set on Europe. They are already having a troubled relationship with Israel in this way that, well, the current new Prime Minister, Janez Janša, is seeking rapprochement with Israel, which is against, in fact, the popular mood in Slovenia, right? Mm-hmm. Because Slovenia was, before the change of the government, quite critical of the Israeli's policy in Gaza. So, yeah, they're having some changes on this way, but still not United States. Maybe this government will change. EU. EU being a good European fellow citizen, being a donor state and helping others, but rather providing humanitarian aid than tanks or weapons. This is how they see their role in this kind of European family.
2: So, Slovenians

0: do consider themselves as members of the European family, and they did help or have been helping Ukraine?
1: Absolutely. In terms of what they have provided in Ukraine per capita, they were really somewhere in the top, very high. Because, you know, again, it's a small nation, but it's not weapons, right? So it's rather different kind of aid, right, than this kind of military equipment.
0: And they weren't too concerned with what has been going on with Iran, US, Israel, the Middle East, because it's not next door?
1: The kind of main idea and dispute was already Gaza, and in general, a very critical stand towards Israel's policy in the region.
0: And there was an idea to put NATO membership up to a referendum.
1: There was a referendum, I think it was 2 years ago or something. It was discussed, but even you could see that the government panicked that, you know, they could end up in a situation of kind of Brexit, but with NATO, right? That something they wouldn't like, in fact, to happen, and then they wouldn't control it. So at the end, the government made an official statement that it wouldn't be irresponsible that under such circumstances to even try to have a referendum. This, although Slovenia is a country where you have regularly a lot of referenda on local issues and other issues. So the institution is strong, but they didn't decide to risk with NATO.
0: And what are the relations, Poland-Slovenia?
1: Well, that's a good question, right? There's for sure a direct flight, Ljubljana Warsaw, so you can take and you can go and see.
0: So that's a start.
1: And there are for sure companies, you know, and some trade and cultural relations. But I wonder how with the new government, which is more right-wing, right? So Janez Janša was a good comrade of our former government, how this could dynamize relations with Warsaw. So we are going to see the future development.
0: Who's the biggest friend of Slovenia now in the international arena? Is there one country you would pinpoint, or not necessarily?
1: The biggest friend of Slovenia? I think they would like to say that we have friends everywhere. I think they would, exactly, starting from this kind of identity that we are good citizens, good fellows, we don't make enemies, right? If you are a reasonable country, you don't have reasons not to like Slovenia or have problems.
0: It's true. Not many scandals with Slovenia.
1: Absolutely.
0: When you think about
1: They are there. They have a beautiful, you know, landscapes, nice culture, good food, right? Why wouldn't you like them? It's a perfect place to live.
0: Finally, is there a challenge for Slovenia? I don't know, politically, economically, socially? 2026.
1: Oh, definitely, but those are challenges which we all face alike. Demography is still better than in Poland, definitely. But again, this is something you could work on. Migration. You already also get those kind of discussions, who, how, on what conditions, right? Now the change of the government, this is still a kind of coalition, which is not going to be very popular because Slovenian society, like so many in Europe, is very much divided and polarized, you know, left, right, so it's also there. So sure, and not to mention, you know, ecology and all the big issues, security. So ahead of Slovenia. Slovenia is a part of European family, and also it might face its European challenges.
0: Thank you.
1: Thank you so much.
2: I was talking to Alicja Curanović, professor of political sciences at the University of Warsaw. That's all in this week's edition of Q&A. I'm Danuta Isler. Thanks for listening.

This is Soundcheck, the show where we tune into the Polish music scene, its artists, its stories, and the sounds that are shaping what comes next. I'm Ada Janiszewska, your host in Warsaw. And today we are talking about an artist who has already lived through several chapters of Polish alternative music, but clearly has no intention of writing the final one. Piotr Rogucki. 30 years after his first steps on stage, after Coma, after his solo work, and after the chapter of Karaś Rogucki, he's doing something rather interesting. He's going back, but not backwards. He's taking songs from different moments of his career and asking a simple question: what happens if we hear them differently? But before we dive into the nitty-gritty of the project, let's kick off this edition of Soundcheck with Coma, Spadam, Falling. A strong, instantly recognizable opening and a reminder of Rogucki's Coma era.

We just listened to Spadam or I'm Falling by Koma, one of the most successful rock bands on the Polish music scene of the last decade, whose frontman is Piotr Rogucki. And just at the beginning of our program, I mentioned his new project. So, what is it about? Transmutacje is a new initiative by Rogucki and the band Normalni Ludzie, Normal People, a project built around transforming familiar songs into something more atmospheric, more hypnotic, and more experimental. Rogucki has said that some of these songs still had more life in them, and so the new arrangements became a kind of testing ground, a way of exploring new possibilities and, in the process, discovering the sound of this new band. What's particularly interesting about Transmutacje is that the archive isn't being treated as something sacred or untouchable. The songs become material, something to reshape, stretch, slow down, and push into a completely different atmosphere. The album Transmutacje will include, among other things, new versions of songs by Koma, including Los, Cebula i Krokodyle Łzy. Let's listen to the original version of the song.

It was Los Tabula y Crocodileuse, or Fade Onion and Crocodile's Tears. The upcoming album Transmutacje will also feature a song from Rogucki's collaboration with Polish producer and musician Kuba Karaś. The collaboration began in 2019, produced three albums, and eventually came to an end, but it left behind a catalog that Rogucki is now bringing into this new musical experiment. And that idea of transformation goes beyond the music itself. But first, let's stay with the Karaś Rogucki catalog for another track, this time 1996. There is a nice thematic connection here. The song looks back to the year when Rogucki's career on stage began.

Rogutski is also involved in Chule, an independent creative collective bringing together musicians, visual artists, scenographers, and other creators. So the new live show isn't being conceived simply as a concert or concept. It's intended as something more immersive, bringing different forms of creativity together. The Transmutacje album arrives in October, with the tour beginning later that month. Normalni Ludzie is Piotr Rogucki's latest project, although work on it began as early as last spring. As he explained, he didn't want to perform under his own name this time because he wanted to emphasize the role and contribution of the other musicians. And to close this edition of Soundcheck, here's Piosenka o nożu, or Song about a Knife, from the Normalni Ludzie repertoire, another track that will appear on the Transmutacje album. I'm Ada Janiszewska. 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

0: This is News from Poland coming to you from Warsaw. It's Tuesday, September 15th. I'm Anna Janiszewska, welcoming you to this broadcast from the English Service. Starting with our current affairs section. In today's edition of our show, suspected Russian military drone found on Poland's Baltic coast.
1: If we detect one interception of your hostile activity on Baltic, we donate 1,000 drones for the long range to Ukraine.
0: Polish Olympic Committee removes its controversial president from office.
2: Never in history has one person caused such a dramatic damage to the image of the Polish Olympic Committee.
0: That and more later on coming up, but for starters, a look at the headlines. Poland strengthens security at border crossings with Ukraine. Polish security agency urges public to report unusual activity near strategic sites. And Italy backs Ukraine and Poland as key to European security. Poland is strengthening security at its border crossings with Ukraine, including by building observation and guard posts near the border, Defense Minister Władysław Kosiniak-Kamysz said on Tuesday.

0: odcinku z Ukrainy.
1: The border guard needs to be reinforced along the section border in Ukraine. Support from both engineering and operational troops will be provided to the border guard for state protection operations and to ensure the efficient conduct of border crossing procedures.
0: Więc to jest to wzmocnienie, które następuje.
1: Kosiniak-Kamysz, who is also a deputy prime minister, announced the measures also in a post on X. We are strengthening the protection of our border crossings with Ukraine, he wrote. Recent days have shown that Russia's actions threaten the security of the whole of Europe. He said the government had ordered the strengthening of infrastructure used by the border guard and that soldiers were already carrying out work to reinforce posts and infrastructure near the Ukrainian border. The general command of the Polish Armed Forces said soldiers were carrying out work under the government's East Shield Defense Program, including the construction of border fortifications using special military barriers known as HESCO bastions. The troops are also providing engineer support to the border guard, including by building observation and guard posts near the Polish-Ukrainian border crossings of Dorohusk, Medyka and Korchowa, the command said. At an urgent security briefing in Warsaw on Sunday evening, Prime Minister Donald Tusk said Russia was escalating its war against Ukraine and that examples of de-escalation were appearing increasingly close to Poland's border. Meanwhile, Poland's internal security agency, ABW or ABW, has urged the public to report unusual activity near strategic infrastructure. The ABW said examples of unusual activity could include watching a bridge or a train station for an extended period, photographing infrastructure, asking unusual questions. Other examples include a camera appearing in a place where there was previously none or a drone flying near a strategic site. Such situations do not necessarily indicate a threat, but they could be a part of a larger pattern, the ABW said. The agency urged people not to share photos or locations of such activity online. Poland and Italy are determined to increase support for Ukraine as the country faces a particularly difficult phase of the war, Polish Deputy Prime Minister and Defense Minister Władysław Kosiniak-Kamysz said on Tuesday. The Polish Defense Minister warned that Russia had not spent the past 4 years standing still. Moscow has developed new military capabilities, while the growing use of jet-powered drones is changing the battlefield and strengthening Russia's position. Italy considers support for Ukraine in its war against Russia to be a matter of European strategic interest, Italian Defense Minister Guido Crosetto said on Tuesday. During a meeting with his Polish counterpart in Warsaw on Tuesday, Crosetto also stressed that supporting Poland is equally important for Italy, describing the country as the European Union's eastern frontier and a key front line in the effort to protect the security of the West. Only the naive could think that Russia will stop at Ukraine. If that were the case, there would be no mobilization of 400,000 soldiers and no buildup of military capabilities. Russia is not the country we knew 10 years ago. That is why Europe must build top-tier deterrence and defense capabilities.
2: Costruire una capacità di difesa e di deterrenza migliore possibile.
1: The Italian defense minister said Rome would support the Polish government's efforts to expand NATO's fuel pipeline network across Poland and other countries in the region. According to Crosetto, strengthening the network would improve military logistics and help develop new defense capabilities for the entire European community. The comments underline Italy's view that the security of Ukraine, Poland and NATO's eastern flank are closely interconnected, with stronger military infrastructure seen as essential to Europe's ability to respond to current and future security challenges. Polish-Belarusian journalist and minority activist Andrzej Poczobut came back to Poland on Tuesday after a week-long visit to Belarus, months after his release from prison. Angelika Borys, head of the Union of Poles in Belarus, said on Monday that the visit had passed without an incident. Thank God the visit has been peaceful so far, Borys told Poland's PAP news agency. Poles are very grateful to him for what he has done for them. Andrzej will be our voice in Poland. Poczobut arrived in Belarus last Tuesday, returning to the country where he had spent more than 5 years in detention and prison before his release in April. He has since visited Grodno, Minsk, Wawkawysk, Kobryn and other towns, meeting Polish minority activists, relatives and former fellow prisoners. Poczobut was arrested in March 2021 and sentenced in 2023 to 8 years in a penal colony on charges including inciting hatred and calling for actions harmful to Belarusian national security. Human rights groups regarded him as a political prisoner. He was released on April 28th this year after more than 5 years in Belarusian detention and prisons. A new center dedicated to the development, testing and production of autonomous vehicles has been

0: been established in Poland. The Center for the Implementation of Artificial Intelligence in Automation and Robotics, known by its Polish acronym CSIR, was officially launched on September 15th. An agreement establishing the center was signed at the headquarters of Poland's Ministry of Science and Higher Education by representatives of the Łukasiewicz Research Network, the Polish Academy of Sciences and Technical Universities. The initiative aims to accelerate the development of technologies for both military and civilian applications. Deputy Minister of Science and Higher Education Marek Gzik told Polish Radio that the cooperation would make it easier to turn scientific research into practical technologies.
1: The
0: AI factory in Poznań will perform crucial tasks within the broader European network, including the training and subsequent operation of AI systems for healthcare, diagnostics and early disease detection. Piotr Szynkarczyk, director of Łukasiewicz Research Institute, said CSIR would seek to translate the potential of Polish science into technologies with applications beyond the laboratory. Dual use, meaning the same technologies can be utilized by the military and other services, as well as in industrial practice. The initiative will be coordinated by the Łukasiewicz Research Network, Industrial Research Institute for Automation and Measurements. It will bring together universities, research institutes and industry to cooperate in artificial intelligence, automation and robotics with autonomous systems among its key areas of focus. Just to quickly remind you, you're tuned to Polish Radio and this is our weekday current affairs magazine. I'm Ada Janiszewska, your host in Warsaw. A suspected Russian military drone has been recovered from the Baltic Sea off Poland's coast a day after Russian UAV struck targets in Ukraine close to the Polish border. Michał Wczarek has the details.
2: While conducting a routine motorboat patrol on the Baltic coast in northern Poland on Monday, Navy personnel spotted what appeared to be a drone before recovering it from the water and bringing it ashore. As Polish monitoring systems had not recorded any violation of the country's airspace since late July, the military suggested that it may have been a Russian drone drifted to the Polish coast from international waters. The authorities have ruled out any chemical, radiological or biological threat. Tests for explosives are due to be carried out on Tuesday. Speaking to Polish radio on Monday, General Bogusław Samol said the incident should serve as a wake-up call for the Polish authorities and prompt them to take a closer look at the effectiveness of air defense over the Baltic Sea. If Poland is monitoring the airspace over Ukraine and Belarus, I have to wonder how effectively we are monitoring the airspace over the Baltic. This is something both the military and government need to look at more closely. After all, a drone like this could have been launched from a shipping container aboard a vessel sailing under the Russian flag or one of the so-called Shadow Fleet flags. Such vessels operate in these waters, transporting Russian goods subject to sanctions, including oil and gas. Preliminary examination indicates it was most likely a Russian Gerberit drone, an inexpensive lightweight UAV used primarily as decoys during large-scale attacks on Ukraine. Built largely from materials such as plywood and foam, they are intended to confuse and overwhelm air defense systems, although they can also carry explosive payloads. Gerberus were among the Russian aircraft that entered Polish airspace during a mass incursion in September last year. On Monday, Deputy Defense Minister Cezary Tomczyk stressed that given the potential threats from Russia, Poland needs to build public resilience to incidents of this kind.
1: As long as the threat from Russia persists, Poland will be tested in various ways. We will see surveillance aircraft and fighter jets, and we will intercept them over international waters with

0: than Poland's exclusive economic zone. There will be drones and other kinds of threats, and we will respond accordingly. Poland simply has to build public awareness and greater resilience across society. Meanwhile, speaking to public broadcaster's English language channel TVP World on Tuesday, former head of Poland's National Security Bureau, Jacek Siewiera, said Europe should respond to Moscow's escalating tactics on NATO's eastern flank by employing a sort of a tit-for-tat tactic.
1: Russia has to understand that each every incident costs unproportionately big money. So if we detect one interception of your hostile activity on Baltic, we donate 1,000 drones for the long range to Ukraine. This connection has to be simple, visible, and understandable for their strategists. Europe has to build that direct link between provocation, sabotage, diversion, and the result on their soil in Moscow, because we see that it works.
0: Countries on NATO's eastern flank have seen repeated drone incursions, fueling fears of the war between Russia and Ukraine spilling over the alliance's borders. Poland has remained on heightened alert over Russian drone and missile activity since the start of Moscow's full-scale invasion of Ukraine. Reporting for News from Poland, I'm Michał Owczarek.
2: This is Polish radio broadcasting from Warsaw, and you are listening to our Monday through Friday current affairs magazine. Still to come, Polish National Opera opens new season with star-studded ballet gala.
3: Summer has ended, the companies have returned rested, and we are launching a tour comprising 156 performances this season.
2: Also, later on in our magazine, Poland marks the pumpkin season as the EU's largest producer of the fruit.
4: Given how this year has played out, pumpkins have actually become our most profitable crop. On top of that, we've noticed that demand for pumpkin seeds is growing year after year.
2: But first, the Polish Olympic Committee head, who has been in custody since late August, lost his position on Monday. The institution's board determined that under the current circumstances, he is unable to fulfill his duties. And Marcin Matuszewski has the story.
5: On September 14th, the Polish Olympic Committee Board voted to remove its so far president Radosław Piesiewicz from office and appoint one of so far vice presidents, Marian Kmita, to serve as the institution's acting chief for the remainder of the term ending in April 2027. The Polish Olympic Committee's move to dismiss its former controversial leader followed Piesiewicz's detention and arrest in late August, reportedly under charges of influence peddling and accepting financial gain. Never in history has one person caused such a dramatic damage to the image of the Polish Olympic Committee, which has been built on so many years of hard work and successes of the country's Olympians.
6: Budowane jest przez sukcesy naszych olimpijczyków.
5: Poland's Minister of Sport, Jakub Rutnicki, summed up the rule of the Polish Olympic Committee's previous leader. Piesiewicz's arrest was tied to the so-called Zonda Crypto affair, an ongoing financial and political scandal centered on the collapse of one of Central Europe's largest cryptocurrency exchanges, Polish-owned Zonda Crypto. According to reports, Piesiewicz allegedly received a watch worth 40,000 euro from the Zonda Crypto CEO, and in return he promised to intercede on the company's behalf with Law and Justice Conservative Party then-government top figures and with then-president of Poland's Office for Competition and Consumer Protection. The relationship between Zonda Crypto and Piesiewicz went much further, though. Under the latter's rule, the committee's headquarters were renamed as the Zonda Crypto John Paul II Olympic Center, and Zonda Crypto became the general sponsor of both the institution and the Polish Olympic team. The sponsorship also included a highly unusual system of Olympic rewards, partly paid in cryptocurrency, now seemingly unrecoverable following the exchange's bankruptcy. Speaking for Polish radio after his appointment, the new Polish Olympic Committee head, Marian Kmita, said that the most pressing issue is untangling

0: the institution's finances, reportedly left in disarray by his dismissed predecessor.
1: The committee's secretary general informed us of a rather difficult financial situation we are in, a thing that will keep us at night over the coming weeks and months. Therefore, I decided to start with an audit, as this is a matter we must tackle immediately.
0: Marian Kmita also assured that the change at the top was conducted in accordance with the law and the committee's stages, so Radosław Piesiewicz would not be able to challenge the appointment should he eventually be released. President of the Polish Olympians Association and the four-time Olympic gold medalist in race walking, Robert Korzeniowski, congratulated Marian Kmita on his appointment as acting head of the Polish Olympic Committee and emphasized that he and the institution's new president have already pledged to engage in mutual cooperation. I pledge my commitment to this new chapter we are beginning today, a natural consequence of closing the inglorious era of Radosław Piesiewicz. I stand by my commitment to help draft the new stages and to run for president in the upcoming elections scheduled for next spring, as a candidate who brings together all the diverse groups across the board of Polish sports. Robert Korzeniowski said. The former Polish Olympic Committee president Radosław Piesiewicz has pleaded not guilty, but if his transgressions are proven, he faces up to 8 years in prison. For News from Poland, Marcin Matuszewski.
2: You are listening to News from Poland, coming your way from Warsaw. The Teatr Wielki Polish National Opera opened its 2026-27 season with a Grand Ballet Gala featuring dancers of the Polish National Ballet and top soloists from Europe's leading companies. More from Agnieszka Bielawska.

0: Gala over the weekend opened the new season at the Polish National Opera in Warsaw. At a conference preceding the gala, Boris Kudlička, general director of the Polish National Opera, announced the beginning of the season.
1: We invite the community back to the Teatr Wielki National Opera. We have prepared a fascinating season featuring 11 premieres with great dramatic diversity. I believe the theatre will serve as a mirror to the community. It is crucial for a cultural institution to have access to top-tier artists and music of the highest quality. Some of the big names on the stage were soloists from the Paris Opera Ballet, also dancers from the Royal Ballet in London, and those from Ballet Company of Teatro alla Scala, added Boris Kudlička. This is not just another ballet or opera premiere. Rather, it is a specially prepared evening to announce to the community that we are back. Summer has ended, the companies have returned rested, and we are launching a tour comprising 156 performances this season. It is important for us to create an evening that serves as a unique gala, an invitation to walk the red carpet and enter the Grand Theatre. The program comprised showcase numbers from such ballets as Giselle, La Bayadère, The Nutcracker, Don Quixote, The Sleeping Beauty. Alongside the journey of the classic ballet stage, the gala also featured contemporary choreography, with Bolero as the final performance in the choreography by Krzysztof Pastor, the director of the National Ballet and the man behind the idea of the ballet gala. Bolero returns to us quite regularly simply because the audience loves it so much. It is perfect for the gala finale because the music truly drives the dance. It is, in a sense, the main protagonist of the entire event. I believe our company is something to be proud of.

proud of. I am certainly very proud of it. And inviting principal dancers and stars from Europe's most renowned ballet companies adds an extra attraction. It is highly appealing to the audience, while also serving as a great source of inspiration.

0: Premiere of the 2026-27 season, scheduled for October the 16th, is The Mothers of Kherson by Ukrainian composer Maxim Kolomietz, with libretto by George Brandt. Inspired by the real stories, the work is a tribute to the Ukrainian women who are fighting to rescue their children forcibly detained by Russian authorities. The Mothers of Kherson is the Polish National Opera's co-production with the Metropolitan Opera in New York, with Canadian-Ukrainian conductor Kerry Lynn Wilson as its music director. The season's premiere highlights include Strauss's Salome, Bizet's The Pearl Fishers, McKettin's Magic Mountain, or Jacques Offenbach's The Tale of Hoffmann. Alongside the new performances, the National Opera has also prepared numerous exhibitions, guided tours of the opera house, as well as best performances to be watched online. For news from Poland, I'm Agnieszka Bielawska.
1: And last but not least, Poland has become the European Union's top pumpkin producer after an eightfold harvest increase over the past decade. Beyond its economic value, the pumpkin is celebrated for its rich nutritional benefits and deep cultural roots, as highlighted by popular local events. Piotr Bania has the story.
2: Poland marks the pumpkin season as the EU's largest producer of the fruit, with harvest volumes rising each year. The growing role of pumpkins shows in cultural events like the Enchanted in Pumpkin Festival in Kraków in southern Poland. This year's edition took place on Sunday. Experts describe pumpkins as a rich source of micronutrients, with beta-carotene as the key element. The human body converts it into vitamin A, vital for vision, immunity, and skin health. Pumpkins also contain vitamin C, which boosts immunity, speeds wound healing, and improves iron absorption, and vitamin B, which supports nervous system function and red blood cell production. Nutrition expert Nick Zirowski highlighted other benefits of consuming pumpkins in a dedicated video on his YouTube channel.
3: Now, the first notable characteristic of pumpkin is that it's high in antioxidants. What this is going to do is decrease free radicals in the body and also, in turn, decrease oxidative stress. Now, when we can decrease oxidative stress in the body, what we're going to do is decrease our chance of ever developing serious conditions like cancer. The other thing that it's going to do is promote healthy aging, and it's also going to reduce oxidative stress on the DNA, which can also prevent serious conditions in the future.
2: Pumpkins also contain essential nutrients that help stabilize blood pressure, maintain electrolyte balance, and support muscle and bone health. Moreover, their low calorie content and high fiber make them a valuable dietary staple. Data from the Polish Agriculture Ministry show that in 2025, Poland harvested over 430,000 tons of pumpkins, or 35% of total EU output. Only around 1% of domestic production goes abroad, as almost all pumpkins are consumed in Poland. The ministry reports one of Europe's fastest growth rates in pumpkin production over the past decade. Cultivation expanded from just over 1 to more than 12,000 hectares between 2014 and 2026, while harvest volumes rose more than eightfold. In 2025, Poland exported nearly 5,000 tons, mainly to Italy, Germany, and Slovakia, generating over 3 million euros of income. Polish farmer Janusz Sokołowski highlighted the key benefits of growing pumpkins in an interview with Polish radio. Given how this year has played out, pumpkins have actually become our most profitable crop. The drought really took its toll, leading to disastrous yields for both rapeseed and cereals. We still have to wait and see how the pumpkin seed harvest turns out, but pumpkins are naturally drought-resistant thanks to their deep root systems. On top of that, we've noticed that demand for pumpkin seeds is growing year after year. Prices do fluctuate quite a bit, though, as they depend entirely on the market. Residents of Kraków's Nowa Huta district highlighted the fruit's importance through their Enchanted in Pumpkin Festival, which symbolically opened autumn. The event has run for 14 years, honoring a local tradition of pumpkin growing in an area otherwise known for heavy industry.

0: The program included handicraft displays, educational and artistic workshops, family activities, and a zone with pumpkin-based dishes. For the youngest visitors, organizers prepared a toddler area with sensory activities and readings from a pumpkin-themed children's book set in the area. Speaking with Polish Radio, festival organizer Paweł Kalina highlighted the historical significance of the fruit to the region. These pumpkins have deep roots in the area. Even before the district was built, the local village nearby was famous for growing pumpkins, and so it hosted the region's very first pumpkin festivals. Later on, we decided to bring the tradition right here into the heart of the district. Today, we're joined by a wonderful variety of vendors, highlighting our fantastic local growers and artisans. Organizers estimate attendance at over 1,000 people within 3 hours, making it one of the most popular outdoor events in the area. For news from Poland, I'm Piotr Urbaniak.
1: And that brings us to the end of this edition of our News from Poland Current Affairs magazine, but do stay with us for more, and you are welcome to check our website and social media for updates. I'm Adaja Jędrzejewska, take care, and as always, stay tuned.

0: You're tuned to Polish Radio, broadcasting from Warsaw. Welcome to Q&A, a show in which we take a look at the news, views, trends and phenomena in Polish and global society. I'm Danuta Eisler. Welcome to the show. In this edition, public sentiment and political rhetoric in Slovenia heavily favor the European Union over NATO, a trend that has been consistent since the country joined both organizations in 2004. While Slovenians view the EU as an indispensable foundation for economic prosperity and stability, skepticism towards NATO is much more prominent. Slovenia was the first Yugoslav republic to secede, where dissident circles had demanded a peaceful and demilitarized state. They rejected Yugoslavia's military budget and envisioned neutrality. Yet, when the federation collapsed, Slovenia swiftly turned its territorial defense unit into a national army. The country became a full NATO member on March 29, 2004, just days before EU accession. When its citizens voted to join both blocs, a massive 89.6% voted in favor of joining the European Union, while support for NATO was significantly lower at 66%. These referenda cemented Slovenia's strategic orientation toward the West, but left a legacy of public unease about NATO membership, a skepticism now resurfacing amid debates over military spending and compulsory service.
1: I'm Alicia Coranovic from University of Warsaw, Faculty of Political Science, International Studies, and I'm a researcher mostly of Russian foreign policy and basically how they understand things in international relations. I'm also a fan of Slovenia and I have done some research about it.
0: It's a small country, but it has a specific political affiliation and the way it perceives itself in the larger scheme of things.
1: Yeah, that's right. Slovenia is really an amazing case and often overseen because it's so small and unobvious. About 2 million, so we are talking about a population of roughly a bigger world.

0: In a small country, you need, I wouldn't like to be mistaken, but I think 4 hours and something to go from one end to another, right? And there's a perfect position this way that if you're in the capital of Ljubljana, it takes 1.5 hours to get at the seaside, and then you're in the Adriatic Sea, and then it takes 1 hour and you're in the Alps. So it's a really, in this way, a country located in the crossroads, and I take pride in this, that they are in between the Southern Europe, Central Europe, Balkans, the extra mixtures.
1: When you think about international institutions that are binding the European, shall we say, family together, like the EU or broadly understood NATO, Slovenians also have a very specific point of view, I think. One of the things you mentioned here, talking here at the conference, was that according to various opinion polls or recent opinion polls, every third citizen of Slovenia was or is against NATO. That's crazy. 2026.
0: It's crazy from the perspective of a citizen of Poland, right, which almost considers itself of a frontier state. But if you think about Slovenia, it's small, next to Italy and Austria. They don't feel directly threatened by the ongoing war, right? So there is maybe from the Polish point of view, a paradoxical situation, but of a nation which is very much attached to EU and perceives EU as a crucial institution for its survival and not NATO. NATO is perceived as an institution projecting American influence and very much militaristic, hawkish policy. So EU, yes, NATO, not necessarily. I mean, NATO has some bonus points for what it did in the 90s in the Balkans, in Bosnia, but already Iraq, Afghanistan, and now with Donald Trump, right? It just gets more this kind of idea that, do we really need NATO? We are a small nation. We won't fight anyway, right? Slovenia is one of the few countries which still doesn't need this 2% of, you know, GDP for security, because we don't need it, right? We will have to survive anyway somehow, right? Maybe we're not NATO, right? EU, in this kind of social perception, is a better idea for your security than a kind of military alliance.
1: So probably in Donald Trump's view, you wouldn't deserve the right to be called a quote-unquote proper NATO member because of the spending.
0: But if you think about it, they have a very public insurance policy. Melania Trump, right? Let's not forget she's a Slovenian, right? So this small nation has, we are speculating here, but maybe a secret back channel to Donald Trump. Of course, I'm joking, but if you think about it, Melania Trump is probably the higher-ranked, most visible Slovenian right now in the world.
1: So would that mean that if I ask anybody on the streets, not even of Ljubljana, but smaller places, they would say, yes, we are very proud of Melania?
0: Whether they are very proud of Melania, that's another question. I was asking my Slovenian friends whether they have gone to the cinemas to watch the film. And they said, no, why? No. So okay. The relation can be very ambivalent. Most of them would know that current First Lady of the United States is Slovenian and that she's from Sevnica, a really small town in Slovenia. Absolutely. If you ever go to Slovenia, go and visit Sevnica.
1: Will I see her house there?
0: This, I don't know, but I remember there was an idea to maybe set a small monument, but more like a joke, right, to Melania Trump in Sevnica. So definitely go and see whether there is one.
1: So Slovenian international relations, America, Russia?
0: No, they are set on Europe. They are already having a troubled relationship with Israel in this way that, well, the current new Prime Minister, Janez Janša, is seeking rapprochement with Israel, which is against, in fact, the popular mood in Slovenia, right? Mm-hmm. Because Slovenia was, before the change of the government, quite critical of the Israeli policy in Gaza. So, yeah, they're having some changes on this way, but still not United States. Maybe this government will change. EU. EU being a good European fellow citizen, being a donor state and helping others, but rather providing humanitarian aid than tanks or weapons. This is how they see their role in this kind of European family.
1: So Slovenians do consider themselves as members of the European family, and they did help or have been helping Ukraine?
0: Absolutely. In terms of what they have provided in Ukraine per capita, they were really somewhere in the top, very high. Because, you know, again, it's a small nation, but it's not weapons, right? So it's rather different kind of aid, right, than this kind of military equipment.
1: And they weren't too concerned with what has been going on with Iran, US, Israel, the Middle East, because it's not next door?
0: The kind of main idea and dispute was already Gaza and, in general, very critical stance towards Israel's policy in the region.
1: And there was an idea to put NATO membership up to a referendum.
0: Yes, there was a referendum, I think it was 2 years ago or something. It was discussed. But even you could see that the government panic that, you know, they could end up in a situation of kind of Brexit, but with NATO, right? That something they wouldn't like, in fact, to happen, and then they wouldn't control it. So at the end, the government

0: made an official statement that it wouldn't be irresponsible that under such circumstances to even try to have a referendum. This, although Slovenia is a country where you have regularly a lot of referenda on local issues and other issues. So the institution is strong, but they didn't decide to risk NATO.
1: And what are the relations Poland-Slovenia?
0: Oh, that's a good question, right? There's for sure a direct flight, Ljubljana Warsaw, so you can take and you can go and see.
1: So that's a start.
0: And there are for sure companies, you know, and some trade and cultural relations. But I wonder how with the new government, which is more right-wing, right? So Janez Janša was a good comrade of our former government, how this could dynamize relations with Warsaw. So we are going to see the future development.
1: Who's the biggest friend of Slovenia now in the international arena? Is there one country you would pinpoint or not necessarily?
0: The biggest friend of Slovenia. I think they would like to say that we have friends everywhere. I think they would, exactly, starting from this kind of identity that we are good citizens, good fellows, we don't make enemies, right? If you are a reasonable country, you don't have reasons not to like Slovenia or have problems.
1: It's true. Not many scandals with Slovenia when
0: Absolutely.
1: You think about
0: They are there. They have a beautiful, you know, landscapes, nice culture, good food, right? Why wouldn't you like them? It's a perfect place to live.
1: Finally, is there a challenge for Slovenia? I don't know, politically, economically, socially? 2026.
0: Oh, definitely, but those are challenges which we all face alike. Demography is still better than in Poland, definitely. But again, this is something you could work on. Migration. You already also get those kind of discussions, who, how, on what conditions, right? Now the change of the government, this is still a kind of coalition, which is not going to be very popular because Slovenian society, like so many in Europe, is very much divided and polarized, you know, left, right, so it's also there. So sure, and not to mention, you know, ecology and all the big issues, security. So ahead of Slovenia. Slovenia is a part of European family and also it might face its European challenges.
1: Thank you.
0: Thank you so much.
2: I was talking to Alicja Curanović, professor of political sciences at the University of Warsaw. That's all in this week's edition of Q&A. I'm Danuta Isler. Thanks for listening.

This is Soundcheck, the show where we tune into the Polish music scene, its artists, its stories, and the sounds that are shaping what comes next. I'm Ada Janiszewska, your host in Warsaw. And today we are talking about an artist who has already lived through several chapters of Polish alternative music, but clearly has no intention of writing the final one. Piotr Rogucki. 30 years after his first steps on stage, after Coma, after his solo work, and after the chapter of Karaś Rogucki, he's doing something rather interesting. He's going back, but not backwards. He's taking songs from different moments of his career and asking a simple question: what happens if we hear them differently? But before we dive into the nitty-gritty of the project, let's kick off this edition of Soundcheck with Coma, Spadam, Falling. A strong, instantly recognizable opening and a reminder of Rogucki's Coma era.

We just listened to Spadam or I'm Falling by Koma, one of the most successful rock bands on the Polish music scene of the last decade, whose frontman is Piotr Rogucki. And just at the beginning of our program, I mentioned his new project. So, what is it about? Transmutacje is a new initiative by Rogucki and the band Normalni Ludzie, Normal People, a project built around transforming familiar songs into something more atmospheric, more hypnotic, and more experimental. Rogucki has said that some of these songs still had more life in them, and so the new arrangements became a kind of testing ground, a way of exploring new possibilities and, in the process, discovering the sound of this new band. What's particularly interesting about Transmutacje is that the archive isn't being treated as something sacred or untouchable. The songs become material, something to reshape, stretch, slow down, and push into a completely different atmosphere. The album Transmutacje will include, among other things, new versions of songs by Koma, including Los, Cebula i Krokodyle, Łzy. Let's listen to the original version of the song.

It was Los Cebula y Crocodile Łzy, or Fade Onion and Crocodile's Tears. The upcoming album Transmutacje will also feature a song from Rogucki's collaboration with Polish producer and musician Kuba Karaś. The collaboration began in 2019, produced three albums, and eventually came to an end. But it left behind a catalog that Rogucki is now bringing into this new musical experiment. And that idea of transformation goes beyond the music itself. But first, let's stay with the Karaś Rogucki catalog for another track, this time 1996. There is a nice thematic connection here. The song looks back to the year when Rogucki's career on stage began.

Ragutski is also involved in Chule, an independent creative collective bringing together musicians, visual artists, scenographers, and other creators. So the new live show isn't being conceived simply as a concert or concept. It's intended as something more immersive, bringing different forms of creativity together. The Transmutatie album arrives in October, with the tour beginning later that month. Normalni Ludzie is Piotr Rogucki's latest project, although work on it began as early as last spring. As he explained, he didn't want to perform under his own name this time because he wanted to emphasize the role and contribution of the other musicians. And to close this edition of Soundcheck, here's Piosenka o nożu, or Song About a Knife, from the Normalni Ludzie repertoire, another track that will appear on the Transmutatie album. I'm Ada Janiszewska. 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
1: You're tuned to Polish Radio, broadcasting from Warsaw. I'm Danuta Isler, welcoming you to this week's edition of A Day in the Life. In the program, I'd like you to meet the Polish champion in pickleball, Karolina Owczarek, who is calling herself an ambassador of this amazing sport. Pickleball is growing fast in this country with dedicated courts, regular community sessions and official tournaments organized through the Polski Pickleball Association. I met Karolina at Where Else? The Polish Pickleball Cup, which held its second edition in July 2026 at the Legia Tennis Courts in Warsaw.

0: Karolina Owczarek. I am a professional pickleball player. I'm also a pickleball coach in Berlin. And I'm really happy to be an ambassador of this amazing sport.
1: We have an official professional player from Poland of pickleball. So it's not even gaining momentum, it's already here.
0: In Europe generally it's gaining momentum, but it's here we have quite a few really good players in Poland and in Europe generally.
1: And you were introduced here as the best Polish player. So what does that mean? Medals, positions, numbers, something?
0: So I'm a Polish champion, 2025 and 2024. So in 2025 I won mixed singles and doubles, and in 2024 I won mixed and doubles because on the singles day I got stomach issues and I was dying at home.
1: So no chance.
0: No chance.
1: Even if you tried really
0: hard. I really tried and they sent me home. They said like, don't play.
1: Don't. So we have Polish championships. So it is official, so to speak.
0: It is official.
1: It's no longer a grass movement

0: sports.
1: It is not. It is not. The problem is that there is no one governing body in the world. So that's causing a little bit of troubles. But we have official Polish championships.
0: And how did you pick it up?
1: Generally, very randomly. So I started in Poznań. I played tennis my whole life. And I saw one of my friends just playing this strange sport with like cutting boards for bread, and I was like, what is this?
0: Yeah, let me see.
1: Yeah, it looks like a cutting board.
0: It does.
1: Yes. Yeah, so I was like, I want to try it, and I went to...
0: It actually almost like the size of a small
1: cutting
0: exactly.
1: board. Yeah, exactly. I was calling it like this. So I was like, I want to try it, and I went to a first training, and I was pretty good. The guys told me, yeah, there is a tournament in like 2 weeks, and I was actually flying for vacation, and literally I had one training, I flew back to Poland, and I went to a tournament, and I was second and a third, and I was like, oh, that's fun. I'm gonna try to play it more and more and more. And I didn't have money, so I started a fundraiser to my first pickleball international tournament. Flew to Belgium, I won it, and then it just like snowball, you know?
0: And the rest, as they say, is history.
1: It's history.
0: So these days you're making a living of it?
1: Of coaching, yes. From playing, not yet in Europe.
0: And where do you live now?
1: I live in Germany.

0: when you pick up this, if we say small cutting board, people will be upset.
1: So people will be upset. I mean, I'm a professional player, I'm not upset.
0: But we heard here that 20-30 minutes will do to actually have your first game.
1: Yeah, definitely. So it's like,
0: this would not happen in tennis.
1: It would not happen anywhere else. The entry level is very low. The ceiling is extremely high, which I saw in the MLP, Major League Pickleball in the States. But for my clients, first 30-40 minutes and they are able to have like a small rally, which in tennis you have to be very talented to do so.
0: If you play tennis and want to pick a pickleball, is it an advantage or disadvantage?
1: It's an advantage definitely in singles. In doubles you have to adjust a lot because the shots are a little bit different, you have to play a different game, but I'm pretty sure that many tennis players are capable to do so.
0: If you play badminton, is it an advantage or disadvantage?
1: Advantage as well, all of the racket sports, table tennis players are amazing in pickleball. If you're gonna go to Asia, you will see all of those people playing table tennis, having amazing, we call it flick, it's like a backhand, very fast top
0: yes,
1: spin.
0: My son has been trying to teach me.
1: It is amazing, like those table tennis players are there.
0: And you have many customers in Berlin?
1: Yeah.
0: So Germans
1: yeah.
0: like it too?
1: Germans like it too. I'm also doing some trips all over Europe. I was in Crete, I'm gonna be in Turkey. So there is a demand and I can see, I play the sport 2.5 years and I can see it growing.
0: And if you look at Poland, I'm sure you're following racket sports. Oh. What do you see? Tennis? Or you see other things too? Tennis and what names?
1: tennis and paddle. Paddle is crazy. Many of my tennis friends play paddle and right now they are playing paddle. And to get, I don't know how is it in Warsaw, I don't know how is it in Poznan, to get a paddle court you have to book it like 2 weeks in advance.
0: Really?
1: Yeah.
0: So paddle, what's the difference between paddle and pickleball? Is it in between tennis and...
1: Paddle is rather like a squash and tennis combined, and pickleball is like, I would say, rather mini tennis because we don't have walls, there is no geometry, doesn't come and play a role, so like geometry with the walls and stuff like this.
0: So you've been doing this for a while. Funny story connected with pickleball from your life, or a surprising story, I don't know. We heard here about seniors really into pickleball in America. I don't know, maybe you have a funny story with that.
1: Funny story. So I was in the United States and I played against the team where Jack Sock was, and I saw Jack Sock last time in Laver Cup 2022 in London, like from the raw number 58 in O2 Arena. So you never know where the sport is gonna bring you, and just appreciate what you have and like appreciate the journey, enjoy the journey and learn the lessons and just enjoy the sport because it's an amazing sport.
0: Do people ask you why you do this?
1: They sometimes do because I sometimes lose money on that.
0: Ah.
1: Yeah, like on the trips, every like the sponsor are not covering yet everything. They are asking me and they're sometimes finding it silly, but my answer is always I love the sport because it's incredibly inclusive. Everyone can play it. And pickleball players are also athletes. And I know that like many people think that it is not the case.
0: Like,
1: but then invitation to the court and let's meet at the singles court and we'll see if it's not a sport.
0: Even little kids can pick it up?
1: Definitely. I have 5 years old and they're amazing. And in Asia or in the United States, you actually have really good players. They're like, I don't know, 8, 9, and they are really, really good. Not talking even about teenagers because they are beating adults properly.
0: So the best Polish player, pickleball player, so there is a calendar of events. If you look at the whole year, are there places to go in one

0: month or whatever, or this is kind of loosely organized?
1: It is, because there is no one
0: body, you mentioned,
1: governing body.
0: Does it mean you have two championships?
1: In Europe, there is like a bunch of different tours, and we just try to pick up the best ones, or the one where there is like the most prize money, or the one that either has prestige.
0: But it's also like in tennis that you pick up points and there is a ranking?
1: Yes, exactly. But because there is no one governing body, there's like 10 rankings. I was an overall leader of one of the main European rankings, and I'm overall leader of this, I'm pretty sure still. So yeah, there is like a few ranking, but there is also like a new tour coming, the one from United States, Porto Slovenia, but PPA Italy is organizing it. It's called PPA, Professional Pickleball Association, and I hope that this is going to be like kind of like consolidating all of the good players playing in one place.
0: Do we have the best male pickleball player as well?
1: Oh yeah, when it comes to men, we have a very strong representation, I would say. Miko Biderman. He's from Poznan, and he's my pickleball baby because he started playing with me. We played tennis together at Adam Mickiewicz University. Bartosz Karbownik, also Polish champion together with myself and mixed, and he won, I think, doubles as well. Szymon Zawartko, so a former Polish national champion. And then we have one more really good guy, Mateusz Matysik. If you are keen on watching something more similar to tennis, I would go for singles. But if you want to watch something very entertaining with like very fast exchanges, very fast rallies, crazy points, then doubles or mixed. The most interesting points are happening there.
0: Karolina, thank you and good luck.
1: Thank you very much.
0: Thank you.
2: I was talking to Polish pickleball champion Karolina Owczarek. That's all in this week's edition of the program. I'm Danuta Isler. Thanks for listening.
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9: You're tuned to Warsaw. Welcome to High Notes Music Magazine. Your host is Elżbieta Krajewska. In this program, it's a new opening for Sinfonia Varsovia, Warsaw's so far homeless orchestra, which launched a festival under precisely that title to celebrate that it now has a real home. As the doors open to visitors in the new home of Sinfonia Varsovia, Culture Minister Marta Cienkowska spoke of the importance of the complex project, not only for Right Bank Warsaw, and of its scope.
10: So what are your feelings? You did say there were many investments in culture, but this was probably the most important.
11: The most extraordinary and the biggest one, obviously, because this is going to be the biggest concert hall in whole Poland, and that's why we are waiting for it so badly, because we just need it. Warsaw needed and Poland needed. Obviously, we are doing lots of investments in Poland, not only from state budget but also from European budget. It's almost 100 investments in culture infrastructure. But this is a new home for Sinfonia Varsovia. Sinfonia Varsovia is an orchestra well known all over the world. They are promoting our music, classical music, our composers everywhere in the world. And they didn't have a home for so long, for 30 years. And this is the time that they finally have at least a part of the buildings that they need. We are still waiting for the biggest concert hall, because we have the agreement. We're going to sign the agreement in about 2 weeks, but we're going to wait for this concert hall till 2030, in my opinion. That's how long it's going to take to build it. But at least right now we have those spaces for those two small concert rooms, and lots of place for cultural education, which is crucial, especially in this part of Warsaw.
9: Mayor of Warsaw, Rafał Trzaskowski, was

0: also there for Sinfonia Varsovia's new opening.
1: You were here 10 years ago when this was a ruin, and in fact a lot of remnants of the old stables. So what are your feelings now that this dream for Right Bank Warsaw is happening?
2: First of all, I'm very happy because that was our ambition for the past 10 years or even more, to create a permanent home to one of the best orchestras in Europe. And we've done it. I mean, this is the first phase where we open up this old Institute of Veterinary to the inhabitants of our city. But we also start building the biggest concert hall in this part of Europe, which is fulfilling our ambitions. So it is a very important day for all of us, for all of the people who are connected to culture in Europe. And of course for the orchestra, which, as I said, is a pride of our city and a pride of our country. And I wanted to thank everyone involved, especially the Ministry of Culture, with which we are actually realizing this investment.
1: For the Warsaw authorities, how easy has it been?
2: It hasn't been easy because, you know, our situation under the previous government was precarious, our budgetary situation. So it really took determination in order to be able to continue with the project.
1: And what are you looking forward to particularly be hearing here?
2: I'm looking forward to all the music that I love. We will start, among others, with Gershwin. So it is going to be...
1: Gershwin, not Polish composers?
2: We're starting with Gershwin. Of course, Polish composers will be featuring as well. And as always, you know, in Sinfonia's agenda, there is Penderecki, there is Chopin. So we will hear a lot of good Polish, European and world music.
1: Thank you very much.
2: Thank you very much.

0: Janusz Marynowski, chief of Sinfonia Varsovia, was literally beaming.
1: Probably one of the most happiest days in my life. I was waiting, I was working on this for the last 20 years. And Sinfonia Varsovia was always homeless orchestra, without the place, without the space, without the proper offices, and finally without the proper rehearsal room. Now we have it. Really, it's happened, and all the mix of emotions, because of course we remember all difficulties what we had, but now we have the space beautifully renovated. We are in old three buildings veterinary institute, which was since 1901. It was the veterinary institute, and for years citizens of Warsaw, they came here with their dogs, with the cats. It's an amazing place. It's, I think a lot of citizens has the emotions for this place as very, very special. For us as well, we feel well in our home, and we feel even more excited because only in 2 months we start to dig the ground, we start to build the biggest concert hall in Poland, which will be right here.
2: A concert hall dedicated to Sinfonia Varsovia.
1: Yes, this is our space, this is our home, which means we will run the hall, we will program the hall, we will invite artists. Of course, not only Sinfonia Varsovia will be present here, but also a lot of international orchestras. Already now we ask several conductors, and we think about the several programs, what should be the first season of a new concert hall. Yes, it's a very long process, and we need to ask in advance to be sure someone will have a time. But to come here for the opening season of a new concert hall, it's something really nice for artists, and I'm sure they will all agree.
2: You know, you were remembering that this was a veterinary institute. In fact, I was here too with a kitten. But it also made me wonder, what were the challenges with the acoustics here?
1: Yeah, in fact, from the architecture point of view, only remains the original walls, the main walls. We reconstructed, we built completely new inside in the frame of the old walls. And we have great two acoustic companies. One is, which came with the architect, is

Miller from Berlin, and they made acoustic in the Berlin Philharmonic Hall. And from our side, I invited Edhard Kahler from Switzerland, who made the concert hall in Luzern, which is known as one of the best acoustic in Europe. We have very good specialists, and they made really a lot of effort to provide good acoustic here. Of course, those concert halls are pretty small. This is different than to make acoustic in the big hall. But in the big hall, we work very hard as well. We can see here during our exhibition the special model, which is 3D model in the scale 1 to 10 of our future concert hall, which was used to measure all the sounds in the hall.

0: for me as a resident of the other side of the river, I'm wondering, you're taking all your festivals with you to this side as well.
1: I would say finally, because this right part of Warsaw really deserves. Here we don't have a concert halls, drama theaters, not a lot of buildings for culture. And finally we are here. Yes, we start big and we need to think big. But our idea is to create a community around beauty, community about art, community about other people. We want citizens to come here and to feel well. And the second thing is to say, yes, please come to the concert. But first, just come with your book to drink your favorite coffee here in our cafeteria or the bistro and really feel well. Or just come with your kids for our program, which we have Smykofonia, which we are doing together with NGOs. And we invite kids starting from 3 months old. This is really young audience, and this is all to prepare the new audience for our future concert hall.
0: So that means education is going to be, well, it's always been a big part of your program.
1: Absolutely. We think education and just to promote the music is very important to make people better, to make them feel better, and also to prepare future audiences. That are not only education program for kids, there is a program for citizens, how to play instrument. They're coming every week here and they learn how to play woodwind or brass instruments. And finally, Sinfonia Varsovia Academy, which we run for the last 15 years, we prepare new professional musicians how to play in the orchestra, how to prepare to the audition to the different orchestras, and how to behave in this. And we plan to expand this academy as soon as we will have a new hall. It will be much bigger project as the academy, Sinfonia Varsovia Academy.

0: because of the concert hall, because of the great musicians, and because of the great instruments. And that's why I'm so grateful for the mayor of Warsaw and the city board. They decided to spend quite a nice amount of money for us, that we can buy instruments. We will buy two grand pianos, Nubian grand pianos. We will buy small organ, small cembalo, and some violins, celli, violas, a lot of instruments, just, you know, to give us a chance to play even better. We need to be better every day, and that's it.
1: I don't think you can get much better than the Sinfonia Varsovia, actually.
0: You know, our dream is create our really specific sound, but that you can work in one concert hall with beautiful acoustic. We now are rehearsing, we always rehearsing different places, in the cinemas, drama theaters, or even the school for railways. And finally, we have our space, and in 5 years we will come into the, really, I believe, one of the best acoustic concert halls, and then we can really work on the highest quality of sound with all the details. And to work each day, each rehearsing, this beautiful acoustic, it will make really possible to create the absolutely unique sound.

0: Do you have a place in your heart for music that's dedicated to Warsaw?
1: Dedicated for Warsaw. That's why we chosen the Dream About Warsaw. It's called the Symphonia Varsovia Brass.
0: Not really a classic, it's pop music.
1: It's absolutely not classic, but we would like to show you can play all kinds of music, but on one condition. It should be the best quality. And we have the best quality artists in our orchestra. That's why we are, let's say, brave to play not only Mozart, Haydn and Beethoven, but also Niemann.
2: Sinfonia Varsovia's new openings festival continues until September the 27th at the orchestra's extraordinary new home on the right bank of Warsaw. In this High Note magazine, that's all. Your host was Elżbieta Krajewska. 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

I am Michał Kubicki. Hello and welcome to another edition of From the Archives. Today, I invite you on a tour of one of the greatest tourist attractions in the vicinity of Warsaw. Nieborów Palace, situated some 80 kilometers west of the capital, is among the finest aristocratic residences in central Poland. It was built in the 17th century. A visit to Nieborów is a feature that was first broadcast by the English service of Polish radio in the mid-1960s.

Half hidden by dense greenery, there stands Nyeborov Palace, its slender turrets soaring high above the treetops. Situated not far from Warsaw, in the midst of the Mazovsze Plains, Nyeborov Palace was the residence of magnate landowners since its completion in 1697 by Tilman of Gamorin. And after the last war, it was turned into a museum.

park surrounding the splendid Baroque palace, nightingales sing all night, and oddly enough, in the daytime as well. As dusk falls, the large lake nearby resounds with the loud croaking of frogs giving their evening concert. To many people here, Nieborów is linked with one of Poland's most outstanding 20th century poets, Konstanty Ildefons Galczyński. In 1949, he stayed in Nieborów. It was May, the trees were in bloom. In the tower room of the palace, Galczyński worked on his translation of Shakespeare's Midsummer Night's Dream. And Galczyński wrote about the calm summer nights at Nieborów. He wrote, "Silver stars tinkle in the tresses of night, a candle glows, the nightingale plays the violin." It was in Nieborów that Galczyński wrote one of his best-known poems, Niobe. This poem

is inspired by a sculpture in the palace art collections, the antique Roman head of Niobe, the legendary mother who lost all her children and was turned into stone by her grief. Although the Niobe in Nyeborov Palace is by no means the most valuable antique sculpture in this country, it is certainly the most famous, thanks to Galczyński's poem.

The huge entrance hall to the palace was designed so that carriages could drive right in and out of it, and this was to save the elegant ladies from getting their satin slippers and trailing brocade skirts wet in the rain. The walls of this hall are covered by 10,000 blue 200-year-old Dutch tiles. To the left of the entrance, there is a corridor lined with antique statues. Straight ahead, there's a wide staircase, which takes one up to the living rooms, the red salon, the white salon, the yellow study, all of them hung with paintings, portraits of the former owners and their families, and valuable tapestries. And there are cabinets filled with priceless porcelain and bronze candlesticks and candelabra. The palace library contains 12,000 volumes, as well as the famous Nieborov globes, one showing the map of the earth, the other of the moon. These globes came to Nieborov from Versailles 150 years ago.

Like most old palaces and castles, Nyborov has its share of legends. There is, for instance, the Lady in Red, who steps out of her portrait on moonlit nights and strolls around the park listening to the nightingales. Another portrait, that of an 18th century owner, Michal Kleofas Oginski, also has a legend attached to it. According to this tale, Oginski owned a mace studded with precious stones, which had the property of protecting him from all misfortune. The mace itself is now in the Warsaw Museum collections, but its likeness is to be seen in Oginski's portrait. And it is thanks to its magic powers, the story goes, that Nyborov Palace escaped all damage during the last war, which ravaged the entire country.

And so Neborov still looks very much as it did all those years ago. In the smaller dining room, the same old clock ticks away the hours. It's just one of quite a large collection of old clocks, French ones, English 18th century ones, all busily ticking and chiming away. But the most valuable clock of them all does not make a sound. It's a gilt bronze sundial, which also tells the hours by the light of the moon. And yet another clock, way up on the palace tower, gleams blue like a moon sailing through the clouds.

and the shrubs are still covered with the fresh, tender leaves of spring. A Japanese quince blooms near the amphitheater, its branches covered with tiny red blossoms. The flower beds are brilliant with multicolored flowers, mainly pansies grown from seeds imported from Switzerland.

a place of beauty and amusement. That's how Oginski described the park at Niborov. On the southern side of the palace, there is a French-type formal garden, a regular rectangle bisected by an avenue of ancient lime trees. Further along, half hidden among dark hornbeams, there are Roman sarcophagi and Scythian idols, crudely fashioned out of stone. These idols used to stand, their faces always turned towards the east, in prehistoric burial grounds near the Black Sea shores.

The yellowish-green of weeping willows, the deep emerald of alder trees, and 100 other shades of green are reflected in the calm, clear waters of the lake.

Not far from the classical symmetry of the Nyeborov Park and Gardens, there lies Arcadia, a romantic park with winding paths lost among picturesque clumps of trees, grottos made of huge boulders, mock ruins and pseudo-Greek temples, like the Temple of Diana with its slender Ionic pillars. These temples are scattered among the greenery, charmingly affected buildings in which romantic ladies could sigh and languish to their heart's content.

It is said that Napoleon once stayed at Arcadia. That may or may not be true, but it is certain that many eminent people, artists, philosophers, diplomats, and royalty did visit the place. The last king of Poland, Stanisław Augustus Poniatowski, hunted in the woods adjoining the Arcadia Park, and it is said that he actually shot 7 fine stags. A river winds in and out of the Arcadia Park. A poplar-grown island bears a symbolic monument to the French philosopher Rousseau, and inside the monument there is a statue of Saint Cecilia, patron of music. This is rather appropriate, since philosophy and music were very much at home in Nieborów.

Not far from Nieborów, there is Chopin's birthplace, Żelazowa Wola, and the landscape around is believed to have been Chopin's first inspiration.

Nowadays, regular concerts are held both in Nyeborov Palace and in Arcadia. This is following a long tradition. The owners of Nyeborov liked music. One of them, Ogiński, whom I have already mentioned, was actually a composer, best known for his melancholy Polonaise, written in exile and called Farewell to the Homeland.

Among the famous people who found peace and inspiration at Nieborov Palace were, apart from the poet Galczynski I've told you about, Leon Kruczkowski, the playwright, who wrote part of his play The Germans there, Broniewski, the poet, and Ksawery Dunikowski, the sculptor, who during his stay at Nieborów took time off from sculpture and instead painted 24 portraits of the stone idols in the park. Time seems to have passed Nieborów by. It has not wrought its havoc on the works of art or on the palace building. To a large extent, this is thanks to the palace custodians and the art conservators, who spare no effort in their care of this historic monument so that its beauty remains undimmed by time.

An old Polish encyclopedia, printed 150 years ago, stated, "He who has not seen Nieborów and Arcadia has seen none of the beauties of Poland." Well, this, of course, is a slight exaggeration. After all, there are a few places of historic interest here in Poland which are more famous. Take, for instance, the Renaissance Wawel Castle in Kraków, the Wilanów Palace near Warsaw, and the Old Town District in the port city of Gdańsk. But Nieborów Palace, with its serene beauty and old-world elegance, certainly holds its own among them.

0: In From the Archives, you've been listening to the feature about Nieborów Palace, one of the finest aristocratic residences in Poland, which now serves as a museum. It's located some 80 kilometers west of Warsaw. The feature was first broadcast in the mid-1960s. Tune in next week for another edition of From the Archives. From me, Michał Kubicki, your host, it's goodbye.
1: 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I'm Danuta Isler, the host of the feature in which we talk about winners, losers, Olympic sports, as well as unusual and less common disciplines, all while checking out various Polish music releases. 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
1: If you have 12 million people out of 36 that visited cinemas, well, that's great. 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
4: 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I'm Danuta Isler, welcoming you to another edition of Around Poland. Today, I'm taking you to the southwestern city of Jelenia Góra, or Deer Mountain. It is located in the center of a mountain valley in the southwestern part of the Lower Silesia. The city is surrounded by mountain ranges, which makes it perfect for mountain climbing or paragliding. It is a place with many centuries of tradition and numerous historical monuments. Natural hills add charm to the city's panorama, which looks like an enclave of green overshadowing historical buildings, old settlements with traditional housing and walkways. I took a walk around its old town with Sylvia Neumann, a guide from the local chapter of Tourist Information.
5: My name is Sylvia and I'm working in tourist information of town Jelenia Góra.
6: Jelenia Góra translates into Polish as what, deer mountain?
5: Yes, according to legend about Bolesław Krzywousty, who was hunting in forests.
6: That was the Polish king, what years? We're talking Middle Ages?
5: Exactly. He was hunting and then he saw deer. That's the name which he has for this settlement in Middle Ages. It was very famous to hunt in the Middle Ages for deers.
6: So this is one of the local animals here?
5: Used to be.
6: So if you're visiting, one of the souvenirs to take back from Jelenia Góra is anything that has deer on it, right?
5: Exactly.
6: Let's talk at present times and numbers. Jelenia Góra is located in the southwestern Poland, right? In between two borders.
5: Yes, with Czech and with German, we are just in the corner, and from Jelenia Góra it's quite near to Prague. It's only 120 kilometers and in a few hours you can be in Berlin.
6: One of the things that is definitely one of the treasures of the region is the mountains. Plenty of opportunities for mountain climbing. We even saw paragliding.
5: Yes, Jelenia Góra, it's very famous for that, because in the autumn time you have the special wind which makes opportunity to do that sport.
6: There is also a very famous mountain top not very far from here, which is Śnieżka.
5: Yes, it's our highest peak in our region and very famous, and many people just coming to see the view from Śnieżka.
6: How high is Śnieżka?
5: 1,600

0: 100 meters above the sea.
1: The history dates back to the Middle Ages. Are we walking the cobblestones dating back to medieval times? Or was it maybe destroyed during World War II?
0: No, Jelenia Góra wasn't destroyed by Second World. That's why we can see the real buildings. We rebuilt nothing. Mm-hmm. It's exactly how it was in the 17th century.
1: If someone has half a day to visit, the square in the old town is probably a good place to start, no?
0: Yes, this is the starting point, and then you have just go straight, and anyway you will reach all things which you can see in Jelenia Góra.
1: What would be the biggest attractions of the city?
0: The biggest attraction of the city are churches, because we have a few of them. They are Catholic, Protestant, also the Orthodox Church. Jelenia Góra, it was town when different religions can coexist together.
1: We'll try to get into one or two of these places. How about museums? What museums does Jelenia Góra have to offer?
0: In the city you can see Karkonoskie Museum.
1: This is the museum of the local Karkonosze Mountains, right?
0: Yeah. It has department of the region, history of the town, and also collection from the artistic class from 17th century until now. Mm-hmm. Because region of Karkonosze was very famous of the glass production.
1: Also, I think this region is known for its minerals.
0: Yes, of course.
1: If you're walking along the historical part of the city, there is a chance you'll be going under many gates, and this is one of them, right?
0: It's Wojanowska Gate near the Santa Anna Chapel. It's from 18th century. It's very fabulous because it has two coats of arms.
1: Oh, I see, up there, on the right side and one on the left side. They definitely refer back to the past, because we can even see inscriptions and gold letters in Latin on them, right?
0: Yeah.
1: I can imagine that if we're walking around the old town, there's plenty to see there. It seems that every other house has some historical elements on them.
0: Yeah, for example, here you can see the sun clock. This house where it is, it's the hotel named Hotel Jelonek, which means, of course, Hotel of Deer.
1: Another stop on our walk around the old town is Polish Orthodox Church of St. Peter and Paul.
0: From very beginning, it was Catholic chapel, then it was changed into Orthodox Church.
1: Let's see if we can get inside. And here we are inside, we have to be a little quiet here. Now this is a precious thing we're looking at.
0: Yes, you can see the real iconostas, what is very remarkable for Orthodox churches.
1: Is this church still being used these days?
0: Yes, of course, from people who are the Orthodox believers.
1: So the history of this church goes back to how many centuries ago?
0: To the 50th century.
1: That's a long time ago. Yeah. What are the most precious elements here?
0: The walls were decorated in the Byzantine style.
1: That was St. Peter and Paul's Orthodox Church in Jelenia Góra, one of the many attractions of its old town. That's all in this week's edition of the program. Before I say goodbye, let me just remind you that all the links related to the places I visit, including Jelenia Góra, can be found at our website www.polishradio.pl. I'm Danuta Isler. 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

0: This is news from Poland coming to you from Warsaw. It's Tuesday, September 15th. I'm Anna Janiszewska, welcoming you to this broadcast from the English Service. Starting with our current affairs section. In today's edition of our show, suspected Russian military drone found on Poland's Baltic coast.
1: If we detect one interception of your hostile activity on Baltic, we donate 1,000 drones for the long range to Ukraine.
0: Polish Olympic Committee removes its controversial president from office.
2: Never in history has one person caused such a dramatic damage to the image of the Polish Olympic Committee.
0: That and more later on coming up, but for starters, a look at the headlines. Poland strengthens security at border crossings with Ukraine. Polish security agency urges public to report unusual activity near strategic sites. And Italy backs Ukraine and Poland as key to European security. Poland is strengthening security at its border crossings with Ukraine, including by building observation and guard posts near the border, Defense Minister Władysław Kosiniak-Kamysz said on Tuesday. The border guard needs to be reinforced along the section border in Ukraine. Support from both engineering and operational troops will be provided to the border guard for state protection operations and to ensure the efficient conduct of border crossing procedures. Kosiniak-Kamysz, who is also a deputy prime minister, announced the measures also in a post on X. We are strengthening the protection of our border crossings with Ukraine, he wrote. Recent days have shown that Russia's actions threaten the security of the whole of Europe. He said the government had ordered the strengthening of infrastructure used by the border guard and that soldiers were already carrying out work to reinforce posts and infrastructure near the Ukrainian border. The general command of the Polish Armed Forces said soldiers were carrying out work under the government's East Shield defense program, including the construction of border fortifications using special military barriers known as HESCO bastions. The troops are also providing engineer support to the border guard, including by building observation and guard posts near the Polish-Ukrainian border crossings of Dorohusk, Medyka and Korchowa, the command said. At an urgent security briefing in Warsaw on Sunday evening, Prime Minister Donald Tusk said Russia was escalating its war against Ukraine and that examples of de-escalation were appearing increasingly close to Poland's border. Meanwhile, Poland's internal

0: Security agency ABW or ABW has urged the public to report unusual activity near strategic infrastructure. The ABW said examples of unusual activity could include watching a bridge or train station for an extended period, photographing infrastructure, asking unusual questions. Other examples include a camera appearing in a place where there was previously none or a drone flying near a strategic site. Such situations do not necessarily indicate a threat, but they could be a part of a larger pattern, the ABW said. The agency urged people not to share photos or locations of such activity online. Poland and Italy are determined to increase support for Ukraine as the country faces a particularly difficult phase of the war, Polish Deputy Prime Minister and Defense Minister Władysław Kosiniak-Kamysz said on Tuesday. The Polish Defense Minister warned that Russia had not spent the past 4 years standing still. Moscow has developed new military capabilities, while the growing use of jet-powered drones is changing the battlefield and strengthening Russia's position. Italy considers support for Ukraine in its war against Russia to be a matter of European strategic interest, Italian Defense Minister Guido Crosetto said on Tuesday. During a meeting with his Polish counterpart in Warsaw on Tuesday, Crosetto also stressed that supporting Poland is equally important for Italy, describing the country as the European Union's eastern frontier and a key front line in the effort to protect the security of the West. Only the naive could think that Russia will stop at Ukraine. If that were the case, there would be no mobilization of 400,000 soldiers and no buildup of military capabilities. Russia is not the country we knew 10 years ago. That is why Europe must build top-tier deterrence and defense capabilities.
1: Costruire una capacità di difesa e di deterrenza migliore possibile.
0: The Italian defense minister said Rome would support the Polish government's efforts to expand NATO's fuel pipeline network across Poland and other countries in the region. According to Crosetto, strengthening the network would improve military logistics and help develop new defense capabilities for the entire European community. The comments underline Italy's view that the security of Ukraine, Poland, and NATO's eastern flank are closely interconnected, with stronger military infrastructure seen as essential to Europe's ability to respond to current and future security challenges. Polish-Belarusian journalist and minority activist Andrzej Poczobut came back to Poland on Tuesday after a week-long visit to Belarus months after his release from prison. Angelika Borys, head of the Union of Poles in Belarus, said on Monday that the visit had passed without an incident. "Thank God the visit has been peaceful so far," Borys told Poland's PAP news agency. "Poles are very grateful to him for what he has done for them. Andrzej will be our voice in Poland." Poczobut arrived in Belarus last Tuesday, returning to the country where he had spent more than 5 years in detention and prison before his release in April. He has since visited Grodno, Minsk, Wawkawysk, Kobryn, and other towns, meeting Polish minority activists, relatives, and former fellow prisoners. Poczobut was arrested in March 2021 and sentenced in 2023 to 8 years in a penal colony on charges including inciting hatred and calling for actions harmful to Belarusian national security. Human rights groups regarded him as a political prisoner. He was released on April 28th this year after more than 5 years in Belarusian detention and prisons. A new center dedicated to the development, testing, and production of autonomous vehicles has been established in Poland. The Center for the Implementation of Artificial Intelligence in Automation and Robotics, known by its Polish acronym CSIR, was officially launched on September 15th. An agreement establishing the center was signed at the headquarters of Poland's Ministry of Science and Higher Education by representatives of the Łukasiewicz Research Network, the Polish Academy of Sciences and Technical Universities. The initiative aims to accelerate the development of technologies for both military and civilian applications. Deputy Minister of Science and Higher Education Marek Zik told Polish Radio that the cooperation would make it easier to turn scientific research into practical technologies. The AI factory in Poznan will perform crucial tasks within the broader European network, including the training and subsequent operation of AI systems for healthcare, diagnostics, and early disease detection. Piotr Szynkarczyk, director of Łukasiewicz Research Institute, said CSIR would seek to translate the potential of Polish science into technologies with applications beyond the laboratory.
2: Dual use, czyli te same technologie są do wykorzystania.
0: Dual use, meaning the same technologies can be utilized by the military and other services, as well as in industrial practice.
2: Ale też w praktyce.

0: Polityce przemysłowej.
1: The initiative will be coordinated by the Łukasiewicz Research Network Industrial Research Institute for Automation and Measurements. It will bring together universities, research institutes, and industry to cooperate in artificial intelligence, automation, and robotics with autonomous systems among its key areas of focus. Just to quickly remind you, you're tuned to Polish Radio and this is our weekday current affairs magazine. I'm Ada Janiszewska, your host in Warsaw. A suspected Russian military drone has been recovered from the Baltic Sea off Poland's coast a day after Russian UAV struck targets in Ukraine close to the Polish border. Michał Wczorek has the details.
2: While conducting a routine motor boat patrol on the Baltic coast in northern Poland on Monday, Navy personnel spotted what appeared to be a drone before recovering it from the water and bringing it ashore. As Polish monitoring systems had not recorded any violation of the country's airspace since late July, the military suggested that it may have been a Russian drone drifted to the Polish coast from international waters. The authorities have ruled out any chemical, radiological or biological threat. Tests for explosives are due to be carried out on Tuesday. Speaking to Polish radio on Monday, General Bogusław Samol said the incident should serve as a wake-up call for the Polish authorities and prompt them to take a closer look at the effectiveness of air defense over the Baltic Sea.
3: If Poland is monitoring the airspace over Ukraine and Belarus, I have to wonder how effectively we are monitoring the airspace over the Baltic. This is something both the military and government need to look at more closely. After all, a drone like this could have been launched from a shipping container aboard a vessel sailing under the Russian flag or one of the so-called Shadow Fleet flags. Such vessels operate in these waters, transporting Russian goods subject to sanctions, including oil and gas. Preliminary examination indicates it was most likely a Russian Gerberit drone, an inexpensive lightweight UAV used primarily as decoys during large-scale attacks on Ukraine. Built largely from materials such as plywood and foam, they are intended to confuse and overwhelm air defense systems, although they can also carry explosive payloads. Gerberas were among the Russian aircraft that entered Polish airspace during a mass incursion in September last year. On Monday, Deputy Defense Minister Cezary Tomczyk stressed that given the potential threats from Russia, Poland needs to build public resilience to incidents of this kind. As long as the threat from Russia persists, Poland will be tested in various ways. We will see surveillance aircraft and fighter jets, and we will intercept them over international waters within Poland's exclusive economic zone. There will be drones and other kinds of threats, and we will respond accordingly. Poland simply has to build public awareness and greater resilience across society. Meanwhile, speaking to public broadcasters English language channel TVP World on Tuesday, former head of Poland's National Security Bureau, Jacek Siewiera, said Europe should respond to Moscow's escalating tactics on NATO's eastern flank by employing a sort of a tit-for-tat tactic.
4: Russia has to understand that each every incident costs unproportionately big money. So if we detect one interception of your hostile activity on Baltic, we donate 1,000 drones for the long range to Ukraine. This connection has to be simple, visible, and understandable for their strategists. Europe has to build that direct link between provocation, sabotage, diversion, and the result on their soil in Moscow, because we see that it works.
3: Countries on NATO's eastern flank have seen repeated drone incursions, fueling fears of the war between

0: in Russia and Ukraine spilling over the alliance's borders. Poland has remained on heightened alert over Russian drone and missile activity since the start of Moscow's full-scale invasion of Ukraine. Reporting for News from Poland, I'm Michał Owczarek.
1: This is Polish Radio Broadcasting from Warsaw, and you are listening to our Monday through Friday Current Affairs magazine. Still to come, Polish National Opera opens new season with star-studded ballet gala.
2: Summer has ended, the companies have returned rested, and we are launching a tour comprising 156 performances this season.
1: Also, later on in our magazine, Poland marks the pumpkin season as the EU's largest producer of the fruit.
3: Given how this year has played out, pumpkins have actually become our most profitable crop. On top of that, we've noticed that demand for pumpkin seeds is growing year after year.
1: But first, the Polish Olympic Committee head, who has been in custody since late August, lost his position on Monday. The institution's board determined that under the current circumstances, he is unable to fulfill his duties. And Marcin Matuszewski has the story.
4: On September 14th, the Polish Olympic Committee Board voted to remove its so far president Radosław Piesiewicz from office and appoint one of so far vice presidents, Marian Kmita, to serve as the institution's acting chief for the remainder of the term ending in April 2027. The Polish Olympic Committee's move to dismiss its former controversial leader followed Piesiewicz's detention and arrest in late August, reportedly under charges of influence peddling and accepting financial gain. Never in history has one person caused such a dramatic damage to the image of the Polish Olympic Committee, which has been built on so many years of hard work and successes of the country's Olympians.
5: Budowany jest przez sukcesy naszych olimpijczyków.
4: Poland's Minister of Sport, Jakub Rutnicki, summed up the rule of the Polish Olympic Committee's previous leader. Piesiewicz's arrest was tied to the so-called Zonda Crypto affair, an ongoing financial and political scandal centered on the collapse of one of Central Europe's largest cryptocurrency exchanges, Polish-owned Zonda Crypto. According to reports, Piesiewicz allegedly received a watch worth 40,000 euro from the Zonda Crypto CEO, and in return he promised to intercede on the company's behalf with Law and Justice Conservative Party then-government top figures and with then-president of Poland's Office for Competition and Consumer Protection. The relationship between Zonda Crypto and Piesiewicz went much further, though. Under the latter's rule, the committee's headquarters were renamed as the Zonda Crypto John Paul II Olympic Center, and Zonda Crypto became the general sponsor of both the institution and the Polish Olympic team. The sponsorship also included a highly unusual system of Olympic rewards, partly paid in cryptocurrency, now seemingly unrecoverable following the exchange's bankruptcy. Speaking for Polish radio after his appointment, the new Polish Olympic Committee head, Marian Kmita, said that the most pressing issue is untangling the institution's finances, reportedly left in disarray by his dismissed predecessor.
6: The committee's secretary general informed us of a rather difficult financial situation we are in, a thing that will keep us at night over the coming weeks and months. Therefore, I decided to start with an audit, as this is a matter we must tackle immediately.
4: Marian Kmita also assured that the change at the top was conducted in accordance with the law and the committee's stages, so Radosław Piesiewicz would not be able to challenge the appointment should he eventually be released. President of the Polish Olympians Association and the four-time Olympic gold medalist in race walking, Robert Korzeniowski, congratulated Marian Kmita on his appointment as acting head of the Polish Olympic Committee and emphasized that he and the institution's new president have already pledged to engage in mutual cooperation. I pledge my commitment to this new chapter we are beginning today, a natural consequence of closing the inglorious era of Radosław Piesiewicz. I stand by my commitment to help draft the new stages and to run for president in the upcoming elections scheduled for next spring. As a candidate,

0: candidate who brings together all the diverse groups across the board of Polish sports. Robert Korzeniowski said. The former Polish Olympic Committee president Radosław Piesiewicz has pleaded not guilty, but if his transgressions are proven, he faces up to 8 years in prison. For News from Poland, Marcin Matuszewski.
1: You are listening to News from Poland, coming your way from Warsaw. The Teatr Wielki Polish National Opera opened its 2026-27 season with a Grand Ballet Gala featuring dancers of the Polish National Ballet and top soloists from Europe's leading companies. More from Agnieszka Bielawska.

0: A ballet gala over the weekend opened the new season at the Polish National Opera in Warsaw. At a conference preceding the gala, Boris Kudliczka, general director of the Polish National Opera, announced the beginning of the season. We invite the community back to the Teatr Wielki National Opera. We have prepared a fascinating season featuring 11 premieres with great dramatic diversity. I believe the theatre will serve as a mirror to the community. It is crucial for a cultural institution to have access to top-tier artists and music of the highest quality. Some of the big names on the stage were soloists from the Paris Opera Ballet, also dancers from the Royal Ballet in London, and those from Ballet Company of Teatro alla Scala, added Boris Kudliczka. This is not just another ballet or opera premiere. Rather, it is a specially prepared evening to announce to the community that we are back. Summer has ended, the companies have returned rested, and we are launching a tour comprising 156 performances this season. It is important for us to create an evening that serves as a unique gala, an invitation to walk the red carpet and enter the Grand Theatre. The program comprised showcase numbers from such ballets as Giselle, La Bayadère, The Nutcracker, Don Quixote, The Sleeping Beauty. Alongside the journey of the classic ballet stage, the gala also featured contemporary choreography, with Bolero as the final performance in the choreography by Krzysztof Pastor, the director of the National Ballet and the man behind the idea of the ballet gala. Bolero returns to us quite regularly simply because the audience loves it so much. It is perfect for the gala finale because the music truly drives the dance. It is, in a sense, the main protagonist of the entire event. I believe our company is something to be proud of. I am certainly very proud of it. And inviting principal dancers and stars from Europe's most renowned ballet companies adds an extra attraction. It is highly appealing to the audience while also serving as a great source of inspiration for our own dancers.
1: To jest dodatkowa atrakcja i to zresztą jest też bardzo atrakcyjne dla publiczności, ale też bardzo inspirujące dla naszych tancerzy.

The first opera premiere of the 2026-27 season, scheduled for October the 16th, is The Mothers of Kherson by Ukrainian composer Maxim Kolomietz, with libretto by George Brandt. Inspired by the real stories, the work is a tribute to the Ukrainian women who are fighting to rescue their children forcibly detained by Russian authorities. The Mothers of Kherson is the Polish National Opera's co-production with the Metropolitan Opera in New York, with Canadian-Ukrainian conductor Kerry Lynn Wilson as its music director. The season's premiere

Highlights include Strauss's Salome, Bizet's The Pearl Fishers, McKittin's Magic Mountain, or Jack Offenbach's The Tale of Hoffmann. Alongside the new performances, the National Opera,

0: And last but not least, Poland has become the European Union's top pumpkin producer after an eightfold harvest increase over the past decade. Beyond its economic value, the pumpkin is celebrated for its rich nutritional benefits and deep cultural roots, as highlighted by popular local events. Piotr Bania has the story.
1: Poland marks the pumpkin season as the EU's largest producer of the fruit, with harvest volumes rising each year. The growing role of pumpkins shows in cultural events like the Enchanted in Pumpkin Festival in Kraków in southern Poland. This year's edition took place on Sunday. Experts describe pumpkins as a rich source of micronutrients, with beta-carotene as the key element. The human body converts it into vitamin A, vital for vision, immunity, and skin health. Pumpkins also contain vitamin C, which boosts immunity, speeds wound healing, and improves iron absorption, and vitamin B, which supports nervous system function and red blood cell production. Nutrition expert Nick Zirowski highlighted other benefits of consuming pumpkins in a dedicated video on his YouTube channel.
2: Now, the first notable characteristic of pumpkin is that it's high in antioxidants. What this is going to do is decrease free radicals in the body and also, in turn, decrease oxidative stress. Now, when we can decrease oxidative stress in the body, what we're going to do is decrease our chance of ever developing serious conditions like cancer. The other thing that it's going to do is promote healthy aging, and it's also going to reduce oxidative stress on the DNA, which can also prevent serious conditions in the future.
1: Pumpkins also contain essential nutrients that help stabilize blood pressure, maintain electrolyte balance, and support muscle and bone health. Moreover, their low calorie content and high fiber make them a valuable dietary staple. Data from the Polish Agriculture Ministry show that in 2025, Poland harvested over 430,000 tons of pumpkins, or 35% of total EU output. Only around 1% of domestic production goes abroad, as almost all pumpkins are consumed in Poland. The ministry reports one of Europe's fastest growth rates in pumpkin production over the past decade. Cultivation expanded from just over 1 to more than 12,000 hectares between 2014 and 2026, while harvest volumes rose more than eightfold. In 2025, Poland exported nearly 5,000 tons, mainly to Italy, Germany, and Slovakia, generating over 3 million euros of income. Polish farmer Janusz Sokołowski highlighted the key benefits of growing pumpkins in an interview with Polish radio. Given how this year has played out, pumpkins have actually become our most profitable crop. The drought really took its toll, leading to disastrous yields for both rapeseed and cereals. We still have to wait and see how the pumpkin seed harvest turns out, but pumpkins are naturally drought-resistant thanks to their deep root systems. On top of that, we've noticed the demand for pumpkin seeds is growing year after year. Prices do fluctuate quite a bit, though, as they depend entirely on the market. Residents of Kraków's Nowa Huta district highlighted the fruit's importance through their Enchanted in Pumpkin Festival, which symbolically opened autumn. The event has run for 14 years, honoring a local tradition of pumpkin growing in an area otherwise known for heavy industry. The program included handicraft displays, educational and artistic workshops, family activities, and a zone with pumpkin-based dishes. For the youngest visitors, organizers prepared a toddler area with sensory activities and readings from a pumpkin-themed children's book set in the area. Speaking with Polish radio, festival organizer Paweł Kalina highlighted the historical significance of the fruit to the region. These pumpkins have deep roots in the area. Even before the district was built, the local village nearby was famous for growing pumpkins, and so it hosted the region's very first pumpkin festivals. Later on, we decided to bring that tradition right here into the heart of the district. Today, we're joined by a wonderful variety of vendors, highlighting our fantastic local growers and artisans. Organizers estimate attendance at over 1,000 people within 3 hours, making it one of the most popular outdoor events in the area. For news from Poland, I'm Piotr Urbaniak.

That brings us to the end of this edition of our News from Poland Current Affairs magazine, but do stay with us for more, and you're welcome to check our website and social media for updates. I'm Adaja Jańszewska, take care, and as always, stay tuned.

0: You're tuned to Polish Radio, broadcasting from Warsaw. Welcome to Q&A, a show in which we take a look at the news, views, trends and phenomena in Polish and global society. I'm Dana Teisler. Welcome to the show. In this edition, public sentiment and political rhetoric in Slovenia heavily favor the European Union over NATO, a trend that has been consistent since the country joined both organizations in 2004. While Slovenians view the EU as an indispensable foundation for economic prosperity and stability, skepticism towards NATO is much more prominent. Slovenia was the first Yugoslav republic to secede, where dissident circles had demanded a peaceful and demilitarized state. They rejected Yugoslavia's military budget and envisioned neutrality. Yet, when the federation collapsed, Slovenia swiftly turned its territorial defense unit into a national army. The country became a full NATO member on March 29, 2004, just days before EU accession. When its citizens voted to join both blocs, a massive 89.6% voted in favor of joining the European Union, while support for NATO was significantly lower at 66%. These referenda cemented Slovenia's strategic orientation toward the West, but left a legacy of public unease about NATO membership, a skepticism now resurfacing amid debates over military spending and compulsory service.
1: I'm Alicia Curanović from University of Warsaw, Faculty of Political Science, International Studies, and I'm a researcher mostly of Russian foreign policy and basically how they understand things in international relations. I'm also a fan of Slovenia and I have done some research about it.
2: It's a small country, but it has a specific political affiliation and the way it perceives itself in the larger scheme of things.
1: Yeah, that's right. Slovenia is really an amazing case and often overseen because it's so small and unobvious. About 2 million, so we're talking about a population of roughly a bigger Warsaw. And a small country, you need, I wouldn't like to be mistaken, but I think 4 hours and something to go from one end to another, right? And there's a perfect position this way that if you're in the capital of Ljubljana, it takes 1.5 hours to get to the seaside, and then you're in the Adriatic Sea, and then it takes 1 hour and you're in the Alps. So it's a really, in this way, a country located in the crossroads, and I take pride in this, that they are in between the Southern Europe, Central Europe, Balkans, the extra mixtures. So.
2: When you think about international institutions that are binding the European, shall we say, family together, like the EU or broadly understood NATO, Slovenians also have a very specific point of view, I think. One of the things you mentioned here, talking here at the conference, was that according to various opinion polls or recent opinion polls, every third citizen of Slovenia was or is against NATO. That's crazy. 2026.
1: It's crazy from the perspective of a citizen of Poland, right, which almost considers itself a frontier state. But if you think about Slovenia, it's small, next to Italy and Austria. They don't feel directly threatened by the ongoing war.

0: So there is, maybe from the Polish point of view, a paradoxical situation, but of a nation which is very much attached to EU and perceives EU as a crucial institution for its survival and not NATO. NATO is perceived as an institution projecting American influence and very much militaristic hawkish policy. So EU, yes, NATO, not necessarily. I mean, NATO has some bonus points for what it did in the 90s in the Balkans, in Bosnia, but already Iraq, Afghanistan, and now with Donald Trump, right? It just gets more this kind of idea that, do we really need NATO? We are a small nation. We won't fight anyway, right? Slovenia is one of the few countries which still doesn't need this 2% of, you know, GDP for security, because we don't need it, right? We will have to survive anyway somehow, right? Maybe we're not NATO, right? EU, in this kind of social perception, is a better idea for your security than a kind of military alliance.
1: So probably in Donald Trump's view, you wouldn't deserve the right to be called a quote-unquote proper NATO member because of the spending.
0: But if you think about it, they have a very symbolic insurance policy. Melania Trump, right? Let's not forget she's a Slovenian, right? So this small nation has, we're speculating here, but maybe a secret back channel to Donald Trump. Of course, I'm joking, but if you think about it, Melania Trump is probably the higher-ranked, most visible Slovenia right now in the world.
1: So would that mean that if I ask anybody on the streets, not even of Ljubljana, but smaller places, they would say, yes, we are very proud of Melania?
0: Whether they are very proud of Melania, that's another question. I was asking my Slovenian friends whether they have gone to the cinemas to watch the film. And they said, no, why? No. So okay. The relation can be very ambivalent. Most of them would know that current First Lady of the United States is Slovenian and that she's from Sevnica, a really small town in Slovenia. Absolutely. If you ever go to Slovenia, go and visit Sevnica.
1: Will I see her house there?
0: This, I don't know, but I remember there was an idea to maybe set a small monument, but more like a joke, right, to Melania Trump in Sevnica. So definitely go and see whether there is one.
1: So Slovenian international relations, America, Russia?
0: No, they are set on Europe. They are already having a troubled relationship with Israel in this way that, well, the current new prime minister, Janez Janša, is seeking rapprochement with Israel, which is against, in fact, the popular mood in Slovenia, right? Mm-hmm. Because Slovenia was, before the change of the government, quite critical of the Israeli policy in Gaza. So, yeah, they're having some changes on this way, but still not United States. Maybe this government will change. EU. EU being a good European fellow citizen, being a donor state and helping others, but rather providing humanitarian aid than tanks or weapons. This is how they see their role in this kind of European family.
1: So Slovenians do consider themselves as members of the European family, and they did help or have been helping Ukraine?
0: Absolutely. In terms of what they have provided in Ukraine per capita, they were really somewhere in the top, very high. Because, you know, again, it's a small nation, but it's not weapons, right? So it's rather different kind of aid, right, than this kind of military equipment.
1: And they weren't too concerned with what has been going on with Iran, US, Israel, the Middle East, because it's not next door?
0: The kind of main idea and dispute was already Gaza and, in general, a very critical stand towards Israel's policy in the region.
1: And there was an idea to put NATO membership up to a referendum.
0: Yes, there was a referendum, I think it was 2 years ago or something. It was discussed. But even you could see that the government panicked that, you know, they could end up in a situation of kind of Brexit, but with NATO, right? That something they wouldn't like, in fact, to happen, and then they wouldn't control it. So at the end, the government made an official statement that it wouldn't be irresponsible that under such circumstances to even try to have a referendum. This, although Slovenia is a country where you have regularly a lot of referenda on local issues and other issues. So the institution is strong, but they didn't decide to risk with NATO.
1: And what are the relations Poland-Slovenia?
0: Well, that's a good question, right? There's for sure a direct flight, Ljubljana also, so you can take and you can go and see.
1: So that's a start.
0: And there are for sure companies, you know, and some trade and cultural relations. But I wonder how with the new government, which is more right-wing, right? So Janez Janša was a good comrade of our former government, how this could dynamize relations with Warsaw. So we are going to see the future development.
1: Who's the biggest friend of Slovenia now in the international arena? Is there one country you would pinpoint or not necessarily?
0: The biggest friend of Slovenia. I think they would like to say that we have friends everywhere. I think they would, exactly, starting from this kind of identity that we are good citizens, good fellows, we don't make enemies, right? If you are a reasonable country, you don't have reasons not to like Slovenia or have problems.
1: It's true. Not many scandals with Slovenia.
0: Absolutely.
1: When you think about
0: Oh, come on. They are there.

0: They have a beautiful, you know, landscapes, nice culture, good food, right? Why wouldn't you like them? It's a perfect place to live.
1: Finally, is there a challenge for Slovenia? I don't know, politically, economically, socially? 2026.
0: Oh, definitely, but those are challenges which we all face alike. Demography is still better than in Poland, definitely. But again, this is something you could work on. Migration, you already also get those kind of discussions, who, how, on what conditions, right? Now, the change of the government, this is still a kind of coalition, which is not going to be very popular because Slovenian society, like so many in Europe, is very much divided and polarized, you know, left, right, so it's also there. So sure, and not to mention, you know, ecology and all the big issues, security. So ahead of Slovenia. Slovenia is a part of European family and also it might face its European challenges.
1: Thank you.
0: Thank you so much.
2: I was talking to Alicja Curanović, professor of political sciences at the University of Warsaw. That's all in this week's edition of Q&A. I'm Danuta Isler. Thanks for listening.

This is Soundcheck, the show where we tune into the Polish music scene, its artists, its stories, and the sounds that are shaping what comes next. I'm Ada Janiszewska, your host in Warsaw. And today we are talking about an artist who has already lived through several chapters of Polish alternative music, but clearly has no intention of writing the final one. Piotr Rogucki. 30 years after his first steps on stage, after Coma, after his solo work, and after the chapter of Karaś Rogucki, he's doing something rather interesting. He's going back, but not backwards. He's taking songs from different moments of his career and asking a simple question: what happens if we hear them differently? But before we dive into the nitty-gritty of the project, let's kick off this edition of Soundcheck with Coma, Spadam, Falling. A strong, instantly recognizable opening and a reminder of Rogucki's Coma era.

We just listened to Spadam or I'm Falling by Koma, one of the most successful rock bands on the Polish music scene of the last decade, whose frontman is Piotr Rogucki. And just at the beginning of our program, I mentioned his new project. So, what is it about? Transmutacje is a new initiative by Rogucki and the band Normalni Ludzie, Normal People, a project built around transforming familiar songs into something more atmospheric, more hypnotic, and more experimental. Rogucki has said that some of these songs still had more life in them, and so the new arrangements became a kind of testing ground, a way of exploring new possibilities and, in the process, discovering the sound of this new band. What's particularly interesting about Transmutacje is that the archive isn't being treated as something sacred or untouchable. The songs become material, something to reshape, stretch, slow down, and push into a completely different atmosphere. The album Transmutacje will include, among other things, new versions of songs by Koma, including Los, Cebula i Krokodyle Łzy. Let's listen to the original version of the song.

It was Los Cebula y Crocodile Łzy, or Fade Onion and Crocodile's Tears. The upcoming album Transmutacje will also feature a song from Rogucki's collaboration with Polish producer and musician Kuba Karaś. The collaboration began in 2019, produced three albums, and eventually came to an end, but it left behind a catalog that Rogucki is now bringing into this new musical experiment. And that idea of transformation goes beyond the music itself. But first, let's stay with the Karaś Rogucki catalog for another track, this time 1996. There is a nice thematic connection here. The song looks back to the year when Rogucki's career on stage began.

Rogucki is also involved in Czule, an independent creative collective bringing together musicians, visual artists, scenographers, and other creators. So the new live show isn't being conceived simply as a concert or concept. It's intended as something more immersive, bringing different forms of creativity together. The Transmutacje album arrives in October, with the tour beginning later that month. Normalni Ludzie is Piotr Rogucki's latest project, although work on it began as early as last spring. As he explained, he didn't want to perform under his own name this time because he wanted to emphasize the role and contribution of the other musicians. And to close this edition of Soundcheck, here's Piosenka o nożu, or Song About a Knife, from the Normalni Ludzie repertoire, another track that will appear on the Transmutacje album. I'm Ada Janiszewska. 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
1: You're tuned to Polish Radio, broadcasting from Warsaw. I'm Danuta Isler, welcoming you to this week's edition of A Day in the Life. In the program, I'd like you to meet the Polish champion in pickleball, Karolina Owczarek, who is calling herself an ambassador of this amazing sport. Pickleball is growing fast in this country with dedicated courts, regular community sessions and official tournaments organized through the Polski Pickleball Association. I met Karolina at Where Else? The Polish Pickleball Cup, which held its second edition in July 2026 at the Legia Tennis Courts in Warsaw.

0: Karolina Owczarek, I'm a professional pickleball player. I'm also a pickleball coach in Berlin. And I'm really happy to be an ambassador of this amazing sport.
1: We have an official professional player from Poland of pickleball. So it's not even gaining momentum, it's already here.
0: In Europe generally it's gaining momentum, but it's here we have quite a few really good players in Poland and in Europe generally.
1: And you were introduced here as the best Polish player. So what does that mean? Medals, positions, numbers, something?
0: So I'm a Polish champion, 2025 and 2024. So in 2025 I won mixed singles and doubles, and in 2024 I won mixed and doubles because on the singles day I got stomach issues and I was dying at home.
1: So no chance.
0: No chance.
1: Even if you tried really
0: hard. I really tried and they sent me home. They said like, don't play.
1: Don't. So we have Polish championships. So it is official, so to speak.
0: It is official.
1: It's no longer a grass movement sport.
0: It is not. The problem is that there is no one governing body in the world, so that's causing a little bit of troubles. But we have official Polish championships.
1: And how did you pick it up?
0: Generally pickleball. Very randomly. So I studied in Poznań. I played tennis my whole life, and I saw one of my friends just playing this strange sport with like cutting boards for bread, and I was like, what is this?
1: Yeah, let me see.
0: Yeah, it looks like a cutting board.
1: It does.
0: Yes. Yeah, so I was like, I want to try it, and I went to...
1: It actually almost like the size of a small
0: cutting
1: exactly.
0: board. Yeah, exactly. I was calling it like this. So I was like, I want to try it, and I went to a first training and I was pretty good. The guys told me, yeah, there is a tournament in like 2 weeks, and I was actually flying for vacation, and literally I had one training, I flew back to Poland and I went to a tournament and I was second and a third, and I was like, oh, that's fun, I'm gonna try to play it more and more and more. And I didn't have money, so I started a fundraiser to my first pickleball international tournament. Flew to Belgium, I won it, and then it just like snowball, you know?
1: And the rest, as they say, is history.
0: It's history.
1: So these days you're making a living of it?
0: Of coaching, yes. From playing, not yet in Europe.

0: when you pick up this, if we say small cutting board, people will be upset.
1: So people will be upset. I mean, I'm a professional player. I'm not upset.
0: But we heard here that 20-30 minutes will do to actually have your first game.
1: Yeah, definitely. So it's like
0: this would not happen in tennis.
1: It would not happen anywhere else. The entry level is very low. The ceiling is extremely high, which I saw in the MLP, Major League Pickleball in the States. But for my clients, first 30-40 minutes and they are able to have like a small rally, which in tennis you have to be very talented to do so.
0: If you play tennis and want to pick a pickleball, is it an advantage or disadvantage?
1: It's an advantage definitely in singles. In doubles you have to adjust a lot because the shots are a little bit different, you have to play a different game, but I'm pretty sure that many tennis players are capable to do so.
0: If you play badminton, is it an advantage or disadvantage?
1: Advantage as well, all of the racket sports, table tennis players are amazing in pickleball. If you're gonna go to Asia, you will see all of those people playing table tennis, having amazing, we call it flick, it's like a backhand, very fast top
0: yes,
1: spin.
0: My son has been trying to teach me.
1: It is amazing, like those table tennis players are there.
0: And you have many customers in Berlin?
1: Yeah.
0: Do Germans
1: yeah.
0: like it too?
1: Germans like it too. I'm also doing some trips all over Europe. I was in Crete, I'm gonna be in Turkey. So there is a demand and I can see, I play the sport 2.5 years and I can see it growing.
0: And if you look at Poland, I'm sure you're following racket sports. Oh. What do you see? Tennis? Or you see other things too? Tennis and what names?
1: tennis and paddle. Paddle is crazy. Many of my tennis friends play paddle and right now they are playing paddle. And to get, I don't know how is it in Warsaw, I don't know how is it in Poznan, to get a paddle court, you have to book it like 2 weeks in advance.
0: Really?
1: Yeah.
0: So paddle, what's the difference between paddle and pickleball? Is it in between tennis and?
1: Paddle is rather like a squash and tennis combined. And pickleball is like, I would say rather mini tennis because we don't have walls, there is no geometry, doesn't come and play a role, so like geometry with the walls and stuff like this.
0: So you've been doing this for a while. Funny story connected with pickleball from your life, or a surprising story, I don't know. We heard here about seniors really into pickleball in America. I don't know, maybe you have a funny story with that.
1: Funny story, so I was in the United States and I played against the team where Jack Sock was, and I saw Jack Sock last time in Laver Cup 2022 in London, like from the raw number 58 in O2 Arena. So you never know where the sport is gonna bring you, and just appreciate what you have and like appreciate the journey, enjoy the journey and learn the lessons and just enjoy the sport because it's an amazing sport.
0: Do people ask you why you do this?
1: They sometimes do because I sometimes lose money on that.
0: Ah.
1: Yeah, like on the trips, every like the sponsor are not covering yet everything. They are asking me and they're sometimes finding it silly, but my answer is always I love the sport because it's incredibly inclusive. Everyone can play it. And pickleball players are also athletes. And I know that like many people think that it is not the case.
0: Like,
1: but then invitation to the court and let's meet at the singles court and we'll see if it's not a sport.
0: Even little kids can pick it up?
1: Definitely. I have 5 years old and they're amazing. And in Asia or in the United States, you actually have really good players. They're like, I don't know, 8, 9, and they are really, really good. Not talking even about teenagers because they are beating adults properly.
0: So the best Polish player, pickleball player, so there is a calendar of events. If you look at the whole year, are there places to go in 1 month or whatever, or this is kind of loosely organized?
1: It is because there is no one
0: body you mentioned,
1: governing
0: yeah.
1: body.
0: Does it mean you have two championships?
1: In Europe, there is like a bunch of different tours and we just try to pick up the best ones or the one where there is like the most prize money or the one that either has prestige or
0: but it's also like in tennis
1: players.
0: That you pick up points and there is a ranking?
1: Yes, exactly. But because there's no one governing body, there's like 10 rankings. I was an overall leader of one of the main European rankings and I'm overall leader of this, I'm pretty sure still. So yeah, there's like a few ranking, but there is also like a new tour coming, the one from United States, Porto Slovenia, but PPA Italy is organizing it. It's called PPA, Professional Pickleball Association. And I hope that this is going to be like kind of like consolidating all of the good players playing in one place.
0: Do we have the best male pickleball player as well?
1: Oh yeah, when it comes to men, we have a very strong representation, I would say. Miko Ibiderman. He's from Poznan. He's my pickleball baby because he started playing with me. We played tennis together at Adam Mickiewicz University. Bartosz Karbownik, also a Polish champion together with myself and mixed. And he.

0: won, I think, doubles as well. Szymon Zawartko, so a former Polish national champion. And then we have one more really good guy, Mateusz Matysik. If you are keen on watching something more similar to tennis, I would go for singles. But if you want to watch something very entertaining with like very fast exchanges, very fast rallies, crazy points, then doubles are mixed. The most interesting points are happening there.
1: Karolina, thank you and good luck.
0: Thank you very much.
1: Thank you.
2: I was talking to Polish pickleball champion Karolina Owczarek. That's all in this week's edition of the program. I'm Danuta Isler. Thanks for listening.
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9: You're tuned to Warsaw. Welcome to High Notes Music Magazine. Your host is Elżbieta Krajewska. In this program, it's a new opening for Sinfonia Varsovia, Warsaw's so far homeless orchestra, which launched a festival under precisely that title to celebrate that it now has a real home. As the doors open to visitors in the new home of Sinfonia Varsovia, Culture Minister Marta Cienkowska spoke of the importance of the complex project, not only for Right Bank Warsaw, and of its scope.
10: So what are your feelings? You did say there were many investments in culture, but this was probably the most important.
11: The most extraordinary and the biggest one, obviously, because this is going to be the biggest concert hall in whole Poland. And that's why we are waiting for it so badly, because we just need it. Warsaw needed and Poland needed. Obviously, we are doing lots of investments in Poland, not only from state budget, but also from European budget. It's almost 100 investments in culture infrastructure. But this is a new home for Sinfonia Varsovia. Sinfonia Varsovia is an orchestra well known all over the world. They are promoting our music, classical music, our composers everywhere in the world. And they didn't have a home for so long, for 30 years. And this is the time that they are finally have at least a part of the buildings that they need. We are still waiting for the biggest concert hall, because we have the agreement. We're gonna sign the agreement in about 2 weeks, but we're gonna wait for this concert hall till 2030. In my opinion, that's how long it's gonna take to build it. But at least right now we have those spaces for the two small concert rooms, and lots of place for cultural education, which is crucial, especially in this part of Warsaw.
9: Mayor of Warsaw, Rafał Trzaskowski, was also there for Sinfonia Varsovia's new opening.
10: You were here 10 years ago when this was a ruin, and in fact a lot of remnants of the old stables. So what are your feelings now that this dream for Right Bank Warsaw is happening?
12: First of all, I'm very happy, because that was our ambition for the past 10 years or even more, to create a permanent home to one of the best orchestras in Europe. And we've done it. I mean, this is the first phase where we open up this old Institute of Veterinary to the inhabitants of our city, but we also start building the biggest concert hall in this part of Europe, which is fulfilling our ambition. So it is a very important day for all of us, for all of the people who are connected to culture in Europe. And of course for the orchestra, which, as I said, is a pride of our city and a pride of our country. And I wanted to thank everyone involved, especially the Ministry of Culture, with which we are actually realizing this investment.
10: for the Warsaw authorities, how easy has it been?
12: It hasn't been easy because, you know, our situation under

0: The previous government was precarious, our budgetary situation, so it really took determination in order to be able to continue with the project.
1: And what are you looking forward to particularly be hearing here?
0: I'm looking forward to all the music that I love. We will start, among others, with Gershwin. So it is going to be...
1: Gershwin, not Polish composers?
0: We're starting with Gershwin. Of course, Polish composers will be featuring as well. And as always, you know, in Symphonia's agenda, there is Penderecki, there is Chopin. So we will hear a lot of good Polish, European and world music.
1: Thank you very much.
0: Thank you very much.

0: Janusz Marynowski, chief of Sinfonia Varsovia, was literally beaming.
1: Probably one of the most happiest days in my life. I was waiting, I was working on this for the last 20 years. And Sinfonia Varsovia was always homeless orchestra, without the place, without the space, without the proper offices, and finally without the proper rehearsal room. Now we have it. Really, it's happened, and all the mix of emotions, because of course we remember all difficulties what we had, but now we have the space beautifully renovated. We are in old three buildings veterinary institute, which was since 1901. It was the veterinary institute, and for years citizens of Warsaw, they came here with their dogs, with the cats. It's an amazing place. It's, I think a lot of citizens has the emotions for this place as very, very special. For us as well, we feel well in our home, and we feel even more excited because only in 2 months we start to dig the ground, we start to build the biggest concert hall in Poland, which will be right here.
2: A concert hall dedicated to Sinfonia Varsovia.
1: Yes, this is our space, this is our home, which means we will run the hall, we will program the hall, we will invite artists. Of course, not only Sinfonia Varsovia will be present here, but also a lot of international orchestras. Already now we ask several conductors, and we think about the several programs, what should be in the first season of a new concert hall. Yes, it's a very long process, and we need to ask in advance to be sure someone will have a time. But to come here for the opening season of a new concert hall, it's something really nice for artists, and I'm sure they will all agree.
2: You know, you were remembering that this was a veterinary institute. In fact, I was here too with a kitten. But it also made me wonder, what were the challenges with the acoustics here?
1: Yeah, in fact, from the architecture point of view, only remains the original walls, the main walls. We reconstructed, we built completely new inside in the frame of the old walls. And we have great two acoustic companies. One is, which came with the architect, is Miller BBM from Berlin, and they made the acoustic in the Berlin Philharmonic Hall. And from our side, I invited Edhard Kahler from Switzerland, who made the concert hall in Luzern, which is known as one of the best acoustic in Europe. We have very good specialists, and they made really a lot of effort to provide good acoustic here. Of course, those concert halls are pretty small. This is different than to make acoustic in the big hall. But in the big hall, we work very hard as well. We can see here during our exhibition the special model, which is 3D model in the scale 1 to 10 of our future concert hall, which was used to measure all the sounds in the hall.

0: For me, as a resident of the other side of the river, I'm wondering, you're taking all your festivals with you to this side as well.
1: I would say finally, because this right part of Warsaw really deserves. Here we don't have a concert halls, drama theaters, not a lot of buildings for culture. And finally we are here. Yes, we start big and we need to think big. But our idea is to create the community around beauty, community about art, community about other people. We want citizens to come here and to feel well. And the second thing is to say, yes, please come to the concert. But first, just come with your book to drink your favorite coffee here in our cafeteria or the bistro and really feel well. Or just come with your kids for our program, which we have Smykofonia, which we are doing together with NGOs. And we invite kids starting from 3 months old. This is really young audience, and this is all to prepare the new audience for our future concert hall.
0: So that means education is going to be, well, it's always been a big part of your program.
1: Absolutely. We think education and just to promote the music is very important to make people better, to make them feel better, and also to prepare future audience. That are not only education program for kids, there is a program for citizens, how to play instrument. They're coming every week here and they learn how to play woodwind or brass instruments. And finally, Sinfonia Varsovia Academy, which we run for the last 15 years, we prepare new professional musicians how to play in the orchestra, how to prepare to the audition to the different orchestras, and how to behave in this. And we plan to expand this academy as soon as we will have a new hall. It will be much bigger project as the academy, Sinfonia Varsovia Academy.

0: also not only new premises, but new instruments as well. So the quality is really going to be sky high.
1: Yes, as you think to listen music, to listen orchestra live, which is important those days, I think, it's so important to have really good instruments. This is not this old famous orchestra which sound like Berliner Phil or London Symphony Orchestra. Why they sound so well? Because of the concert hall, because of the great musicians, and because of the great instruments. And that's why I'm so grateful for the mayor of Warsaw and the city board. They decided to spend quite a nice amount of money for us that we can buy instruments. We will buy two grand pianos, Nubian grand pianos. We'll buy small organ, small cembalo, and some violins, celli, violas, a lot of instruments, just, you know, to give us a chance to play even

0: better. We need to be better every day, and that's it.
1: I don't think you can get much better than the Symphonia Varsovia, actually.
0: You know, our dream is create our really specific sound, but that you can work in one concert hall with beautiful acoustics.

0: Do you have to place in your heart for music that's dedicated to Warsaw?
1: Dedicated for Warsaw. That's why we chosen the Dream About Warsaw. It's called the Symphonia Wasowia Brass.
0: Not really a classic, it's pop music.
1: It's absolutely not classic, but we would like to show you can play all kinds of music, but on one condition. It should be the best quality. And we have the best quality artists in our orchestra. That's why we are, let's say, brave to play not only Mozart, Haydn and Beethoven, but also Niemann.
2: Sinfonia Varsovia's New Openings Festival continues until September the 27th at the orchestra's extraordinary new home on the right bank of Warsaw. In this High Note magazine, that's all. Your host was Elżbieta Krajewska. 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